0: God was really emphasized. The church service itself had a real format to it. The Lord's Supper was held to a very high. We really respected that. And the week before, we would even have a preparatory service where we would examine our hearts and we would repent of any sins that needed to be repented in order to not eat or drink judgment on ourselves when we took the Lord's Supper the next week. And it's interesting looking at that liturgy. It's almost, there's a section of the liturgy that's almost identical to the Confiteor, which I would never have known at the time. I can remember the services always including the Apostles' Creed. I remember the Apostles' Creed from memory by the time I was a little girl. Every week we would say it. We also had the Gloria Patri. When the deacons would bring the offering down the aisle, we would always sing the Gloria Patri. So there was a, kind of a format there. And from the Psalter hymnal that we had in the back, we had the creeds and confessions. And sometimes we would read the Nicene Creed, too, every couple months. So I was very familiar with the Nicene Creed and the Heidelberg Catechism, of course. We would read the Heidelberg Catechism regularly. The pastor would read a question, and then the congregation would respond with the answer. I went to Sunday school after the service until I was in sixth grade. And then in sixth grade, we would go to catechism class after. So I was very familiar with the Heidelberg Catechism. We would read it. We would memorize it, some of the important questions and answers. What I didn't mention before was that the Lord's Supper, the children were not permitted to receive the Lord's Supper until we had the public profession of faith. So after I took catechism for several years, I felt ready to make my public profession of faith. And at age 14, I went before the elders and they heard my testimony, asked some questions, and determined that I was ready. And I can remember going before the whole church at 14, which was considered a little young. And I made my public profession of faith, and then I was able to receive communion.
1: Praise God. Well, what a beautiful childhood. It's so interesting to hear about, you know, the liturgical nature of worship that you grew up with. You know, growing up, what was your impression, or did you have any impression of other faiths, other Christian faiths or Catholicism? Where did they sort of fit in your worldview?
0: I knew about other Protestant faiths, but I certainly was anti-Catholic. I didn't really know a lot of Catholics, and I certainly didn't know any that knew their Bible very well. And so Catholicism was not on my radar at all.
1: Okay.
0: Really, I hadn't even attended other Protestant denominations, really. My whole world was really Christian Reformed Church or going to the Reformed Church of America when I would visit my grandparents out in Illinois. I can remember very fondly the day I took my public profession of faith, receiving this plaque that had the first question and answer of the Heidelberg Catechism on there. And it said, "What is your only comfort in life and in death?" And the answer is that I am not my own, but belong body and soul, in life and in death, to my faithful Savior, Jesus Christ. And it goes on to say that not a hair can fall from your head without the will of your Father in heaven. And that was so important to me. You know, having that plaque on my bedroom wall as a high schooler, I knew that I believed that God was truly reigning in my life. And even my grandparents had that memorized. I heard it at funerals. And, you know, we didn't have a lot of decoration in our church growing up. Christian Reformed churches are very plain. We don't have stained glass windows. But we did have one stained glass window, and it was in the back. And it said, "What is your only comfort in life and in death?" And the bottom said, "Whether we live or die, we are the Lord's." Yeah. And that was very powerful for me. When I was in high school, I was thinking about where I was going to go for college, whether I was going to go into medicine or into ministry, maybe some type of full-time Christian service, like being a missionary or working in a church. So I decided to go to Reform Bible College in Grand Rapids, Michigan, to learn more about my faith. And there I met so many wonderful Christians, people who are serving the Lord all over the world right now. And I was really able to deepen my faith, learn more about Calvinist theology. I really learned about five-point Calvinism. Mm-hmm. And I developed a real love for systematic theology at that time. It was so logical, you know, it made a lot of sense. My favorite author was R.C. Sproul. I loved his book, Chosen by God. I felt like that book really summed up five-point Calvinism in a really easy to understand

0: and way.
1: Yeah.
0: After 2 years there, though, I thought, I'm probably not called to full-time Christian ministry. I really do want to pursue medicine as a career. So I transferred just down the street to Calvin College, where I finished my pre-medical studies. And there I met my husband, and we got married, and we moved back to New Jersey. We finished our studies there. We had three kids, all baptized as infants, and we joined the local Reformed Church of America. And that was a great experience, too. We met so many wonderful people there. I taught Sunday school. But as our kids were getting older, we were looking for a church that had some programming for our kids, places for my husband to plug in. So we transferred to a non-denominational church nearby that was larger and it had more programming for our kids.
1: Okay.
0: And there, you know, I enjoyed it very much. Wonderful people. But I really missed the Calvinist doctrine. You know, I missed infant baptism. I missed predestination. Even the views of the end times were different, like the rapture and the tribulation. And I remember thinking to myself, is this just a cultural remnant? Maybe this is like my Dutchness coming out and this isn't that important. You know, maybe I need to just concentrate on the fact that our kids are going to church and be happy with that, you know, that they are learning about Jesus. And it's more important that they learn the simple gospel message. I need to think about the most important thing. And as our kids were getting older, you know, they weren't marrying Dutch people anymore. They were going non-denominational. They weren't learning about the Heidelberg Catechism as often. It wasn't as emphasized. And so I kind of settled in that it was more important that our kids were Christian.
1: Mm-hmm.
0: So as time went on, at that point, our oldest was in middle school. Our youngest was in kindergarten. And I had a job change and we ended up moving. And we moved down to South Jersey. And I don't know how much you know about South Jersey, but there are
1: not much.
0: Dutch people there.
1: Okay.
0: There are no Reformed churches. So we knew we would end up in a non-denominational church again. So we picked the non-denominational church in town. And it had all of the typical contemporary non-denominational situation, you know, the rock star preacher,
1: right.
0: The praise band, it had the light show and the smoke machine and a lot of programming for our kids. So as we were there with the kids in all of their programming, I remember thinking to myself, it has been years since our kids have seen a church service. They're always in programming. It has been years since our kid has seen communion. They're always in the church programming. Our children have not seen communion in years. And then communion had changed so much at that point. You know, it was a plastic communion cup and little grape juice and a tiny little wafer and shrink wrapped. And we would get it out of the basket and then they would just play a song. And when we felt moved, we would just take our communion. And I thought, boy, this is kind of an experience between God and me now. It doesn't seem very communal.
1: Mm-hmm.
0: So that was something that really struck me. And my husband was starting to make some comments too about our non-denominational experience. You know, one of the things that he noticed was the lack of advanced education among some of the pastors down where we were. We were used to more seminary training and everyone had a master's in divinity or maybe even a doctorate. And there people could just have a few years of Bible college and be a pastor. And I remember him saying that, you know, boy, it seems like anybody could just put up a shingle and be a minister.
1: It does beg the question, right? Because you mentioned earlier that you had kind of had a love for systematic theology and for the reform, the 5-point Calvinism, you know, the doctrine, where it's very rigorous, it's very systematic. It takes, you know, the intellectual journey and the intellectual life very seriously. And so then if you encounter a flavor of, you know, Protestant Christianity that doesn't emphasize that, it sort of begs the question, well, wait a minute, is that just a matter of preference? You know, is there something, does the doctrine matter or not? You know, or is it just sort of kind of like go with the flow? It does sort of beg the question of like, what is the shape of this, of doctrine and how we come to know what is true and what is important and essential and what is not?
0: Exactly. Those were things that we were forced to contend with. And I can remember him even mentioning that on our drive home from church. You know, if anyone can just put up a shingle and be a pastor, who gives them the authority?
1: Right.
0: And I thought, I've never really thought about authority before. That word hasn't really crossed my mind. But I guess there isn't really a lot of doctrinal oversight. It's really just up to the local church. And, you know, you just hope that you have a church board that plans to honor that. And there were other times we'd be driving home from church, and my husband said, you know, it's almost like anybody could just read the Bible and determine what it means for themselves. Like, everybody's their own pope. I stopped in my track. What are you talking about, the pope? What does the pope have to do with this? It was not something that was ever on my daily lexicon. So I just let that go. But unfortunately, later on, there was a very sad church split at this church, and half of the church left. And we decided that we were going to leave too. And so in talking about where we were going to go next, I just assumed we were going to go to the next town over and find the next non-denominational church. Surely there's going to be a church nearby that is going to be a good fit.
1: Yeah.
0: We just have to keep looking. But my husband was out. He was not interested in church shopping anymore. And he said, I'm not going to keep going church to church. I'm done. So at that point, our oldest had graduated from college. She was living out of state. And so we had a middle child that was in high school, and our youngest was in middle school. So I took the younger two, and we went to the non-denominational church in the next town over. And it had the contemporary makings of the rock star preacher and the praise band and the light show and the smoke machine. And as we were going there, I was coming home and my husband was watching Catholic programming on television. And I became very concerned. So that happened, and then the books started coming. Lots and lots of books.
1: So when he made that Pope comment, was that a signal?
0: The wheels were turning.
1: Oh, dear. Okay.
0: Yes. I was starting to put it together once the books started coming.
1: Yeah.
0: Books on the Catholic Church, books on Mary, mm-hmm. books on the saints. So I was getting very concerned. I could see we were not on the same page. I was anxious about it. I was angry about it. Mm-hmm. I was very worried that we were not on the same page at all. And I can remember he would be reading these books at night, and I'd be walking by the room, and he would say, you know, the more I read, the more I think the Catholic Church really has something here. And I just stopped, and I said, what are you talking about? We know better. We don't believe this stuff. The Catholic Church adds all of these extras to the simple gospel message. I was just floored that he would even consider reading these books. So as time went on, our middle daughter was thinking about college, and she was wondering about maybe playing sports in college. And she was invited to the soccer camp at Catholic University in Washington, D.C.
1: Wow.
0: She really wanted to go. And I had time to take her. So I told my husband, I'm going to take her to this soccer camp. And he said, oh, good. Well, when you're there, you should just go next door to the Basilica and see a mass. And I said, I don't know why I would want to see a mass. And I certainly don't know why I would want to go to a basilica. I don't even know what that is. So I thought, well, I have some time to kill. I've got nothing better to do. I'll go and see this mass. So I took my daughter to the soccer camp, and I drove next door, and I walked into the basilica, and it was amazing. It was just stunning. These beautiful, colorful mosaics. I sat down in the middle of the church, just looking around. The front of the church has this mosaic of Jesus. And then the ceiling of the church has this mosaic of the Lamb of God. And it says, worthy is the Lamb that was slain, from Revelation 5. And I'm sitting looking at these mosaics thinking, is it possible that Catholics believe in Jesus? No, no way. And then the music started from this beautiful pipe organ, so loud you can feel the floor vibrating. And as the processional passes by, they cross right in front of me. And the crucifix is held high, and the Bible is held high. And I just start crying. And I'm like, what is happening to me? I was so emotional and I was so surprised by that. But Jesus was just obviously the center of this Mass. And then the Mass started and it's all Bible.
1: Yeah.
0: It's all Bible. It's the Bible from the scripture readings, but also it's Bible from when the priest is speaking to the people and the people are responding. Yeah. I'm recognizing everything, which I did not expect.

0: And the processional hymn was immortal, invisible God, only wise. And I recognized that song from singing it as a Christian Reformed church. And I didn't expect to recognize any songs, anything. So as the mass started, after the homily, the church stood up and said the profession of faith. And it was the Nicene Creed. And I thought, where did they get the Nicene Creed? I did not expect that. I don't know if I really thought about how old the Nicene Creed was.
1: Right.
0: 325 AD. I don't think I had really thought about that for a long time. And you know, at Bible college, we talked about church councils. I knew that there was canonization of the Bible at a church council, but I honestly think I thought it was the 66-book Protestant Bible. I don't think I had ever thought about the fact that that was a bunch of Catholics at those councils. Certainly not the Nicene Creed. So as I recognized this so much, when we got to the line of, I believe in one baptism for the forgiveness of sins, I would come back to that line many more times on my journey, that I had said that my whole childhood and never really understood what that meant. After the Nicene Creed was over, we got to the Eucharistic liturgy, and the priest said, lift up your hearts. And the congregation said, we lift them up to the Lord. It is right and just. Truly, it is right and just. I recognized that too. And I just stopped in my tracks, because those were the words from the liturgy of the Lord's Supper when I was a child growing up in the Christian Reformed Church. And I thought, where did they get this? Where did we get this? We left this. We got this from the Catholic Church, and we left this. And we took this with us because there were certain non-negotiables that we could not leave behind because they were so important to our identity as Christians. And we would not reinvent this. We weren't starting from scratch. So we took them with us. And I later learned that those words, lift up your hearts, is from the Sursum Corda, which is the earliest, dates back to the earliest church. Mm-hmm. So at that moment, the blinders are really coming off, and I'm having this Damascus Road moment where I'm thinking, I don't know how to contend with this, but I think the early church was Catholic. So I picked up my daughter from soccer camp, and we drove back to New Jersey, and I gave a bulletin to my husband, and I said, well, I did it. I went to the Mass like you wanted me to, and I couldn't find anything wrong with it. And backed into a corner, I said, it's a shame those Catholics think I'm going to hell. And he said, are you sure about that?
1: Yeah.
0: Do you think Catholics think that Protestants are going to hell? And I said, you know, I don't know anymore. I don't know what Catholics believe. And he said, well, then I guess you should find out.
1: That's a good spot for a quick break here, Lisa. Oh, amazing stuff. And then we'll talk about it when we come back. But again, one of the implied questions that sort of comes out of, you know, some of these realizations, experiences, again, is the historical question, as you said, like, yeah, what did the early church believe? You know, and how did we get here? How did my particular branch, my particular church, how did we get here? Because that once you start going down that historical road, there's just a lot there, and there's a lot of surprises there, you know. And of course, we have the Newman quote, right?
0: Mm-hmm.
1: We'll get to all that. So, sit tight. We'll be back in just a couple minutes to hear the rest of Dr. Lisa Haurema's story. I want to remind you that if you go to chnetwork.org, we have a whole archive of conversion stories, some from a similar background to Dr. Lisa, but also every background that you could imagine, Christian and otherwise. And so, if you check that out, you'll find episodes of the Journey Home program, written stories, short interviews, all sorts of people sharing how God led them home to discover the truth and beauty of the Catholic Church. And they just want to share their story with you. So check that out at chnetwork.org. I also want to mention, too, as Lisa said, and we'll talk more about it later, but we have other things available there, including opportunities for converts and those who are thinking about becoming Catholic to attend retreats. And so if you go to chnetwork.org/retreats, you can see the upcoming opportunities there. But like I said, we'll be back again in just a couple minutes to hear the rest of Lisa's story. So stay tuned. We'll see you then.

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0: Well, welcome back to the Journey Home program. We're entering the second half of our hour tonight, speaking with Dr. Lisa Harima, former Christian Reformed Church. Lisa, thank you for sharing your story tonight. And, you know, great stuff so far, covered a lot of ground. We left off, you just visited the Basilica and experienced the Mass, a very surprising experience in so many ways, a lot of connections to your childhood, the liturgy you experienced in the Reformed Church, but also bringing up a lot of these questions of history and of, you know, where did we, how did we get here? And so, you know, when we left off, you had just shared that with your husband, and he said, I guess we need to study the Catholic Church. So pick it up there. What happened next?
1: Yes. Well, he challenged me to look into what the Catholic Church actually taught. Mm-hmm. And I realized that I really didn't know any actual Catholics. Mm-hmm. Everything I learned about the Catholic Church, I had learned from Protestants. And so I went on this journey to start looking into it. You know, mostly on YouTube, to be honest, where I just started looking into the Mass. You know, where did this Mass come from? I just couldn't get the Mass out of my head, and how similar it had been to my experience growing up in the Christian Reformed Church, and not expecting to see any parallels at all. And then as I went on this journey through YouTube, I started picking up on some Reformed connections. For instance, I was recommended to read Rome Sweet Home by Scott and Kimberly Hahn, and I was really curious about them. You know, yeah. The idea of an Orthodox Presbyterian minister becoming Catholic, that's just crazy to me. And also reading the book The Lamb's Supper by Scott Hahn, which really does go through the biblical structure of the Mass. Mm-hmm. As I was reading through these books and learning more about the Hahns, I found an interview with them on The Journey Home. And I thought, this is so crazy. There's actually converts out there from Protestantism that become Catholic. I've never heard of this before. And so I watched with great interest the Hahn's interview. And then you just see thousands of interviews. And the next one I watched was John Bergsma. And John Bergsma is a Christian Reformed Church minister from Grand Rapids. So that's just crazy that he became Catholic. And I really identified with that story. Yeah. And then I saw an interview with Dr. Peter Kraft. Oh, Dr. Kraft. I haven't thought about Dr. Kraft in years. Dr. Kraft's childhood home was across the street from my dad's childhood home.
0: Wow.
1: And his, my, his

0: brother, my uncle, was his good friend growing up, and they went to Calvin together, and I definitely knew who he was. He was in the Reformed Church of America that our kids were all baptized in growing up, so I was aware of his name. And my dad had mentioned him before. Never a negative word was ever said, but I was told that he had become a very accomplished philosopher and then became Catholic. And as a child, I just assumed he had lost his faith. And, you know, maybe some people become academic and become atheist, and some people become academic and become Catholic. That's the last I had really thought about it. And then I watched his story, and I read some of his books, and I thought, you know, in watching this wonderful story, you realize that he didn't lose his faith. He found his faith in the Catholic Church. He deepened his faith in the Catholic Church. And I was just blown away by his testimony. And, you know, he lives right in the neighborhood that I grew up in. So I really identified with Dr. Crafe's story a lot. So after all of that research, I said to my husband, I think we need to talk to our kids. Because if they're not going to be on board with this journey, we may need to put a hold on this a little while. So we talked to our kids and we said, next week we're going to go to a Catholic church. And they were like, okay, but we're not going to go in town. We don't want any of the kids from school recognizing us. So we can go in the town next over. Okay, that's what we did. We got everyone in the car. We went into the town next over. We snuck in the way back of the mass, trying our best not to be recognized. We watched the mass, and it was beautiful. And I remember going back to the car after the mass, and my husband and I turning around in the car, and we were like, so kids, what did you think? And they were like, we loved it.
1: Wow.
0: And we were like, you loved it? I was shocked. I think my jaw hit the ground. I said, you loved that? You love that more than Rockstar Preacher? You love that more than Smoke Machine and Light Show? You love that more than Praise Band? We loved it. So we got our green light that day, and we thought, oh, wow, that was not the response we were expecting. But I still needed to be more sure. So the next week, we went back to the Protestant church. I took the two kids. My husband stayed home. And during the praise time, a woman in front of us dropped her coffee all over the floor. And everybody was spending time, paper towels, cleaning it up. And it was so distracting. And we went back to the car, and the kids said, that would never have happened at the Catholic church, Mom. So that was the last church service we went to that was Protestant. Mm. Since that time, we've always gone to the Catholic Church. Every wow. week we've gone to the Mass.
1: Wow. Well, during this time, again, because you'd gone to the Bible College and you'd really had a love for the Calvinist theology, what were you discovering in this time as you're kind of, because you had obviously a lot of questions to work through, both doctrinal and historical. So what were you discovering?
0: Well, you know, I think I was... First, I needed to know that Catholics were Christians. I think that was the most important thing that happened at the Basilica that day, right. was just acknowledging that Jesus was the center of the Mass, right. and that Catholics actually believed in Jesus. Right. That was huge for me. And then afterwards, I think it was discovering that the early church was actually Catholic. And those historical roots, that was a huge step in the right direction. So as I was at the masses every week, I was beginning to see in the bulletin invitations to join our CIA. And I thought, well, I can't guarantee I'm going to be Catholic at the end of this, but I'll go to our CIA and find out what these guys really believe. So I remember calling the church secretary and signing up for our CIA. And she said, and are you going to need any sacraments? And I was like, I don't think so. I mean, I just want to know about being Catholic. And I think later on, when I go back to that moment, I think I was half expecting her to be asking me for a side of fries with my burger. Like, I didn't really understand the sacramental life. So I didn't understand what she was even talking about. And so that RCIA process was so helpful because I was able to see an actual priest in real life. I had never met a priest. And even watching him pray, I was very interested because I thought they only just said form prayers. I never expected a priest to pray from his heart like I did. And it was obvious during RCIA that the priest loved Jesus just as much as me. And that was really important for me. And also the priest was able to talk to me a little bit about kind of catch

0: Catholic culture that I didn't understand, like the sacramentals, like the sign of the cross before prayer or holy water. Those were really hard for me mm-hmm. because in my mind, it was like magic, you know, mm-hmm. it was superstitious. And he was able to really help me understand why Catholics do what they do, even what the word holy really means, which didn't make sense to me at the time. Yeah. And we were able to sit with a lot of other Catholics at RCIA, and I was able to meet people that loved Jesus, and their faith was very important to them. And that was really important, too, in the RCIA process.
1: Yeah. It's just a point there. It's interesting. Again, learning about some of Catholic culture, as you said, from Catholics who clearly love Jesus, it's mm-hmm. a really important point because I think part of the journey that's underappreciated is when you're looking inside the Catholic Church from outside in, you don't know ahead of time, okay, what are things that are actual doctrinal disagreements, and what are things that are just sort of, they make sense, but they just don't make sense on the surface. I just have to go a little deeper, and then it'll make sense as a kind of a cultural thing, a devotional thing. And then what are the things that are just maybe bad examples from Catholics? Because there's that too. There's stuff that's not necessarily Catholic, it's just done. It takes time, it takes accompaniment to work through all that. And so that's I think one of the reasons why the RCIA process is valuable. Is like, it's not just about reading it in a book, it's about sort of being able to walk and kind of sift through the experience.
0: Absolutely. You know? And that was really important for me. During that time, I would say we were the only conference in our class. The entire class was made up of Catholics from that church that just wanted to deepen their faith. Yeah. And so it wasn't a perfect experience because mm-hmm. there were times where they weren't able to really answer some of my Protestant objections in as deep a way as I needed because we only had an hour a week and we were just kind of talking about some of the Christian right. basics. Right. So for that, I was back on the internet. And, you know, once I had watched so many of the Journey Home interviews, I was drawn to the Coming Home Network. And once I got there, I was able to see the community page and interact with other converts, other people on the journey, read questions, post questions. And that was so helpful for me. And then also the On the Journey podcast with Matt, Ken, and Kenny. That was a really big experience for me, a really large part of my journey in all of the months leading up to the Easter Vigil was listening to that podcast. And I would listen to it every day yeah. in the car, at home, you know, talking, interacting with this podcast on all of my Protestant objections. Mm-hmm. So that's where I learned about all the sacraments. That's where I was really able to understand the real presence of the Eucharist. Yeah. That's where I was able to go through all of the solas and understand yeah. The objections to them. You know, all the Marian dogmas. So there were many Protestant objections I had, but in working through those in the podcast, once I was able to start with church authority and I was really able to claim that, then I knew I was going to get there mm-hmm. because I believed in the authority of the church.
1: Yeah. What were some of the biggest objections that you had to work through personally?
0: Well, the Marian dogmas, of course, were really difficult for me. Yeah. I think the real presence in the Eucharist was really hard. But once I got there, then it was the easiest part because the Catholic Church is the only one that can claim that. So if that's true, then that's where I want to be.
1: Yeah.
0: There was a time in December, I can remember going to the Feast of the Immaculate Conception, and we sang the song, Immaculate Mary, Your Praises We Sing. And I came home horrified. I remember posting on the community page, mm-hmm. Catholics just sang, Immaculate Mary, Your Praises We Sing. But you told me we don't worship Mary. But we worship Mary. We just said that. And people responded back right away. And they were so charitable and patient in their explanations. And they said, did you know there's a difference between praise and worship? Worship is reserved for God alone. Worship involves sacrifice. Praise can be said of a job well done. You can praise your child for a job well done. We can praise Mary for her yes. And I thought, you know what? I've never thought about it that way. I've always thought of praise and worship in the same sentence. Praise and worship time, singing and prayer. I never thought of praise and worship being different. So that was really helpful to me, being able to bounce questions off of other people on the journey on that community page and having my questions answered. Yeah. And so by the time I got to the Easter Vigil, I was really able to say, I believe everything that the church teaches.
1: Yeah. As you

0: that again, the authority piece is such a crucial one, because with so many of these, sort of like the underlying question is sort of like, well, would God really do that, right? Maybe he could work through Mary, he could work through the intercession of the saints, he could give himself in the body and blood in the Eucharist, I suppose, but would he, did he, and how do I know? And so that's why ultimately it all does come down to a question of authority, of like, well, okay, well, yeah, well, there's lots of opinions amongst Christianity. Where do I go to find true authority that can say, yeah, this we can teach authoritatively that this is how God has done this. This is how he has brought us into true worship. And so that the authority piece is just so crucial. Yeah.
1: Yeah, and I think also I needed to learn that the reformers, John Calvin, Martin Luther, they had a much higher view of the sacraments than I had. True. And so even though we were faithfully Christian reformed, we had learned a much more symbolic view of the sacraments mm-hmm. than even John Calvin had. Mm-hmm. So that helped me too, that John Calvin was a lot closer to the Catholic Church than I was. Yeah. And also knowing that the people who had learned church from the apostles themselves are much more likely to have those sacraments right than I was. And so that was a very humbling experience. By the time I got to that Easter vigil, it was such a thrill, you know, to be able to receive the Eucharist and be confirmed in the Catholic Church. It was just one of the best days of my life. And a year later, my husband and youngest daughter also became confirmed in the church. So,
0: praise God.
1: Yes.
0: And you took, I think, St. Catherine Drexel as your confirmation.
1: That's
0: saint.
1: Right.
0: Did you know much about her? Why did you pick her?
1: No, I didn't. I only knew as I was in RCIA and we were encouraged to pick a saint. I did a little reading. You know, the Drexel name certainly is a very well-known name in Philadelphia, so that's closer to where we are living now. And I loved her charitable philanthropic spirit. And also she had a real heart for racial reconciliation. Mm-hmm. So, she was a saint that I really enjoyed taking on her name. That was great.
0: Beautiful. Well, what happened after the rest of the family came in? Talk about what life as a Catholic, and then what's happened since then.
1: Yeah, it's been really exciting. You know, I don't know who shared this with me on the community page, but Protestantism was referred to kind of like being in a swimming pool. You know, you can see all sides. It's very clear. You kind of know what you're getting into. Being a Catholic is kind of like jumping into the ocean. You know, you can't see the edges. It's just so big, and there's so much to know, and you'll never know all of it. You just have to pace yourself, and that's what's been really fun, is just going through the Catholic life and learning what I need to learn. Very humbling. So the first year, I purposely wanted to just be Catholic, just see what the local parish, had and learn how to be Catholic. I went to some of the Steubenville conferences. I've been going every year, defending your faith and applied biblical studies. And I'd highly recommend those. You know, I really met a lot of wonderful Catholic people, both converts and cradle Catholics, and learned a lot about being Catholic, which was great, deepened my faith. In the fall, I went to one of the retreats in Conyers, Georgia, and that was a great experience too, just to meet so many other new Catholics. Some even Christian Reformed were there, and I had a wonderful experience there. And I remember at that retreat, really talking with some of the people there, we really prayed about what local parish life is like, because it's very different from Protestantism. Right. You know, you're not going to have the social dynamic of Protestantism. There was no small group ministry. I wasn't going to the women's coffee. You know, it's a little bit more isolating. Mm-hmm. And I was very happy to be Catholic. Mm-hmm. I've never regretted it. But I gained so much, but I lost a little bit socially. Mm-hmm. You know, we would just go to Mass and, you know, no one would talk to us, and we would just keep going to Mass wondering, are we going to blend in? Are we going to meet people? And what I found was going to daily Mass really helped with that. Weekly Mass, you know, much larger. People generally go to Mass and stay and pray and leave, and there's not that social interaction. Daily Mass, I would go to daily Mass and pray the rosary every day. Daily Mass, pray the rosary, as long as I wasn't working. And I got to the Conyers, Georgia retreat, and I had been Catholic for about 6 months at that point. And I said, I don't know, guys. I don't know if this is the parish for me. I go to Mass. I pray the rosary. No one talks to me. And we prayed.

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And then a couple weeks went by after that retreat, and it was a Thanksgiving morning, and it was quite quiet there. Not a lot of the regulars were there because it was Thanksgiving morning. And they looked at me and they said, "Do you want to pray a decade of the rosary?" And my heart

0: You know, they're so happy to share their faith with me. I call them my little rosary crew. When I go and pray the rosary with them, they share prayers with me. And, you know, they invite me to Catholic devotions like First Friday or First Saturday. Would you like to go to our rosary that we're having at the park? And, you know, it's a different type of fellowship, but it's there. It's just different.
1: Yeah, that's. I really appreciate you sharing that bit of testimony there, because, again, it's such an important thing for converts to hear. And again, that's a lot of what the conversation at the Communal Network Retreats is about, some of these nuanced social, ongoing elements of becoming Catholic. And because that experience, right, there's a mixture there, right? Some of it's just timing, taking time to kind of get to know people and everything. Some of it is there's a culture shift, right? Like, again, it's just a very different, you know, culture around the Mass and worship service, right? It's a different focus. Doesn't mean that the fellowship elements can't be at other times. It's just not there. And so there's a culture shift. But then there's also in some parishes, you know, like every parish is different. Some parishes, there really is something is lacking there that should be there, which is, yeah, more of a social fellowship element. But as a new convert, you don't know which is which, right? And so it can be discouraging. And so that, you know, part of the message is, yeah, take time, be patient, pray for God to bring holy relationships into your life, holy friendships, but also recognize that it's a journey of getting to know a new culture. So it takes time. It's a process.
0: Yes, and yeah. It is a little bit more centered around Catholic devotion. Mm-hmm. And so if you find kind of your devotion that you really want to start learning, you know, you can meet the right people. Yeah. On the second year, I thought, I'm going to start to do something more service-oriented here. And so I joined a group of people that go to a local nursing home. And we bring the Eucharist. I became a Eucharistic minister in order to help there. We sometimes have Mass. The priest will come and have Mass for the people at the nursing home. And that's been a great experience too, not only because it's so wonderful to see these Catholics at the nursing home praying the rosary in their 90s, even 100 years old, and they're just so devoted to their Catholic faith. So that's been very inspirational, but also learning about some of the other parishioners that attend this, this volunteer event and realizing that some of them are converts, which I never knew, as I never had a chance to meet them before. And now we'll be going about getting ready for the Mass and talking. And I just assumed all of them were cradle Catholics, and they're not. One of them is a convert from Judaism from 2008. Wow. I never knew that. So that was a great way to meet other people as well. And then on my third year, which is this year, I decided I'll be a little brave and I'll actually approach my parish about starting things myself. And so they approved me to start working on some Catholic women social events. So we started a rosary hike. We put in a bulletin announcement in several local parishes, and we've had women come out for this rosary hike. Got a chance to meet people that are like-minded, faithful Catholic women looking for fellowship. And I think I've realized through that experience that Catholic women do want fellowship. Mm-hmm. And sometimes God's calling me to be the one to start that. Right. So, and we've had a variety of experiences at the local parish.
1: That's so good. And I do like the way that you, again, in your own experience, sharing that. Yeah, that, again, giving it time, taking your time to kind of get fully immersed and learn and adapt and be enculturated, right? But then, you know, discerning the timing of the Lord. Okay, now if there's something missing here, if something is missing at the parish level or if something could be added here, then, you know, when the time is right, choose me, right?
0: Exactly.
1: Put yourself up.
0: Exactly.
1: That's beautiful. Well, we have 10 minutes left, Lisa. And so I just want to circle back around on a few things. Again, you mentioned, you know, the stuff, the doctrines and teachings and culture around Mary and around the Eucharist, mm-hmm. you know, being particular barriers for you. Again, we've in some sense, we've heard a lot of the apologetics before, but how did you on those issues, what was really significant to you in not just coming to accept them intellectually, but actually being able to embrace them in terms of your own spiritual life?
0: Sure. I think the Eucharist was probably easier for me than Mary.
1: Right. You had a bit more of experience, at least with the form of that in your background.
0: Yeah, although I still thought of it completely in a symbolic way. And it was really hard for me. You know, maybe the scientist that I am thought it was just very strange that I could embrace the idea that Jesus could be transformed like that. Although I believe in miracles, so, you know, I don't know why I had so much trouble with that.
1: Well, the incarnation too.
0: Absolutely. There's not a lot of logic.

0: here, right? But no, the Eucharist for me, I think just looking at John 6, you know, really helped, you know, understanding Jesus's words. And also, I think looking at the early church, that no person in the early church believed in the Eucharist as symbolic. Mm-hmm. And that somebody who believed like me, they would have been cast out of the church as a heretic. Mm-hmm. That was very alarming for me, that I realized that someone with my own views, you know, wouldn't have been accepted in the church back then.
1: Yeah, and that in some sense, the burden of proof was on you on why you don't believe this, you don't accept this, versus it being on the church to prove it. Because again, that was the original view.
0: Exactly. Yeah. And you know, and sometimes when I think about my journey, I don't think I would have become Catholic if I hadn't been Christian Reformed first. So I could have seen all of those similarities. Right. But in other ways, with time really, I also think that if I hadn't gone into that non-denominational space, would I have become Catholic? Because at that point, I really had to rectify the fact that communion had changed so much. And why did it bother me that it had been so simplified? Why did it bother me that there was no preparatory service and for me giving an opportunity to confess my sins for something so important? So yeah, I think all of those experiences caused me to start to embrace the Eucharist as being really the true presence. And that's kind of how I got there, was looking at the early church, reading John 6, realizing that Jesus' words were Jesus' words. And, you know, once I believed it, then everything else kind of fell into place. For Mary, I think it was mostly the typology, you know, understanding the connections between the Old Testament and the New Testament, you know, the New Eve, the Ark of the Covenant. Those were situations that I had never really thought about before. Typology, it was all new to me. And reading those typisms, the more I read, the more I could see Mary. And so that helped too.
1: Yeah. Well, you also mentioned earlier too, the whole praise and worship thing. Sometimes the words that we've grown accustomed to and that have maybe been used in different ways polemically, they themselves become a barrier. Because again, if we just sort of step back and say, on a human level, well, it makes sense that God, I mean, he calls us and he works through people. He works through our decisions and our actions. And if a Christian cooperates them and they grow in holiness as a result of them, when we revere that holiness, it's just God, right? We're referring back to God just as they would. Mary points to Jesus, right? The great saints and heroes of the church, they always point to Jesus, right? So there's something very normal and human about just recognizing it and acknowledging it and praising it, knowing that all of this comes from God, right?
0: Right.
1: Somebody compliments me. It was like, well, okay, that's very nice of you. I appreciate that. But we all know it comes from God, right?
0: So right.
1: That's just a normal human thing. And sometimes the words almost kind of get in the way there.
0: And when you say cooperate, that was actually a word that had never really been explained to me before, cooperating with grace. Because in my mind, God does all of the work,
1: right.
0: And I wanted him to get all of the glory for that.
1: Yeah.
0: That's why, you know, the perseverance of the saints and never losing your salvation was so important to me, because God's work is always perfect. He chose me, and he's going to complete my salvation to the very end. And I didn't want to have to take any credit for that, because I didn't want to be earning my salvation. That was something I struggled with a lot. You know, I still think Aquinas has almost a Calvinistic idea of predestination. I didn't have to give up predestination to be Catholic. But I did have to give up the fact that once saved, always saved, that, you know, I cooperate with the Lord. God does all the work, but I still have some cooperation there. That's something I'm still learning about.
1: Well, it's the Catholic both and rather than the either or.
0: Yes.
1: Right? I think it was Creeft who put it in this way, that God is so sovereign, he's able to have things the way that he wants them. And the way that he has chosen to organize things is that he gave us free will, and he invites us to participate, to cooperate, as you said. It still all goes back to him. It all comes from him. It's all leading to him. But he works through our yes. He works through our cooperation. And so, again, that's just, it's a both and. It's a great mystery. And I think that the issue is sometimes trying to resolve the mystery rather than kind of live in the mystery.
0: Mm-hmm.
1: You know, and that seems, you know, Scripture presents us with these mysteries, God's sovereignty, man's free will, time and eternity. How do we resolve them? Well, I think the church helps us to guard those mysteries and not try to oversimplistically resolve them one direction, but to live in them. Somehow, we know God is sovereign and eternal and perfect, but he also calls us

0: to do things, to say yes, to go wash in the well or go, you know, sin no more. He calls us to do things. There's a great mystery there that we try to live in.
1: Yeah, I agree. And that's actually something I'm learning more. Even my husband and I talk about this sometimes. The assurance of our salvation was more intact when we were reformed, believe it or not. We actually have a little bit more fear and trembling as Catholics because there's more responsibility on us to cooperate. Whereas when I was reformed, I felt very assured. You know, I knew that I would never have that love for Jesus if I wasn't saved. And so I felt very assured that God was going to complete his work. In the Catholic model, there's a little bit more fear and trembling, you know, because there's a lot that I have to concentrate on, going back to confession and staying within his grace. And so it's a big responsibility.
0: You know, we talk again a lot about the journey on here, and conversion. That's definitely more of an emphasis in the Catholic view of sanctification, that it's not just, again, staying on the right side of being damned, right, or just doing, it's not checking off boxes. That it's actually through my cooperation with God's grace that he's changing me.
1: Correct.
0: Right. That's a shift there.
1: Yes, that was a complete game changer for me. That, you know, instead of being as sinful as I was, but knowing that God's grace covered me, but in this view, God's actually changing me. And like I said, that adds actually the responsibility because I want to be holy. Yeah. And sometimes I'll just receive the Eucharist and pray, Lord, make me holy. It's a massive responsibility in my heart, and thankfully, God gets to do the work.
0: Yeah. Well, that's the beautiful thing about the sacraments, too. Again, Catholics get sort of accused of works righteousness. And again, we recognize that that's right. It's not that.
1: No
0: right.
1: Way.
0: We're cooperating with grace. It's all God.
1: Yes.
0: But the sacraments are actually the great example of this, because, again, I show up. I don't do anything but show up. Drag myself to the mass, or perhaps to the confessional first. But it's all God.
1: Yes.
0: Right. We don't, you know, and even when we go to confession, right, we're given a penance. But penance is not, we're not trying to earn it. There's nothing we can do to earn the great gift that we just received. It's that, what is penance? It's this, I like to put it, it's a small act of love, because we're relearning to cooperate with God's grace again, because that's his point. He wants to teach us to love like he does. Really, not just externally, not just in appearances, but to actually have a heart like Jesus does, which, again, I find a very comforting vision.
1: Amen. No, I agree with you completely.
0: Well, we have just a couple minutes left, Lisa. You know, any words of encouragement that you'd like to share to other people who may be coming from a similar background to you with questions?
1: Sure, sure. Yeah. I mean, you know, I think the beauty of the sacramental life is really what's become my greatest joy in Catholicism, but was my greatest mystery. You know, I really didn't understand the sacraments. I really didn't understand what they were supposed to do. In my mind, sacraments were just symbols. And so the idea that there's grace that's given by sacraments, it's been really a joy. And being able to see my kids be able to experience that for themselves, like my youngest, and God willing, hopefully all of my children, you know, that's been very exciting too. You know, I think for people who are looking into the Catholic Church with questions, you know, I just encourage them to keep reading, keep looking. I think that as I went on my journey, there were definitely times where I thought, this is not going to be for me. But with patience, you get there. You know, talking especially to other converts really has helped. And, you know, I really think, even though it might seem that Calvinists are the farthest away, I like to think we're actually the closest. There's actually a lot in common. Yeah. And so the more you look, the more you're going to find.
0: Yeah. Oh, well, thank you so much, Lisa, for sharing your story. What a great delight to have you here.
1: Yes.
0: And thank you for joining us for this episode of the Journey Home program. I just want to reiterate, as Lisa said, again, a couple great opportunities for you. As I mentioned before, you can go to chnetwork.org to find a whole archive of stories and resources. But there's also a couple great opportunities for you there. We have an online community. 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So you can find out all that information at chnetwork.org. But in the meantime, we'll be back again next week with another story. God bless.

0: The year 787 AD. Decades of confusion and unrest pertaining to the veneration of holy images have now reached a breaking point. Some Christian faithful have been accused of confusing material images with God himself and revering them in a way that only God deserves. Roman authorities respond unjustly by prohibiting the veneration of all holy images and ordering their destruction. To quiet the rising storm of iconoclasm once and for all, Pope Adrian I convenes the Second Council of Nicaea. The Council Fathers call for the restoration of holy images. The Council reinforces the distinction between the worship of God and the veneration of created beings, such as the Blessed Virgin Mary, the angels, and the saints.
1: Hello, Journey Home family. Next time, we'll welcome Dr. Lisa Harima, a former Christian Reformed, to share what led her home to the Catholic Church. Share the journey next time on EWTN's The Journey Home.

0: Barcelona is preparing for a historic moment. Pope Leo XIV will visit the Basilica of Sagrada Familia and will celebrate Mass to mark the 100th anniversary of the death of Antoni Gaudí. He will become the third pontiff to enter the Basilica. Sagrada Familia is one of the most famous landmarks in Spain. And coming up, we meet with members of the church here in Barcelona, for whom the completion of the Basilica's tallest tower is a profoundly significant moment.
1: I think this is a wonderful moment for the city, because whether you like it or not, Barcelona's skyline has changed forever.
0: We walk the streets of one of Spain's largest cities, tracing the footsteps of the man who became known as God's architect.
2: We're in a place that was very dear to Gaudí. He came here every day.
0: And we discover how faith is intertwined with people's lives here in this incredible city.
3: At a time when things are difficult in Western Europe, this whole way of life, rooted in faith and pastoral ministry, continues to grow here.
0: This is Sagrada Familia, bridging heaven and earth.

visitors gaze upward in wonder inside the Basilica of the Sagrada Familia. Each year, more than 5 million people pass through its doors. They come from different countries, speak different languages, and bring different life stories, all drawn together in a place that continues to captivate the world. Standing more than 550 feet tall, the Tower of Jesus Christ crowns the Basilica of the Sagrada Familia, the church that will witness Pope Leo XIV's visit to Spain.

0: The pontiff's visit to the Sagrada Familia is no coincidence. June 10th marks 100 years since the death of Antoni Gaudí, the architect who envisioned this temple and whose work has left an indelible mark on entire generations. To explore the church that will welcome the pontiff on this visit, we pass through the doors of the Sagrada Familia and make our way to the Juve railing. From here, the architect's models come to life, and you can see the columns that resemble trees in a stone forest and support the weight of the vault.
1: This is Gaudi's most important model. Standing exactly 5 meters high, it represented the basilica's main interior space. This column would be this one, or this one. It branches out just like the model to support the side vaults and the central nave vaults, with all the weight transferred directly to the base.
0: Jordi Faulí has been the architect in charge of the temple's construction since 2012 and is now leading the final phase.
2: Nuestra obligación es
1: our duty is to continue building the Basilica of the Sagrada Familia, faithfully following Antoni Gaudí's design. Here we see the entire church, the interior of the basilica, this new church that Gaudí envisioned for the future, where a series of slanted tree-like columns rise upward to receive the light streaming in through the vaults and all the windows. Because the structure is integrated into the interior, specifically into the interior columns, it allows maximum light to enter through the large windows, as well as through the 300 skylights in the vaults. All of this is designed to draw our gaze upward, toward God.
0: What is so special about Antoni Gaudí's architecture?
1: The Sagrada Familia is the first and foremost an expression of Christian faith. Every element of the Sagrada Familia is an expression of faith. Each part has its own symbolism and theological significance. And Gaudí wanted those who saw the Sagrada Familia to understand the Christian faith, to deepen their relationship with God, and to feel welcomed and loved by God. Gaudí was searching for beauty. He wanted beauty to touch the hearts of all those who entered, regardless of their beliefs. And surely the interior and exterior have an impact on everyone in one way or another. Gaudí expresses the Christian faith and the history of salvation, not only through art, but also through architectural shapes. The Nativity facade differs from the Passion facade because the former expresses the joy of life with all of nature rejoicing around the birth of Jesus. The Passion facade, with its tense slanted columns, conveys the anguish and pain of Christ's passion and death, as well as the inevitable suffering in life. For the facade of glory, Gaudí designed a monumental portico in front of the four towers, featuring a series of lanterns that resemble trumpets rising upward, increasing in size and ascending toward the central point to convey a sense of elevation toward God.
0: Do you believe that those who enter the basilica inevitably pray? They're moved.
1: He wanted to move people, to move them as they viewed the facades, entering the interior and seeing these tree-like structures rising upward into the space of the Eucharistic celebration. And for all this beauty to touch everyone's heart so that they might reflect on the life of Christ and reflect on their own lives. And for this, to lead them to feel loved, welcomed, and willing to love others. Just imagine that Gaudí spent his last 12 or 14 years working exclusively on the Sagrada Familia, living in poverty, looking towards the future with hope and faith, designing the Sagrada Familia that would be built after his death. And one day, the Sagrada Familia will be completed. That day will come.
0: This is the city Pope Leo XIV will encounter during his

0: Visit Barcelona, a city founded by the Romans and one that still thrives today as a major European metropolis whose lively cobblestone streets are the very same ones that Gaudí once rushed along. To better understand the Sagrada Familia, one must discover the architect who envisioned it. We follow the path he walked every day through the streets of Barcelona and meet with the architect and writer Chiara Curti.
1: There is something very special about Gaudí. Everyone who worked with him, his collaborators, whenever they write about his architecture, they cannot help but write about him as a person as well, suggesting that his architecture and his life were intimately intertwined. One of his disciples recalls that at one point Gaudí said it wasn't he who was building the Sagrada Familia, but rather that the Sagrada Familia was building him.
0: As a child, Antoni Gaudí suffered from a serious illness that made it difficult to walk. He spent many years at Mas de la Calderera, a family country house where one could witness the power of nature in its purest form.
1: We know that he couldn't play sports because of his illness, but he never saw this as a negative thing. Rather, he saw it as an opportunity to develop a deeper appreciation of nature. He called it attentive observation.
0: We make our way into Barcelona's Gothic Quarter, towards St. Philip Neri Square. Surrounded by Renaissance buildings, a school, and a Baroque church that witnessed the Spanish Civil War. On the walls of the church, you can still see the impact marks from the shells fired during an attack in 1938. This small square, where today children leave school and tourists rest by the fountain, is one of the last neighborhoods Gaudí walked through before the tragic accident that took his life in June 1926.
1: We're in a place that was very dear to Gaudí. He came here every day. Gaudí was an avid walker. He walked over 6 miles every day. Gaudí didn't come here just to take a stroll, but to meet with his spiritual father every day. In fact, his trip covered practically the entire city, since he lived in Parc Güell and walked all the way down to the Sagrada Familia. Gaudí was actually hit by 2 streetcars. In fact, as he swerved to avoid one, he fell under a second one coming from the opposite direction as he was leaving St. Philip Neri Church on his way to the Sagrada Familia.
0: Gaudí did not survive the accident and passed away at the age of 73. Although locals are proud of the Sagrada Familia now, that hasn't always been the case. Few people today are still alive to bear witness to the history and the obstacles this iconic site has faced. Father Luis Bonet is 94 years old and has spent most of his life at the Basilica. His father, Luis Bonet I Garí, was born in 1893 and was a Catalan architect and disciple of Gaudí, whom he met in 1914. Beginning in 1952, he worked on the construction of the expiatory temple of the Sagrada Familia and designed the Passion Facade with its bell towers.
2: Mi hermano, el arquitecto.
0: 2 of his sons carried on his legacy, one as an architect and the other one as the rector. We meet with the latter. The parish's previous rector recalls how his father entrusted him with the task of compiling a list of saints. The stained glass windows of the Basilica feature more than 750 names of shrines, saints, and holy cities from every continent. Bonet worked on the project alongside Joan Vilagrau, the artist who designed the stained glass windows. Father Bonet, you are 94 years old now, but you spent your childhood at the Sagrada Familia.
3: Well, my entire life, and I spent the last 35 years there as a parish priest.
0: Your brother and your dad worked in the Sagrada Familia.
3: All my family was involved, and when even some people opposed its construction, everyone in my family agreed that it had to go forward. Later, I worked on the stained glass windows. That was my contribution as well.

0: aportación mía. La gente se queda muy...
1: People are really amazed by them. They see how beautiful they are, especially in the afternoon. Light comes through the stained glass windows on the west during sunset. Since it's lower in the sky, the light comes in deeper. That creates a really beautiful effect. People are amazed by the colors.
2: You decided the phrases that we can read on the stained glass windows.
1: Yes, many of them. For example, what do you read here?
2: Fatima.
0: Fatima.
1: They're arranged so that the most beautiful ones are here. It looks really beautiful.
2: You were there at the Sagrada Familia when Pope Benedict XVI came.
1: I was always watching from behind. They told me, look, you're going to the ceremony where the altar is sprinkled with water and the walls are too. Where the Pope also anoints the altar with holy oil, but they told me, you're going to bless the wall of the Passion of Christ. I was very happy to do so. Everywhere I've been happy to be there and to serve people. I've always been content because once I've been somewhere, I never forget that place. I'm always with the people. I never say goodbye. I'll always love them. They're in my heart. I've known them well, and I'll keep them here with me. I remember them and pray for them.
3: Faith in Barcelona is not only found in its magnificent basilica, but also in the parishes of its busiest neighborhoods, like this one. We visited the parish of San Miguel de Sans in the Sans Montjuïc district to get a sense of the local church and spoke with a parish priest who leads a youth group.
4: This parish is located in a very cosmopolitan neighborhood with a large population, and we minister many families. To be honest, I think it's a vibrant parish, many young people, and we're seeing a certain revival of the faith. Our world is fast-paced and often feels empty, and that is why we see a need for a sense of community. There's a bit of a stereotype out there that young people today aren't interested in the church, but in my experience, that's not the case. I mean, I've seen hundreds of young people come to church with lots of questions, searching for something they can't find. Most of the people who come to church today are those who have searched the world and haven't found what they're looking for. They haven't found themselves, or they feel a deep emptiness, or they've tried everything and in the end haven't found what their hearts were seeking. So what I've observed is that today in the Church of Barcelona, there are many young people whose parents don't go to church, whereas they do. So there's a real challenge here. It's a young church, but we'd say it's a minority in terms of the number of young people there. But when these young people discover the faith, they become very apostolic in their social circles, at college and at work, and they want their friends to meet the one who has changed their lives. I think it's a very hopeful time for the church in Barcelona.
5: It was a wonderful experience because I was welcomed so warmly here at the parish, and they helped me through my conversion process. Now I'm helping out here with various projects, including catechesis and university student groups. We have a lot of them here. And I'm very happy to be able to help and to live out my faith as part of a community. I was full of questions, and what the world had to say, the way of life the world offered, didn't convince me. So I started searching on my own. I also found many people preaching online who helped clarify a lot of things. The church is the path to heaven. I believe it is the path that Christ has left for us here on earth. It's the fast track to the right way to live life, to live joyfully and bear fruit here in the world.
3: This past year, a group of us college students have been meeting on Thursdays for adoration. We listen to talks and testimonies. Honestly, it's a place where you can take a break from the week, where we're a group of people who share the same desire, ultimately the same concerns, and who share the same daily university life. Perhaps not living in such a Christian environment makes you appreciate when you have friends who share the same ideals, goals, and faith. It is something wonderful and leads to very deep friendships.
6: I first became interested about 2 or 3 years

0: years ago. I started attending a Protestant church, and a little over a year ago, I began to explore the subject a bit more and do some research. I looked into the church fathers, Catholic ideas and dogmas, the Eucharist, and I found it all incredibly fascinating.
1: Do you think the Sagrada Familia is a witness of faith in the country?
2: Well, the Sagrada Familia is increasingly becoming something of an icon. And of course, now that the cross will be blessed, we find that suddenly all of Barcelona, if it so chooses, can look up and see that there's a cross there, a cross that's illuminated day and night. The relationship between Barcelona and the Sagrada Familia is a bit of a love-hate relationship. At first, there was great fascination, but there was also constant criticism. People would say, well, what's the point of that? What is it for? And in fact, it was thought that it would never be finished. Then there was a boom, especially after Pope Benedict's visit. And so now Barcelona and the Sagrada Familia are explicably linked. But that wasn't always the case. But another path has also been set into motion, the canonization of Anthony Gaudí. Of course, he is not only a brilliant architect, but also a genius saint. There haven't been many like him in history. A brilliant man with an impressive personality and dazzling creativity. Meeting Jesus changed his life and transformed his work from something done for himself and his ego into a service to God. Only a saint could say that and live by it. But I believe that we now have a duty as a Church of Barcelona to deepen our understanding of his spirituality, to learn about the story of his faith, his conversion, and his spiritual journey, for perhaps one day he will be Saint Antonio Gaudí.
3: Antonio Gaudí, que a lo mejor un día será San Antonio Gaudí.
4: In Barcelona, a city that for decades saw its churches standing empty, something is changing. According to the Archdiocese of Barcelona, attendance at Mass among young people has doubled since 2020. And here, in the shadow of a basilica that has been under construction for more than a century, a young church is slowly reinventing itself. We return to the Sagrada Familia to discover its most sacred space.
1: The crypt is the heart of Sagrada Familia. It was the first part of the Basilica to be built. Here, Mass is celebrated in different languages, and today it is filled with the voices of students from the Tarragona Conservatory of Music.

0: In the crypt, we meet with the rector of the basilica, who is also the parish priest of this church.
1: Aquí debemos conjugar.
2: Here, we must combine the more immediate responsibilities of the parish with an openness not only to the city and the diocese, but also to the entire world as an international sanctuary. And so we must bring these two dimensions together, which is not always easy, but we try to turn this difficulty into an opportunity, the opportunity for the parish community to be a welcoming home to all those passing through as tourists or pilgrims, and at the same time, for this international dimension to enrich Sagrada Familia. Even in these difficult times in Western Europe, our life of faith and pastoral ministry here continues to grow.
1: No para de crecer.
3: We are standing in the crypt of the Sagrada Familia, where we have an image of the Annunciation, but we also have the remains of Gaudí. Why is this important?
1: Gaudí no fue el primer
2: Gaudí was not the first architect of the Sagrada Familia. The diocesan architect at the time had designed a neo-Gothic church and begun construction, but after a year,

0: there was friction between the architect and the Association of Devotees of St. Joseph, which was behind the project. And the architect walked out, so they had to find a replacement. They approached a young man who was only 31 years old and had been practicing architecture for just 4 years. And that is how Gaudí joined the Sagrada Familia. He continued the work and completed it. The crypt where he is buried retains this neo-Gothic style, though he added his own touches, making it taller so that light would enter from all sides and incorporating elements of his more modernist style. He saw it completed, and after finishing the crypt, he continued with the apse and the nativity facade. The fact that Gaudí is buried here is significant because, in fact, this is his masterpiece. In fact, he devoted more than 40 years to Sagrada Familia, from the age of 31 until his death at 74. Building this church made Gaudí increasingly like a man of the church, so that he devoted himself more and more intensely to the construction of the Sagrada Familia. In fact, for the last 14 years of his life, he devoted himself to it exclusively. At the same time, he did not merely dedicate himself to the construction. Rather, the process itself transformed him into a man who lived his faith with greater intensity.
1: Pope Leo XIV will visit the Sagrada Familia. What impact do you think this will have, not only in the parish life, but in whole Barcelona?
0: We believe that Pope Leo's visit to Barcelona to bless the Tower of Jesus Christ at the top of the Sagrada Familia, which makes it the tallest church in the world, represents a sense of continuity. Following Pope Benedict XVI's visit to consecrate it, Pope Benedict understood that the Sagrada Familia was a masterpiece, a work of art embodying what has traditionally been called the path of beauty leading to God. And indeed, this is what we experience. It is one of the great miracles we witness every day. Upon entering the Sagrada Familia, people gasp in awe at such beauty. And after gasping, they end up opening their hearts, no matter how close they may be, to the author of this beauty. And I believe that Pope Leo XIV understands this reality, and that is why he believes it is worth his while to come and dedicate it personally. I am sure it will help bring to fruition what Gaudí intended by building a church with such a tall tower. He did not want to break any records. His intention wasn't to be the greatest, but rather he wanted to reflect how in some way this basilica unites heaven and earth and invites us to lift our gaze toward the cross, to rise up and look toward Jesus Christ, who through his cross has opened the gates of heaven for us. Even when the construction was barely beginning, Gaudí already said that someday people would come from all over the world, and that's become a reality. We see it every day. There are countless testimonies from people who hadn't gone to confession in years and years, and yet Sagrada Familia has touched their hearts and brought them back to faith.
2: Y las ha devuelto, ¿no?, al camino de la fe.
3: In a modern, diverse, and international city, all it takes is to look up to discover a new angle of the Sagrada Familia. The inauguration of the Tower of Jesus Christ, visible from different points across the city, will make the Pope's visit a moment rich in symbolism. And as preparations continue for the papal visit, the Basilica's current chief architect is struck by the view from the Juve railing.
4: This is one of the Sagrada Familia's most beautiful features. The sight of its facades is deeply moving and prompts one to reflect on one's own life through the lens of the history of salvation, whatever one's belief may be. Then, upon entering the interior, one is once again captivated by the space filled with light, where the structures rise upward. What Gaudí really wanted was for visitors, when they saw the Sagrada Familia from the outside or stepped inside, to be spiritually uplifted, and he said so himself.
3: As evening falls over Barcelona, the Basilica of the Sagrada Familia closes its doors once again, preparing to welcome the millions of pilgrims that will cross its stone threshold, a place that bears witness to history and to the Christian tradition. In Barcelona, Paola Flynn, EWTN News.

0: The year 787 AD. Decades of confusion and unrest pertaining to the veneration of holy images have now reached a breaking point. Some Christian faithful have been accused of confusing material images with God himself and revering them in a way that only God deserves. Roman authorities respond unjustly by prohibiting the veneration of all holy images and ordering their destruction. To quiet the rising storm of iconoclasm once and for all, Pope Adrian I convenes the Second Council of Nicaea. The Council Fathers call for the restoration of holy images. The Council reinforces the distinction between the worship of God and the veneration of created beings, such as the Blessed Virgin Mary, the angels, and the saints.
1: Our Father, who art in heaven, hallowed be thy name. Thy kingdom come, thy will be done, on earth as it is in heaven. Give us this day our daily bread, and forgive us our trespasses, as we forgive those who trespass against us. And lead us not into temptation, but deliver us from evil. Amen.
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3: What does it mean to know Jesus? It means to live with Jesus in your heart. To the point where it affects you the way you think and the way you act. If it doesn't do that, then you know a lot about him. He wants you to come from the depths of your heart.
4: Hello, I'm Father Joseph Mary. Back in the late 1980s, we were not yet televising the Mass or any live devotions. Mother Angelica sensed the need for the viewers, especially those who lived alone, to have others to pray with, and so began televising live holy hours with prayers and talking about the Lord. I pray this program packed with spiritual gems will help you to live with Jesus in your heart.
3: Jesus emptied himself. St. Paul tells us he emptied himself. And he did not cling to his divinity. He came down to our level. And what is the essence of our redemption is love through suffering, love through pain, love through humiliation. And I don't understand how we think, even for a moment, that we're going to get straight to heaven in some ecstatic state. And that's all we need, that we need to feel holy. Well, Jesus was Son of God, is Son of God. And yet he suffered so much that I can't even fathom the amount of suffering that was heaped upon the Lord. The humiliation of becoming man would certainly be enough. I know sometimes because we're all so proud that we think, hey, that's not humiliation. Well, if we understood anything about the divinity of Jesus, we would know it was a great humiliation. It was a great act of love. And so I wonder if sometimes that's one reason why we cannot even feel any type of sorrow for our sins. If you don't know the Man of Sorrows, then how are you going to understand the sorrows of Jesus?

the sorrows of Mary and what it took to redeem you. Then there are people who, well, take the opposite view. The opposite view is, well, he had to do it. Oh, that's very bad. He didn't have to do anything. Neither did Mary have to do anything. See, they do it out of love. You have a God that wants to love you. You have a God that loves you. And you have a God who wants you to love him back. That's why you were created. So when you muddy up this image of Jesus, of the Trinity in your soul, it takes forgiveness, confession, absolution. It takes deep repentance to get rid of that muddy. You know, you can't see your reflection in a muddy pond. We have a little pond out here with some fish in it. Sometimes it looks green, sometimes it looks brown, muddy. And no one could lean over and see his reflection in it. Why? Because it's too muddy. There's too many other things in there. Well, that's exactly the way it is with our souls. Sin muddies the waters. Sin covers us with shadow, and not the Spirit's shadow. It covers us with mud. It covers us with grease. It covers us with acid. It covers us with everything. And so the image of Jesus is marred. And sometimes the image of Jesus isn't there at all. We call that mortal sin, meaning grievous sin. When I deliberately do something to offend God. And so our lives sometimes are intertwined with just like rubbing off a little spot here and there. And we see a little gray area. Never gets white, though. Never gets clean. Never get the light don't ever shine through. So it is necessary for you and I to take a look at Jesus and look at him and say, this is what my sins did. This is what my sins did. He died for me. He was crucified for me. He was beaten up for me. He was crowned with thorns for me. I'm sorry, Lord. I'm sorry for my sins. I'm sorry I'm so stubborn and proud and arrogant and sensitive and selfish and jealous and ambitious and caustic. I'm sorry, Lord. I'm gossipy. I'm just all these things, but I'm sorry. I ask you to wipe me clean. I put myself under your cross. I put myself under your precious blood. Lord God, give us a repentant heart that we may be sensitive to the things that offend thee. We may be sensitive to sin. We may be sensitive, Lord, not scrupulous, Lord, but sensitive. Be aware. Give us light that we're aware when we're in danger of occasions of sin. Give us that sensitivity so we can be really and truly sorry for all our sins. Amen. I would like you to look at St. Mark's Gospel, the 9th chapter, Mark 9:30. And here we have the second prophecy of the Passion. It said, after leaving that place, they made their way through Galilee, and he did not want anyone to know. And believe me, that's impossible, because he was instructing his disciples. He wanted some time alone with his disciples. These were going to build his church. They had to know things, deeper things. They had to have more faith and hope and love, and he needed time with them. So he didn't want the people to know he was there. And he was telling them something very important. And you can see here that the crowd would have never understood. He said, the Son of Man.

man will be delivered into the hands of men. You know, we don't like prophecies. We don't like woeful prophecies. We don't like prophecies that are telling us really painful things. We do the same today as they did then. We just don't want to hear. But Jesus wanted these apostles to know. Why? Because if they knew ahead of time, they would be ready. They wouldn't be tempted or tested. That's why in the garden he said, pray that you're not put to the test. What was the test? The test was, would their faith in Jesus waver? They didn't pray and it wavered. It wavered. They fled. Denied him. Only one. The one who loved him so deeply, followed him, took care of his mother. Only one out of 12. So today we're saying the same thing to you. We're saying, look, this is the world. It cannot go on like this. The Lord is going to purify it so we have a beautiful world again, a wonderful world again. Just like Jesus is saying, you cannot be redeemed unless I do this. You've got to go through this. We have to go through whatever it is. So that we have a world that was created by God, a world that is filled with love and peace and joy and the power of the Spirit, not the power of Satan. So he said, the Son of Man will be delivered into the hands of men. They will put him to death. Nobody wants to hear that. You love someone deeply. You don't want them to say, look, I'm not going to make it very long. I won't be with you. Why? Because somebody is going to put me to death. Well, you would be petrified. You want to hear that. And he said, and after 3 days, he has been put to death, he will rise again. Isn't that wonderful? What hope that gives us. You know, they never heard the last part. Because if they heard it and believed it, had they prayed and pondered like Our Lady did, they would have known that this crucifixion and all these terrible things, they would have walked with Jesus and prayed with him and prayed for him and prayed for Our Lady and prayed for themselves that they would have the strength to continue walking the way of the cross. But they didn't pray, just like you and I are not praying. He showed them a sign. This is going to happen. And we don't see signs either. We don't see warnings. They're all around us. Floods, earthquakes, hurricanes, tornadoes. He said, we will always have them. Oh, not the way we're having them now. See, my friends, see and understand. But just as there was this necessity of having this great upheaval so that we could be redeemed and have a new world, a new religion, a new church, a spirit within us. All of these wonderful things, this wonderful book, the knowledge and the life of Jesus, the Eucharist, Our Lady, the saints, my angels, everything would have been unknown to us, unapproachable, had he not redeemed, had they not had to go through this terrible purification. And it's now different today. We have strayed as if there were no Jesus. We have strayed as if there were no redemption. So, he has no choice. But it's only that we have a new world, a new earth, a new spirit, a new attitude, a new love, real love for your neighbor. And safety, goodness, and love, and kindness.

You know what it says here? They did not understand what he said, and they were afraid to ask. Don't be afraid.

in tune with yours. I want a world where you're honored and glorified and praised. I want a world that's safe for children and where there's no abortion or murder or lying and cheating. I want a world that's not filled with all the evil that this world is so filled with, and real hatred, nation for nation, and family for family, and brother for sister, and hatred of parents for children, and children for parents. I want a world that's family. I want a world that's good and clean, where the air is clean, and where people love you. Well, you're asking for heaven. No. I'm only asking for the fruit of his redemption. That's what he earned for you and me. That's what it should be. Well, they again went to Capernaum, and when he was in the house, he asked them, "What were you arguing about on the road?" Here is Jesus. He just got through telling them about his passion. Were they thinking about his passion? Were these men wondering and asking questions about what can we do to save him, or what can we do to be with him, or how can we pray? I mean, let's go to Jerusalem with him and let's try to save him. That would be your first thought. Let's form a guard around him. Let's do something. Was that? Wouldn't you think that they would be talking about it? Wouldn't you think one of these disciples would have said, "What do you mean? I don't understand." But you know what they did? They put it under the rug, and they got very petty and worldly and little, because they didn't want to face reality. My friends, we haven't learned a thing from this book. Because you know what they were arguing about? Well, first they said nothing because they were humiliated. They put the whole truth and the whole fact about his passion the second time he told them, not the first, the second time. They put it right behind him, and they were arguing which of them was the greatest. That's all they could think of. Here they were, men with the Messiah, friends and disciples of the Lord. Which one did he love most? Which one did he care for most? Which one would be leader? Which one would do this and which one would do that? Which would sit on his right and which would sit on his left? All they could think about. So then he sat down with them and he said, if anyone wants to be first, and that was their argument. Who did Jesus love most? How silly, how petty. He said, well, the one who wants to be first has to make himself last and servant of all. Oh, we don't want to hear that. We want to be served. We want to be first so others can be underneath us. We want to be first so everybody else is servant. But you see, the Lord doesn't think the way we think. He then took a little child and set him in front of them. And he put his arms around that child. Jesus gave that child a big hug. And he said, I want you to picture that. Here is a child, and Jesus just hugs him. And he said, well, if anyone welcomes one of these little children in my name, in other words, give your kids a hug. If you do that, you welcome Jesus. Anybody you hug, you welcome Jesus. And anyone who welcomes me welcomes the one who sent me. You see how deep Jesus gets. He gets very deep. He gets to the core of the matter. And today, there is such a breakup in family. Nobody hugs anybody.

And hugging today is almost looked upon, although we love, love, love, love, we're always suspicious. Always got our minds in the wrong place. And so, you see, we have lost the concept of pure love. Because the Lord said, if you hug this child, you're hugging me. It says here, he put his arms around this child. Hug, that's what a hug is. You put your arms around someone and you hug them. But he said, you're hugging me. Me. Well, you see, my friends, we not only see signs, we not only miss signs, we miss the Lord of signs. Lord God, I ask that you give us insight and give us the desire to pray. We do not even have, Lord, the desire to pray, let alone pray. So you have asked us to pray. Your mother has asked us to pray. And yet we don't even have a desire to pray because we don't want to see the signs upon us. So give us a desire to pray. Let us seek the last place that we may be servant of all, and let we know that whoever I love, if I hug even a little child, I hug you. Amen. I would like to take with you this evening Psalm 21. If you have a Jerusalem Bible, it's Psalm 22. Because this is the psalm that our dear Lord recited on the cross during the Passion. My God, why have you deserted me? How far from saving me the words I groan. You know, it's such an abomination when people think that the Lord was praying that the Father abandoned him in total desperation or desolation or despair. That's not what it was. He was merely reciting Psalm 21, which was a psalm that everybody recited when they were in great pain, in great grief, in great sorrow. He was doing what every fervent Jew did. Recite Psalm 21. I call all day, my God, but you never answer, all night long, and I cannot rest. Yet, O Holy One, you who make your home in the praises of Israel, in you our fathers put their trust. They trusted and you rescued them. They called to you for help and they were saved. They never trusted you in vain. You see, what our Lord was saying, but he was admitting his total misery before God. You and I must do that often. And then he looked at the Father in perfect trust. Yet here am I, now more worm than man. Scorn of mankind, jests of the people, all who see me jeer at me. They toss their heads and sneer. He relied on Yahweh. Let Yahweh save him. If Yahweh is his friend, let him rescue him. That's exactly what they said at the bottom of the cross. Yet you drew me out of the womb. You entrusted me to my mother's breasts. Placed on your lap from my birth, from my mother's womb, you have been my God. Do not stand aside. Trouble is near. I have no one to help me. A herd of bulls surrounds me. Strong bulls of Bashan close in upon me, and their jaws are agape for me. I am like water draining away. My bones are all disjointed. My heart is like wax melting inside of me. My palate.

0: it is drier than the potsherd, and my tongue is stuck to my jaw. This is the prophecy of the entire passion of Jesus. A pack of dogs surround me. A gang of villains closes me in. They tie me hand and foot and leave me lying in the dust of death. And I can count every one of my bones. And then they glare at me, gloating, and they divide my garments among them and cast lots for my clothes. This is all in the scriptures. This entire psalm was realized on the cross of Jesus. And that you have these blasphemous movies that make him desire Mary Magdalene on the cross. What a terrible blasphemy against the Holy Spirit. This is what was happening on the cross. This is what Jesus did for you. Do not stand aside, Yahweh. Oh, my strength, come quickly to help me. Rescue my soul from the sword and my dear life from the paw of the dog. Save me from the lion's mouth. Then I shall proclaim your name to my brothers and praise you in the full assembly. For he has not despised nor disdained the poor man in his poverty. He has not hidden his face from him. Has answered him when he called. You are the theme of my praise. I perform my vows in the presence of those who fear him. The poor will receive as much as they want to eat, and those who seek Yahweh will praise him. Long life to their hearts. The whole earth from end to end will remember and come back to Yahweh. And all the families of the nations will bow down before him. For Yahweh reigns, ruler of nations. That's what we pray for. At the end of our own crucifixion, at the end of the purification of this world in which we live, we can say this prayer. The whole earth from end to end will remember and come back to Yahweh. For Yahweh will reign as ruler of nations. Before him, all the prosperous of the earth will bow down. And before him bow all who go down to the dust. And my soul will live for him. And men will proclaim the Lord for generations to come. And his holiness to a people yet unborn. All this shall be done. This is what we pray for. This is what we hope for. This is what Jesus merited for us. He gained a new world for us, a new church, a new presence, a new hope, a new faith, a new love. We look forward to that day when all men will live together in peace and joy and live together as family.
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1: Welcome to Day 7 of the Sacred Heart Novena. In Dilexit Nos, Pope Francis describes the consoling nature of devotion to the Sacred Heart as flesh and blood in the Church's pilgrimage through history, a mutual sharing of suffering between Christ and us. Because Christ bore our sin and the wounds of his passion and death on the cross, we console him for our affronts.

0: because we also raise up our suffering to Christ, we ask him to console us.
1: Let us ask the Sacred Heart of Jesus for strength and increased faith with this prayer by Blessed Miguel Pro. In the name of the Father, and of the Son, and of the Holy Spirit. Amen. Amen. I believe, O Lord, but strengthen my faith. Heart of Jesus, I love thee, but increase my love. Heart of Jesus, I trust in thee, but give greater vigor to my confidence. Heart of Jesus, I give my heart to thee, but so enclose it in thee that it may never be separated from thee. Heart of Jesus, I am all thine, but take care of my promise so that I may be able to put it in practice even until the complete sacrifice of my life. Amen. In the name of the Father, and of the Son, and of the Holy Spirit. Amen.
0: Thank you for joining us, and thank you for praying with us. And join us tomorrow for Day 8. God bless.
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3: Hello, I'm Father Timothy Gallagher of the Oblates of the Virgin Mary, and we're here at the House of Prayer in Clearwater, Florida. Welcome to Living the Discerning Life, the spiritual teaching of St. Ignatius of Loyola. Please join us as we learn more about discernment in daily spiritual living.

And we'll start with a prayer. Heavenly Father, Lord Jesus, Holy Spirit, we bring to you our waiting hearts. We ask you to fill them with light, with wisdom and love, as we seek to grow in discernment. Mary, you lived with such discerning openness to the Holy Spirit in your life. To you we entrust our desire to live with that same discerning awareness each day of our lives. Hail Mary, full of grace, the Lord is with thee. Blessed art thou among women, and blessed is the fruit of thy womb, Jesus. Holy Mary, Mother of God, pray for us sinners, now and at the hour of our death. Amen. In our last time together, we had almost completed what we need to say about Rule 14. We'll pick that up and complete that now. And that is the rule in which Ignatius is inviting us to see that the enemy has an astute sense of our weakest point spiritually, and that is where the enemy will attack us. And that our response to that then is to know thyself, know what that weakest point is. As I said last time, it's the point where I always seem to get into this situation. I always wind up in this kind of discouragement or this kind of exhaustion. I push myself too hard in this way, or I find that this happens in my life of prayer and things don't go well. And these kinds of things, that the same old thing that seems to keep repeating, that's probably pretty close to where that weakest point is. And if I know that, and if I am working to grow and strengthen spiritually right there in that point, then I'm applying my energies in the wisest way possible. St. John of the Cross says that when we are growing in one of the virtues, we are growing in all of them together. And if that is true of any of the virtues, it will all the more be true of that specific place where I most need to grow. Perhaps one of the most dramatic instances of Rule 14 would be the life of Blessed Matt Talbot, whose life has inspired so many. Irish, lived in Dublin, died, I think, in the 1920s sometime. And Matt Talbot never had more than

roughly a first grade education, perhaps a little bit into the second grade. At the age of 13, abandoned school entirely and became a messenger boy in a firm of wine merchants. And within a year was a complete alcoholic. And lived that unhappy life of an alcoholic for the next 15 years. It was classic. He worked in a timber yard most of his life. He was just a very simple worker. He would get his pay, go to one of the many pubs, give it over to the person who was running it, and would spend the money on alcohol until usually at midweek at some point his money would be exhausted. And then it was begging and pawning and doing whatever he could to get through the week. And this went on for these 15 years. And finally, the moment of grace came when he was 28. He was in one of these pubs with his, in quotes, friends. His money was exhausted. His body craved alcohol. He begged in turn each of his companions, and they all refused him, whether because they simply didn't care or because they pitied what he had become. But none of them would give him any money for alcohol. He went home to his mother, told her he was going to take the pledge. And she told him, "Don't take it unless you mean it." He took it for 6 months, a year, and the rest of his life. From that day, never touched another drop of alcohol. But as you can imagine, it was a bitter struggle for him because his body was so deeply dependent on alcohol at this point. And with a kind of spiritual, intuitive wisdom, this 28-year-old man, who had never really taken his faith very seriously, never really tried to pray at all, knew that he was too weak to be out on the streets where the pubs were, too weak to be in temptation's way. And he needed to be in the place where he could find strength. And so he began before work each morning. He would be there waiting at the door when the priest would open the church door early in the morning and go in and stay there until he needed to go to work. And after work, would return back to the church, be there for the evening vespers, be there until the church closed, and then go home. And he later said that in those early months and the beginnings of this new life, when this man who knew nothing about prayer and whose body was tormented by the thirst every instant for alcohol, he would kneel there in church and simply make this prayer over and over and over. "Lord, in your mercy, give me the gift of prayer." And slowly, the struggle to pray became a little easier and a little easier, and finally prayer began to transform him. He also, with a kind of wisdom, knew that he could not hope to deny his body alcohol if he indulged his body in other ways. And so he began a very strict regime of penance. His meals became very simple. His sleeping quarters in his room were very simple. He'd sleep on the floor. One day he was at the lunch hour in the timber yard. His fellow companions knew nothing of any of this. Those who knew him simply knew him as a pleasant fellow worker who was an honest man. Everybody knew that he was honest. And they also knew that he would help with the simple salary that he had. He would help anyone in need as he could and would try to do it in hidden, unobtrusive ways. He began doing spiritual reading. This man who had only that second grade education and would read painstakingly with his finger on the page going down line by line. He read the scriptures, he read Lives of the Saints, Writings of the Saints. One day at the lunch hour, one of his companions, as they were eating together, looked over and saw that Matt was reading John Henry Newman's Apologia Pro Vita Sua. He said, "Isn't that a little difficult?" And he kind of smiled and just said that the Lord helps me with it. After his death, it was only after his death, when they prepared his body for his funeral and his burial, that they realized that he'd been wearing instruments of penance for much of his life as well. This was a man who knew his weakest point, and he built his whole spiritual life on strengthening the weakest point, and it made him a saint. Again, this is the final place of growth to which Ignatius would lead us. It may be that for some of us, perhaps many of us, obviously, that weakest point will not be as dramatic as Blessed Matt Talbot's, but it's there. And to know it, and to know then where we can wisely apply our energies in the spiritual life, will move us forward solidly. As we look back now over the 14 rules that we've seen in these days, can we just go back to what probably seems a long time ago to us now? Do you remember the first rule?

0: And St. Augustine, heading away from God and into serious sin and the stinging and biting action of the good spirit and the enemy's work in the imagination and the rest. Can we see how far we have come over these 14 rules from that beginning point to the point who, as we said, of the person who, even before the attack comes, has enough self-knowledge to know where it is likely to come and is working to grow in that place. There's a marvelous itinerary of spiritual growth throughout these rules. All right, what I'd like to do now is to, since we're blessed to have at least some time, is to invite any questions that you may have. If anyone would like to approach the mic, you're welcome to do that. Over these days, a number of people have presented questions in writing, which I'd also like to answer as we have time. So what I'm going to do is I'm going to start answering the first of the written questions. And as I'm doing that, if anyone would like to approach the mic, please feel free to do that. This question has come up in different forms a couple of times over these days. And this is a question on Rule 5. What if I have made changes in desolation in the past and have lost opportunities which will not come back and shut some doors that will not reopen? I'm so glad that somebody has asked that question because that's very important for all of us. The bottom line in answer to that question is that there is never anything we can do that will stop God's love from embracing us and working and leading in our lives. There is nothing we can do that will ever stop that. And the word that the church uses for that is mercy. And I'm thinking now of John Paul II's wonderful encyclical on mercy, in which he says that mercy most deeply means this. Not only, not simply, as rich as this is, that God sees situation of human suffering, whether physical or moral, whatever kind it may be, and views them with compassion and enters into them and heals them. But that mercy's identifying note consists in this, that God steps into those situations where things are not as God intended them to be, perhaps even by our own free choices sometimes, and not only heals them, but brings out of them a good that otherwise would have never happened. And the greatest example of that is the very incarnation of the Lord Jesus Christ. Certainly the greatest wrong turn the human race ever took was the choice of Adam and Eve, what we call original sin, which so upset the way God had planned things to be for the human race. And out of that very turn away from God came the gift of the Redeemer. And you know how on Holy Saturday the church sings of this. O happy fault, and even more powerfully, O necessary sin of Adam, which merited so great a Redeemer. So that's the deepest answer to that question. If I have ever made changes in desolation, and I am aware of the consequences, I need to know that I cannot stop God's mercy and love from working in my life, and that God will bring, and we can probably see this too looking over our lives, God has brought, can bring, will bring, good, even out of that, that otherwise would have never happened. That's the deepest answer to that question. Having said that, then knowing Rule 5, we don't make changes to spiritual proposals in times of spiritual desolation, can set us free to move forward for the future. Yes?
1: When you spoke first about spiritual desolation, you talked about how all of us have crosses in our life that God allows to be there. And I was a little confused how to recognize the difference between when this is a cross that I don't want to reject because God has allowed it to be here right now, and spiritual desolation that I do need to reject.
0: It's a good question. The distinction that we made, speaking of Rule 6, between the cross that we are called upon to carry faithfully and the spiritual desolation that Ignatius so clearly teaches we are always called upon to reject. The cross is a work of God in our lives, and the only proper response to a work of God is to accept it and embrace it and go forward with it. Spiritual desolation is always and only a work of the enemy, and the only appropriate response to spiritual desolation is to reject it.

sorry, pointing here to accepting the cross and rejecting spiritual desolation. Probably one indication that something is a cross would be this, that we are doing our best, as I said when we talked about Rule 6, for example, health. If there are problems of health, when I am doing my best, the best that a prudent person would do to reasonably take good care of his or her health, when I am doing that, and still there are physical problems and burdens, I can assume that this is a cross that the Lord is asking me to carry. If God calls me to the vocation of priesthood, say at one time I was provincial in my community, which meant I had the responsibility for our men and our works and our churches here in the United States. And they were heavy responsibilities, and I had to make decisions which would impact many lives. Those were sometimes fairly heavy responsibilities, but clearly the Lord was asking me to carry those as a part of the mission that He had given me at that time. I would see in that a cross that the Lord was asking me to carry for the sake, as always, of the Good Friday that leads to Easter Sunday in many ways. And the same can be said in marriage, of relation between husband and wife and parenting children and in all the many financial and relational kinds of things that can be involved in that, in the work world and so forth, our service in the church. When the Lord, through the vocation He has given us, is calling us to carry certain responsibilities, and we're doing the best we can to carry them well, and still they weigh upon us and are burdens, we can assume, again, that this is a cross that the Lord is asking of me to carry. Spiritual desolation, on the other hand, as we said, there's nothing salutary about it. It's simply a heaviness, a sadness, a discouragement, a disheartenment in the spiritual life. A work of the enemy, and the only appropriate response to that, as we've been saying, is to reject it. Now, if I can say this without complicating things too much, what happens if I am in spiritual desolation? Let's say it's going on for a week or more, and I'm doing my best to use the teaching, to live the discerning life, to be aware, to understand, take action, and the desolation has not passed. It's still burdening my heart. It may be that the Lord is asking me for a time to carry the cross of the effort to reject spiritual desolation, which is a very, very different thing from passively, helplessly being burdened by spiritual direction. Do we see that? Can we see the difference there? Okay, I hope that doesn't complicate things too much. The effort to reject spiritual desolation may be a cross for a time that the Lord is asking me to carry, but that's very different from just passively accepting spiritual desolation. Okay? All right. I hope I didn't complicate things too much. All right, let's take some more of the questions here. This is another question which I'm grateful for, because I would guess that this has probably been in some of our minds. Was Mother Teresa experiencing spiritual desolation when she was going through periods of darkness? Would she have used St. Ignatius' rules of discernment? Okay. That question has arisen since the publication of the book, Come Be My Light, in which quotations from Mother Teresa's letters and writings indicate that for roughly with a few intervals of consolation, she went through almost unbroken darkness, spiritually speaking, in the last 50 years of her life, even as she was such an incredible image of the joy and the love of God to the world. Remember something beautiful for God, the smile of Mother Teresa and the love that she had and how she inspired the world in so many ways, but personally experienced a great deal of spiritual darkness. It seems evident as you read the description, her description of her darkness, and it's well commented on in the book, that what Mother Teresa experienced was different from spiritual desolation. And it was what John of the Cross calls the dark night. Okay, what she experienced was the classic dark night, which is a different thing from spiritual desolation. Now, to fully explain all of this, we would need to get at length into John of the Cross and those kinds of writings. So let me just say at least a little bit about this. The dark night, as St. John of the Cross uses the term, so if you'll allow me, I'm going to use the term in its technical, precise sense. The reason why this discussion gets complicated at times is because dark night is such an expressive

0: metaphor. It's such an expressive figure that we apply it to many things. Let's say there are financial struggles in the family or an accident and someone is hurt, and we go through difficult times in life and we speak of that as a dark night. And that's fine. We can use that metaphor in many different ways because it is so expressive. But in answering this now, in answering the question that I just read, we need to speak of the dark night in the specific sense in which St. John of the Cross, St. Teresa of Avila, and others use it. And that is, the dark night is an experience of prayer. Prayer is always something God does. And it is an experience of prayer through which God will call those whom he is leading to infused, contemplative, mystical prayer, if I can use those terms. And that's where we would really need much more time to adequately go into these different kinds of prayer. But let's just say that these are the forms of prayer that lead to deep union with God, of the kind experienced by St. John of the Cross, St. Teresa of Avila, St. Francis of Assisi, certainly St. Ignatius himself, and others as well. And what God will do is, when God wants to prepare a person like this for that deeper kind of union, God will lead a person through a painful, dry, difficult time of prayer, through which the person is purified and thereby made more ready for deeper union with God. And that is what Mother Teresa was experiencing. Now you can see that that's a very different thing from the spiritual desolation that we've been talking about here. When I speak about that, probably many of us are not quite sure what that would look like experientially. But when I speak about spiritual desolation, every one of us, you and I, know exactly what St. Ignatius is speaking about. Spiritual desolation is ordinary spiritual experience. We all experience it. Spiritual desolation is always the work of whom?
1: The enemy.
0: Of the enemy. And that's why the only appropriate response to it is to reject it. Of itself, it will only harm us. Whereas the dark night is a work of God, and so the only appropriate response to it is to accept it, to embrace it, to go faithfully through it. Normally, people who go through the dark night find it very helpful to be accompanied by wise spiritual direction as they go through it. Now, at the risk of complicating things a little bit more, let me add one final piece to this. We could probably say that a person who goes through the dark night as intended by God could conceivably begin to get discouraged if the person doesn't really understand what's going on. The person thinks that he or she is losing the Lord and the rest. Then some spiritual desolation could enter. If that happened, the person would need to apply the rules exactly as we've seen them here in these days. Okay? Great, yes.
2: Yes, I've been reading the life of Padre Pio, and he calls himself a victim of love. So is he going through desolation, dark night? What's Padre Pio going through?
0: Another very fine question. We've recently had some wonderful books published, selections from his writings. They're beautiful things to read. The reason that I have not quoted Padre Pio in these talks is because so much of his experience is on this, what would you say, more refined level. And he does get into things like the dark night and the rest of that. Whereas St. Ignatius, as you see in the rules, is speaking of ordinary spiritual experience of every Christian. And that's the reason, as you see, for example, I haven't really quoted St. Teresa of Avila or St. John of the Cross too much, because they're speaking of a different kind of experience. This is for every one of us. We all know it. So certainly, he went through both. But that's just the reason why I haven't touched that too much in these talks here. He's well worth getting to know. Beautiful things in his writings. Okay? Rule 5. Should we also not make changes in the non-spiritual world during times of desolation? For example, moving, changing a job, or altering relationships, etc. Yes. The wisdom of the rules for discernment, which is always on the spiritual level, pretty generally applies very well to the non-spiritual level as well. And I think I mentioned earlier how I've had a number of Catholic psychologists and psychiatrists who as they've listened to this teaching, have made

0: many of those kinds of links. And they'll say these are the same things we tell people when they come to us, when they're working on the non-spiritual level. So generally speaking, yes. As I said earlier, we don't need, I think, to really be too troubled at times if we can't quite pull out what is spiritual and non-spiritual. If I know I'm in desolation, I know I need to reject it. And the wisdom of the rules is probably going to help me pretty well in doing that. This one is on Rule 14. There's an adage that goes something like this: our strengths are our weaknesses, and our weaknesses are our strengths. Makes me think of Paul in the second letter to the Corinthians. It is when I am weak that I am strong. Another expression of this way of looking at our human nature is the idea that people of great strengths are also people of great weaknesses. Do you feel that this apparent paradox is valid when considering the vulnerable points of our souls? Very definitely. Look at Blessed Matt Talbot, whose experience we just quoted. His weakness was his strength. No, he didn't just passively surrender to his weakness, but his area of weakness, as he worked with faith and effort and prayer to grow, became the source of his greatest strength and his sanctity. It's incredibly hopeful, isn't it, to know that the points where we most struggle are probably the points where God is most calling us to richness and growth and fruitfulness, and probably the places out of which we will most fruitfully serve other people. We become merciful, we become humble, we know we need the Lord. We become poor in spirit, the first of the Beatitudes, which, as Jesus says, gives entrance to the kingdom of heaven. Yes?
1: Father, from your experience, for those of us who struggle with depression, are there any specific ways or advice in terms of discerning desolation from depression, or any differences in coping with that?
0: Another wonderful question and very important question. What works best in terms of growth, it's like the eagle that has two wings and it flies with the two wings. What works best in terms of growth when we're dealing with desolation on the spiritual level and depression on the non-spiritual level is to be using remedies on both levels simultaneously. Use the remedies that sound human science can offer. I say sound because we want it based on a solid anthropology, a solid understanding of the human person that respects the truth of our relationship with God and Christ's work and His grace and the sacraments and all the rest of it. To get wise, competent, and sound help on the level of the human sciences, whether through counseling or through appropriate medicine and the rest, we use all the appropriate human means, and at the same time use the spiritual means. And that's when it's like the two wings, and that's when we fly. What would be best for a person, if these are fairly substantial, because there are all kinds of gradations of this, that's why you can easily see how we get to the level of one-on-one conversation, because we can only speak in generalities otherwise. If these were both substantial, especially, so it would be wonderful that this person be able to speak with someone on both levels for help on the non-spiritual level and the spiritual level as well. Many times I've seen this happen, and you see wonderful things happen in a person's life. I think what we have done here is to break open a set of resources on the spiritual level that perhaps many people struggling in that situation don't know exist. And I have seen this so many times. When we begin to find hope on the spiritual level, I don't have to live in desolation, spiritual desolation, that begins to bless the human level as well. It begins to roll over into a new sense of hope on that level as well. So our contribution, I think, in these days is to supply the missing wing in the flight of the eagle many times. And then let's have hope. Jesus is the healer. Jesus did not come to call us to captivity. He did not come that we might be captives. He came to set the captives free. Okay? This is a question about Rule 6. Regarding Rule 6 and suitable acts of penance, what would Ignatius say about fasting? Certainly one of the classic ways of doing penance. However, what Ignatius would say here, as he says about any form of penance, as we read in the rule, let it be suitable. and not an unsuitable way of practicing fasting. Certainly that's one of the classic ways of exercising penance. Okay. All right, let me just begin or conclude now with a few more things that I want to say as we pull together what we've done in these days. Would you look on the final page of the handout? The first quotation that we have is from what's called the Memorial of Blessed Pierre Favre. Pierre Favre was a student at the University of Paris when St. Ignatius went there to do his studies in philosophy and theology, preparatory to ordination. And he was St. Ignatius' roommate. Pierre Favre eventually became a Jesuit and a priest, and obviously is blessed, a man of great holiness. Pierre Favre was one of those priests whom everybody loved. When he was sent to a certain place, people would flock to him. When St. Ignatius sent him on to another place in Europe, people would get petitions up and down to Rome and so on that he not be moved, or cardinals were begging for him. He would meet people, just a single meeting, or they would hear him preach once and he would transform people's lives. He was also a man who suffered a great deal, especially early on, through scruples and inner doubts and spiritual desolations, the kinds of struggles that we've been talking about actually in these days. And in the last 2 years of his life, kept a kind of spiritual journal, which is called his memorial. And at the beginning of this, when he begins to write, he looks back over the course of his life before the Lord and just expresses gratitude for the many ways that God has loved and blessed him as he sees the course of his life. And here he writes about what God brought into his life when Ignatius became his roommate at the University of Paris. May it please the divine clemency to give me the grace of clearly remembering and pondering the benefits which the Lord conferred on me in those days through that man, Ignatius. Firstly, he gave, and now each one of us can see him or herself in this, and this is why I quote this after we've gone through these rules. Pierre Favre is just the first in a long line of people blessed by this teaching on discernment. Firstly, he gave me an understanding of my conscience and of the temptations and scruples I had had for so long without either understanding them or seeing the way by which I would be able to get peace. He was just the first of many who through this teaching would begin to know that there is a road to freedom, that Jesus did not call us to captivity, that there is a way to understand what goes on in our interior spiritual experience and find freedom from the scruples and the desolations and the troubles which so often burden our hearts. The next is from John Cashin, 5th century writer. He's not talking exactly about discernment, but a kind of forerunner of what would become this teaching on discernment, about the various spiritual struggles that we can have. And he says, although the causes of these passions, these various struggles, once they have been set forth by the teaching of the elders, once they have been set forth by Ignatius through his teaching on discernment, are immediately recognized by all. And isn't that true? As we have gone through these rules, all of us, I think, have recognized that St. Ignatius isn't adding something extraneous to the spiritual life. He's simply explaining to us what we've always been experiencing and didn't know how to name. Didn't know how to understand, didn't know how to respond to, because we didn't even know it was there, we didn't even know how to be aware of it, really, except in some very vague kind of way. So that once this teaching has been given, the causes, he says, etc., are immediately recognized by all. Nonetheless, before they are revealed, if we have not had this teaching, though we are all harmed by them, in this case desolation, and they are present in everyone, no one knows of them. Which is the great gift that St. Ignatius gives to us. I think that's one of the reasons why people love this teaching, because basically what St. Ignatius does is to reveal us to ourselves. Now I know what's been going on. Now it makes sense. And now I know what to do. It's the great gift that's given through this teaching on discernment. And then I quote this single line from Blessed John Henry Newman, "The power of prayer, being a habit, must be acquired, and the same will be true of discernment. Must be acquired like all other habits by what?" Okay, that's the final thing that I want to say at this point. And let me say it through quoting a line from G.K. Chesterton.

You know how he takes things and flips them around and finds meaning and paradox and the rest. And he takes that saying which says, if the job is worth doing, it's worth doing well. Turns it around and says, if the job is worth doing, it's worth doing poorly. And he's right. If there is a task or a job that is worth doing, and the best that I can do in doing it is to do it poorly, it's worth doing. And I want to say that of living the discerning life as we end. I mean, I can almost hear someone say to me, well, that's great, Father Gallagher, you spend these days teaching us about this and then tell us that we're probably going to do this poorly. We are going to do it poorly. But that's all God needs. If the job is worth doing, it's worth doing poorly. That is to say, we're probably not going to be aware of everything that goes through our spiritual experience. We're not always going to understand it. We're not always going to accept what we should accept and immediately reject the desolation. We'll miss things. Look, Ignatius was transformed when, as he says, one day his eyes were opened, what? A little. Not completely. Just opened a little. And that was all God needed to transform him. I don't know how to quantify this, but if I look at my own life as I try to live the discerning life, how much of my spiritual experience do I miss? Of how much am I not unaware, don't understand, don't take the appropriate action? I don't know. 90%, 95%. But I do know this. I know that that 5 or 10% or whatever it is that I do see blesses my life, changes my life, and I am forever grateful for it. With all the struggles to try to live the discerning life day after day, I am incredibly grateful to God and through his servant, St. Ignatius, for that teaching because it changes my life. If the job is worth doing, it's worth doing poorly. If 3 weeks from now you come to yourself and say, I haven't even thought about discernment for the past few weeks, begin again. Don't give up. Prayer, as Venerable John Henry Newman says, is a habit that is acquired by practice. St. Teresa of Avila, at one point, after all the wealth of teaching that she gives on prayer, one of the great masters clearly in the life of prayer, says that finally, in the end, having a growing life of prayer comes down to one thing, and that is fidelity. Just never stop praying. Never stop praying, and with all the struggles and the ups and downs, you will have a growing life of prayer and a growing union with the Lord. And I would say the same about discernment of spirits. Whatever the struggles might be, and however much I've forgotten it and missed things and all the rest and made changes in desolation and all the rest, just never stop trying. Pick up the book again. You know, when just the corner of the page peeps out from the stack of pages on your desk and you realize that's the rules and I haven't seen them for the last 10 days or a week, pull it out, look at them, begin again. If we never stop, if we just do our best to be faithful, the life of discernment will gradually transform us in ways that will awaken deep gratitude in our hearts. Finally, I'll conclude with this verse from the Gospel of John. This is John 16:33. It's the last verse in the Gospel of John. Jesus is just about to leave his disciples for his passion. John 17 will be the priestly prayer, and then Jesus goes to his passion. So in a sense, this verse is the last thing that Jesus says to his disciples before he departs from them. And he says to them, their hearts are heavy, they know that something lies ahead. He says to them, in the world, you have tribulation. And it's true. It's so real today, isn't it? In so many ways in the world, we do have tribulation. It's present in many ways in the hearts of every one of us here. In the world, you have tribulation. But be of good cheer. I have overcome the world. And that is the spirit in which we live the discerning life. The power and the love in the Lord Jesus, our Redeemer, is infinitely greater than any tribulation the world, the enemy, can ever present. And so we live the discerning life with a joyful spirit of hope in the power and the love of the Redeemer who is always with us. Be of good cheer. I have overcome the world. I pray that what we have shared in these days be a blessing for all of us. Please God, through us, for many other in the church. And let's conclude by, let's say the Our Father together in gratitude to our Heavenly Father for the many ways that he has shown us his

love. Our Father, who art in heaven, hallowed be thy name. Thy kingdom come, thy will be done, on earth as it is in heaven. Give us this day our daily bread, and forgive us our trespasses, as we forgive those who trespass against us. Lead us not into temptation, but deliver us from evil. Thank you.

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4: The year 787 AD. Decades of confusion and unrest pertaining to the veneration of holy images have now reached a breaking point. Some Christian faithful have been accused of confusing material images with God himself and revering them in a way that only God deserves. Roman authorities respond unjustly by prohibiting the veneration of all holy images and ordering their destruction. To quiet the rising storm of iconoclasm once and for all, Pope Adrian I convenes the Second Council of Nicaea. The Council Fathers call for the restoration of holy images. The Council reinforces the distinction between the worship of God and the veneration of created beings, such as the Blessed Virgin Mary, the angels, and the saints.
5: It's where heaven touches earth. Silence becomes song. And the humble encounter the most holy. Litanies from the shrine of the Most Blessed Sacrament. The chaplet of the Divine Mercy.

The Holy Rosary with Mother Angelica, Stations of the Cross, Daily Mass, and more, with the angels and saints all joining your adoration to the Lord Most High. Find your daily liturgy.

fusing material images with God himself and revering them in a way that only God deserves. Roman authorities respond unjustly by prohibiting the veneration of all holy images and ordering their destruction. To quiet the rising storm of iconoclasm once and for all, Pope Adrian I convenes the Second Council of Nicaea. The Council Fathers call for the restoration of holy images. The Council reinforces the distinction between the worship of God and the veneration of created beings, such as the Blessed Virgin Mary, the angels, and the saints.

God can seem pretty mysterious most of the time. We can't talk to him and get a direct answer. We can't see him. He is beyond us. So deep down, we're all longing for a God with skin on, a God that can relate to us, a God who is right here.

God so loved the world that he sent his only son in human form to save us from our sins and to draw us into eternal life. And so we see in Jesus the fullness of the invisible God made visible. You'd think that if God was going to enter into the world, he'd come with trumpet blasts, he'd be born in a palace. We would know, because we'd see his glory and his wonder. The story of Jesus is nothing like that. He's born in poverty, he's born in a stable, his parents are temporarily homeless, he's surrounded by animals, adored by shepherds. And so Jesus comes in poverty. He sets aside the glory of his divinity, and he enters into our human experience, empties himself out in order to redeem us from inside our own humanity. That's the wonder of the incarnation, the Word made flesh, the invisible God made visible. Jesus in our midst, looking like us, being like us in all things but sin. And so if we seek to find God today, we don't have to go beyond the stars. We don't have to go to the mountains. We don't have to go to a different country. Just look for him in every person around you, every person that crosses your path. Because Jesus is the human face of God. And if we seek to find him and to love him, just look around you. Especially go to the corners, the margins, the people who are homeless or poor and hungry. He's there waiting for us to love him, to see him, and to serve him. It's works of charity and of justice and mercy that show us really what Jesus did in his life. When we examine Jesus' ministry, he went to the poor, he went to the sinners, he went to the tax collectors. He multiplied bread and fish for the hungry. He blessed little children. His life was totally given over to serving others, but especially those on the margins. And so in Jesus, we see God reaching out with his merciful heart to the poor, the broken, and the suffering. We act in Jesus' name, and we strive to do the same, to love with God's heart, and to serve with Jesus' hands and feet, to be Jesus in the world, because his mission, his ministry, was bringing God's love to the broken and to the poor, bringing God's love to each one of us, lifting us up to realize our human dignity, that we are beloved children of the Father.

0: We've talked about Jesus' identity. He's the Son of God, the Son of Man, fully divine, fully human. We've talked about his ministry, preaching, healing, teaching, forgiving sins, going to the margins, being God's love and mercy for the brokenhearted, for the poor and the suffering. He was so popular, he was so well loved, everyone hung on his words and wanted to touch his garments. And then what happened? He comes to the high point of his ministry, and suddenly the crowds leave him, his popularity ebbs. He is arrested, he is falsely accused, he is tortured, he is scourged, he is crowned with thorns, and ultimately, he's crucified. A shocking end to a life well lived. For us as Christians, Jesus' death and resurrection is the very heart of our faith, because on the cross, Jesus embraced our sin, our suffering, our mortality, and lifted up to the Father in this beautiful act of self-giving. We believe in a suffering Christ, one who identifies himself completely with everything in us that is dark and lost. And it's in Jesus' self-giving that we find hope, the promise of forgiveness, and new life. It's in this Paschal mystery, Jesus' Passover from death to life, that heaven opens up for us and that we come to know what the mercy of the Father feels like. It's in Jesus' death and resurrection that we come into the life of God.
1: For the tired and the weary soul, your love has brought me home.
0: We're here at Guest House in Milwaukee, a place where hundreds of men have found shelter and food, job skills and life skills, where they have found hope, possibility of a new life for decades. They and we are part of the body of Christ. And St. Paul reminds us in his mysterious passage in Colossians, where he says, we fill up what is lacking in the sufferings of Christ for the sake of the body, the church. That passage reminds us that the body of Christ will continue to suffer until the end of the world. But that suffering now has meaning and purpose. So it isn't that the resurrection of Jesus magically takes away all of our problems or heals all of our difficulties, but we have a way through it, because suffering becomes redemptive for us. It's when we embrace our suffering, when we lift it up to God, God unleashes in us the power of Jesus' death and resurrection. And so our hearts are opened in mercy and compassion to each other. It may be tempting to want to live in a perfect world where we have health and endless supplies of money, no conflicts, no problems, no worries. But think about it for a minute. If everything was perfect, wouldn't we become prideful? Wouldn't we become so self-sufficient that we wouldn't think that we needed God or indeed anybody else? And so suffering opens us up to the possibility of love, the possibility of standing with our brothers and

sisters and finding Christ in them. And so it is in the crucified Christ and the risen Christ that we discover the purpose and meaning of our own lives. That God is identified so fully with our human condition that he identifies even with what in us we want to run away from, what is dark, what is lost. Jesus says, and here he enunciates the fundamental paradox of the gospel, if you seek to save your life, you will lose it. But if you lose your life for my sake and for the kingdom of heaven, you will find it. So it's in giving ourselves away that we become rich in God's mercy. It's in being emptied out that we become filled. It's in dying that we rise to life. And so Jesus Christ is our passion and our purpose, our model and our brother, the Son of God and our Redeemer, the Lord of Lords and the King of Kings. It is he whom we follow as his disciples in word and deed, in heart and in mind.

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2: Welcome to Day 7 of the Sacred Heart Novena. In Dilexit Nos, Pope Francis describes the consoling nature of devotion to the Sacred Heart as flesh and blood in the Church's pilgrimage through history, a mutual sharing of suffering between Christ and us. Because Christ bore our sin and the wounds of his passion and death on the cross, we console him for our affronts. Because we also raise up our suffering to Christ, we ask him to console us.
1: Let us ask the Sacred Heart of Jesus for strength and increased faith with this prayer by Blessed Miguel Pro. In the name of the Father, and of the Son, and of the Holy Spirit. Amen. Amen. I believe, O Lord, but strengthen my faith. Heart of Jesus, I love thee, but increase my love. Heart of Jesus, I trust in thee, but give greater vigor to my confidence. Heart of Jesus, I give my heart to thee, but so enclose it in thee that it may never be separated from thee. Heart of Jesus,

0: I am all thine, but take care of my promise, so that I may be able to put it in practice, even until the complete sacrifice of my life. Amen. In the name of the Father, and of the Son, and of the Holy Spirit. Amen.
1: Thank you for joining us, and thank you for praying with us. And join us tomorrow for day 8. God bless.
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0: 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Live Catholic.
1: People sometimes say with like my history, like my medical history and all things that have happened to me, I've had people say, oh, I feel sorry for you, or I'm so thankful for my life. You make me feel better about mine. And if I wouldn't have had those things happen in my life, I don't think that I would have that close relationship with him as I do now.

0: When we were getting to Santiago, as we were walking in, I felt my heart very heavy, and I felt it was like a mixture of emotions. I felt very heavy at heart, but my spirit felt very light.
1: Brothers and sisters were here. In fact, it was sacrificial, and in fact, it's not over yet. What is a pilgrimage? It is a symbol of our life that is sometimes long and sometimes brief. We do not know how long it will last, but it is a journey toward God. We walk toward the Lord because He is the North Star, the point of attraction on our compass, which guides our journey. If we lose our direction, we go to the right or to the left, and our journey wavers.
2: We can't risk to get lost again.
1: To have a spirit of poverty means to recognize that we are poor people in need of everything. Above all, the grace of the Lord that fills our hearts.
0: I wanted to cry. I couldn't believe that we had finally made it to Santiago. And I felt like as soon as we got there, I felt like I needed to get away and just be by myself. So I did that. And when I did that, I took a step back and I really just took it all in. Everything had just been lifted off. All my sins, all my regrets, all my fears had left.
1: This is what it means to be a pilgrim in the name of the Lord. To discover that our brothers and sisters are gifts to us, a richness in our lives. We go because we have a need to find something. We go, we need to find someone. It is true that we have met him so many times, but we always feel a greater need to encounter him.
0: Going back now, back home, it's just going to be easier just to realize that the process that I'm going through, even though it's difficult, even though it's hard, even though it's scary sometimes, the end result is always beautiful because that's where God is and that's where heaven is.
2: The same Laura that left Miami is not going to come back because this coming already changed me.
1: Even though we arrived, have we? Have you? I think we're just beginning to be on pilgrimage. Now it's like we finally get it. And now our pilgrimage truly begins.

0: welcomed his people and set them free. He has raised up for us a mighty Savior.
1: Let us praise Christ, asking to serve him and to be holy and righteous in his sight all the days of our life. Let us acclaim him. You desire to experience everything we experience but sin.
0: Have mercy on us, Lord Jesus.
1: We're going to go right now to the relics of St. James. So if you have your intentions and whatnot, this is the time to be bringing them. These are the intentions that people who know us gave to us.
2: My brother Jan, that he may be healed from mental illness. Julia.
3: Please pray that my son Simon gets his passport in time on July 6th in the latest. A home for our family with a garage, some yard, and a real fireplace. That we learn to communicate better with my wife and for the renewal of our marriage.
2: And for the conversion of my father, Ramon, Carmen.
3: For my wife's photography business, as she gathers strength and courage to continue working on it.
2: For my brother, Will, his conversion. My niece, Lucia. For the Honduras mission and the people of Honduras. For my next steps after graduation, Leah.
1: My fiancé, Leonel Beas, and I are getting married September 13th. I ask you to pray for our marriage and for God to always be at the center of it. Thank you so much. With love, Magali.
3: For my son Nolan, to acknowledge God, his infinite
2: for Marcelo
3: love,
2: and his healing.
3: For my daughter struggling with homosexuality and gender confusion, that she come to the authentic truth of who God created her to be. For my wife Shauna,
2: please pray
3: business.
2: For our Sunday.
1: My mother Lourdes is dealing with pulmonary fibroid and lots of chronic pain on her back and arms. Please pray for her healing and strength. Thank you so much.
4: You're bringing everyone with you.
3: That the stresses of my job lessen.
2: For Bukovic, his conversion and healing from an alcohol addiction. For Father
3: Stephen. Please pray for those who have left the church, especially for my grandfather George, my dad Michael, my friends Eduardo, Kristen, from Catalina.
2: I would like for you guys to pray. I really want to be a CFR. Matter of fact, I'm writing right now from Casa Guadalupe in Comayagua. I'm visiting the friars. But it is kind of hard for me to start a vocational process because of the novice that has to take place in the USA. I had a rough life in the US, even did time in the USP federal prison of maximum security. Antes de encontrar a Dios, ahora soy predicador misionero. Ya llevo 5 años viajando, llevando la palabra de Dios. I hope we can keep in contact. Sincerely, Johnny.
1: In addition to this, we've been praying for some family members of people here who have been going through extremely difficult times, some very close friends who are in the hospital. Just in these days, we're praying for them. And in addition to that, all of the petitions that we carry in our heart. Let me ask you guys a question. Do you believe that your prayers are being heard? When you go with faith, where people are going to say like, oh, ustedes van a ir a los restos de un apóstol. You guys are going to the remains of an apostle. And is that what we're doing? This is like a sophisticated way of explaining what we believe in faith. We believe that coming with our prayers and our petitions, asking St. James for his intercession after doing this whole pilgrimage has meaning, and you know what, has power. So let us do that today with great faith. So I think that we need to talk more about who St. James is. The name James

0: in Hebrew, Jacob means a couple of things. One interpretation can mean the supplanter, or it can also mean one who follows. To be a new Saint James, all the pilgrims here are ones who follow our Lord, ones who follow Jesus wherever he goes. It took Saint James to the end of the known world at the time, and look at us. Now we're feels like we're in the center of it all. Where will it take us? From now on, we'll have to see. But I know one thing. I too want to follow Jesus wherever he goes. So here we are in the Cathedral of St. James in Compostela, Spain. And it's obviously under construction, but one thing that you can't change is that this stone has been here for centuries. How many pilgrims have come and stood in this very place and touched this very stone? If these stones could talk, what stories would they tell? How many thousands, millions of pilgrims have come with great faith, praying to God, falling on their knees right here, in such thanksgiving, conversions happening, people turning away from grave sin right here. And I think this stone, even though it can't talk, it still speaks volumes.
1: As I entered the church, I knew it. It had a grace there that was really powerful.
2: Right now, we're gonna hug Santiago, like a statue of Santiago, and you whisper to him your petitions and intentions, and that's about in his ear. But yeah, I mean, we're so happy and joyful right now because this is the moment we've been waiting for, and it took us a long, beautiful destination to get here and journey with much struggle, pain, happiness, and joy. So it's all worth it.
3: In this Camino, I really learned how to appreciate the slow walks and the people that were walking next to me, and really appreciating God's beauty.
4: Can't put words to it, you know? It's just something that is transcendent, so.
2: Amen.
4: We're grateful that we made it here.
3: I'm very thankful to God that he allowed me to really just get to meet others and hear their stories, and you're sharing your feelings, you're sharing your emotions. You're sharing the fun parts, the funny things. You're sharing laughter, and that he allowed me to do that and hear how God was changing them throughout the walk.
0: The most famous parts of this cathedral is the thurible, which is almost the size of two men. And it's here under construction right now, and it would swing mightily back and forth, putting holy scents all through this cathedral.
3: Now standing here and looking backwards, it's amazing to me how God so beautifully planned it out, just the way he planned it all out for me to be here and feel what I'm feeling right now and feel his love. It was all worth it.
0: Is beauty universal? It's been an ageless discussion. What we consider beautiful, is that objective? Is there something such as objective beauty? Well, Aristotle, of course, would say yes, and there's certain components, you know, symmetry, wholeness, etc. But then Plotinus, who was a great influence on St. Augustine, said that not necessarily, because we can look at something like a thunderstorm and see how beautiful it is in an interesting way. So what is beauty? Archbishop Fulton Sheen said that many times the architecture reflects our current

0: metaphysics. And what he meant was that the metaphysics of a certain time is going to be reflected in its architecture. And so what we see here is that the metaphysics during the time of the construction of these beautiful, beautiful things was of permanence, of eternity, of beauty that is symmetrical, of something that draws us higher, that is bigger than just ourselves, and that it inspires the heart to think of something more. But always telling the stories of real people here in the Convento of San Francisco in Santiago, we see the story of a man who was poor, but his life was so beautiful. This is the best explanation for beauty. Someone's life lived over for Christ.
1: It was worth everything because just seeing how everybody came together, everybody that you were walking with came together to celebrate Mass. And as I was walking, it didn't really click that this is why God brought me to Camino, because he needed me to get that cleanse, to be able to get rid of all those things that were stopping me from getting closer to him, from really receiving that full love and mercy from him. The process is hard, but the process is not just hard, it's also beautiful because it gets us to the end, it gets us through the journey. Things happen and you have to roll with it. You know, just that being vulnerable in front of others and humble, like being humble and understanding that I can't do it all was definitely one of those things that going back home, I have to do. I have to listen to my body. I have to be able to accept help from others. I have to be able to know that I'm not the do-it-all Wonder Woman. You know, I need God. I need family. I need community. And that's how we all help each other get to heaven.
2: Surrender it all to God and surrender your life and yourself and your ideas and plans and strategies of how to make people who you love better.
1: Life is not a race. It's not a rush. It's not, I have to get there right now, right here. This is all the things I have to do by the time I'm this old or this age. And it's not about that. It's about appreciating every day because we really don't know when our last day or last minute or last second is. And really appreciating the people that are around us, the moment, the time, the place. And that was definitely something that I didn't think God wanted me to understand or to know. But as I was walking, I realized, hey, I hadn't even been doing this. I hadn't been taking the time to appreciate those around me.
0: We're pilgrims, and perhaps this is where our pilgrimage ends, but in a real way, this is where we begin to become pilgrims. There's so many people here, and we're meeting so many people along the way, and we're seeing them here, and we're so happy to see them. We're like, hey, you made it, you made it, you made it. And it's a little bit like heaven. I mean, in heaven, we're gonna, through the mercy of our Lord Jesus Christ, get there, enter into those pearly gates, and these saints are going to be like, you made it. Some of them might be like, you made it? But some of them are going to be like, well, you made it. We knew we were pulling for you. We were praying for you. And now you're here. Blessed be the name of the Lord. And us, poor sinners, contemplating God's glory, are going to, after many, many years of trial, tribulation, pain, sacrifice, will enter in with incredible joy, saying, I'm here, I'm here. This is what pilgrimage is supposed to evoke in us. It's supposed to be like a little carbon copy of the way that we're supposed to be struggling, fighting, trying to get to heaven, trying to be holy. The way of the life of the pilgrim was a penitential life. How are we living this? How many people would be

0: be like new Saint James and just want to be with the Lord through this Camino, through this pilgrimage.
1: There is this statue and inside the church. And I had been asking God, I want to see me through your eyes. So when I went to the statue, it was just so vivid that as I was looking in the eyes, I could just feel this presence. And I know the statue is not Jesus and it's not God, but I felt something that isn't explainable, and I felt so much mercy and love, and it made me realize that I'm not worthy of his love or his mercy, but yet he gives it to me so freely. And I had gone to confession too, and he said something, and this is exactly what I had been longing for. He said, God loves you regardless of the things that you do or you've done. It is he who forgives you, but it's also you that need to forgive yourself. And that really struck me because I felt that all the sins that I had done, even though I had gone to confession, I had received forgiveness, it still felt like I was carrying them. And in that moment, I realized, God has forgiven me for my sin. God loves me. God loves me for who I am. I am his daughter. And that makes a big difference going back. Because knowing that I am his daughter, knowing that he loves me, knowing that I have received his mercy, knowing that I get to start all over again at 26, and is a big blessing from God. And if I would want someone to know is that, God loves you too. And just as for me, that I am a sinner and I'm filled with sin, if God loves me and he has forgiven me, then same goes for you. And God's just so great. I don't regret anything that has happened in my life because of it, I am who I am today, and I'm closer to God because of it.
2: I'm an American tourist modeling the Camino earrings and hat and glasses.
0: We're here in Compostela, the city of St. James, and now my shepherd staff, I will leave for another pilgrim. Can't check it in, TSA won't let me bring it back anyway. So from life to death, from death to life, from choosing the daily battle every single day, we have arrived, and it's almost as if we were walking, and in a few days we were fused into this family, this little mini church that was on the move, going from one spot to the other on a mission with a destination, and bringing every single person with us we could. There was people that just joined us because they saw us singing or praying, and they wanted to become a part of this people of God, this people who heard, as Saint John Paul II said in Santiago de Compostela in 1989, you are the ones called to go out, you are the ones meant to be the disciples of Jesus today, just as Saint James was all those centuries ago, so now it is us. And we go on our pilgrimage. We go forth. We walk forth because our pilgrimage is just beginning. Now begins the way of Saint James for each and every single one of us. Buen camino.
1: And it was also that setting in of, okay, I'm gonna be leaving. It's gonna get crazy again. Am I gonna be that same person again? How am I going to apply everything I learned into my everyday life? And, especially when we live in a busy lifestyle or in this modern lifestyle, it's really easy to get picked up on all this stuff back again. So really taking it in and offering it up to God.
3: I pray that

0: we may continue to carry this joy in our hearts and spread it across all of our communities back at home.
1: Let us pray. Pour forth, we beseech thee, O Lord, thy grace into our hearts.
0: I'd say at the end of the Camino, I would hope to... This is a hard one.
2: It's about implementing this and taking this back and trying to preserve that same notion of trust in our daily lives.
0: I feel that already in this process, I have learned to forgive, and I have learned to forgive myself for the lack, the things I lacked in the process.
3: So when I come back home, I would like to I'd like to bring the joy of Christ and literally die to self, and just bring this community, bring the love of community, the love of the Holy Spirit that I've received in my brothers and sisters here, to bring home to my family and to my friends, and remind myself of this moment right now, because I know I'll forget once I take that subway back to work on Monday. Just remind myself that, you know, that there was a time when it was okay to be vulnerable. There was a time when it was okay to be open to the Holy Spirit, and just stay with that moment.
0: So I would say, at the end of the Camino, I would hope to be able to spread the joy that my mom had instilled in me as well, you know? And just remember her for, you know, who she was as a person, as my mother. And that for that one very, very difficult, hard year that we had. My mom did many things that showed me she loved me. She talked about me to her friends, you know? She encouraged me. I would say mostly she loved who I was. She was proud, you know?
1: May Almighty God bless you, the Father, the Son, and the Holy Spirit.
4: Amen.
1: Go in peace.
5: So when I go home, the one thing I want to remember the most is the spirit of the Camino, the spirit of always, of just always searching for God, you know, and listening to Him, because I think walking and being in silence is so conducive to listening to the Lord, and we need to do that more in the hustle and bustle of life. So I want to take that with me, like active listening, you know, like, where do you need me, Lord? Like here I am, and I'm waiting. I'm waiting for your word.

0: What influences do you follow?
1: Mine's on TikTok.
0: Me is Facebook.
2: Mine is on EWTN.
0: Huh?
1: You're kidding.
0: EWTN? Who can that be?
1: Yeah, explain.
2: Jesus Christ, of course. The greatest influencer of all time. 2,000 years and still going strong.
0: Wow. Never thought of it that way.
1: Yeah. Makes you think.
2: Who is your influencer?

I believe in God, the Father Almighty, creator of heaven and earth, and in Jesus Christ, his only Son, our Lord. He was conceived by the Holy Spirit and born of the Virgin Mary. He suffered under Pontius Pilate, was crucified, died, and was buried. He descended into hell. On the third day, he rose again. He ascended into heaven and is seated at the right hand of God the Father Almighty. He will come again to judge the living and the dead. I believe in the Holy Spirit, the Holy Catholic Church, the communion of saints, the forgiveness of sins, the resurrection of the body, and life everlasting. Amen.

Welcome once again to our ongoing series on historic Catholic Baltimore, specifically to the third episode of this series. I'm Father Charles Connor from Mount St. Mary's Seminary in Emmitsburg, Maryland, and I surely want to welcome you back once again. In the 1920s, the very famous British convert and writer and ultimately Catholic apologist in many ways, G.K. Chesterton, wrote a book which he titled What I Saw in America, describing his memories of a trip that he made to this country. There's something very, very poignant in one observation Chesterton made, and it is with that observation we begin this program. He writes, "The state of Maryland was the first to experiment in religious freedom in human history. Lord Baltimore and his Catholics were a long march ahead of William Penn and his Quakers on what is now called the path of progress. That the first religious toleration ever granted in the world was granted by Roman Catholics is one of those little informing details with which our Victorian histories did not exactly teem. But when I went to my hotel in Baltimore and found two priests waiting to see me, I was moved in a new fashion, for I felt I touched the end of a living chain. Nor was the impression accidental. It will always remain with me with a mixture of gratitude and grief, for they brought a message of welcome from that great American whose name I had known from childhood and whose career was drawing to its close. For it was but a few days after I had left the city that I learned that Cardinal Gibbons was dead." That was from G.K. Chesterton, What I Saw in America. Well, we are here under a bust of His Eminence James Cardinal Gibbons that was presented to this great cathedral, Basilica of the Assumption, by Cardinal Gibbons, priests of the Archdiocese of Baltimore, some 3 years after his death. It's very, very poignant as we look at it. Born in 1834, he was ordained a priest June 30th, 1861. Do you know he has the same anniversary of ordination that I do, June 30th? I, however, was not ordained in 1861, but I was ordained on June 30th, so I have that in common with the Cardinal and the various highlights of his life. And then we read, "A mild and paternal ruler of his clergy and people, honor and glory of the American episcopate, a model of..."

every civic virtue, an advocate of the working man, a friend of the poor and the afflicted, he governed the See of Baltimore for 44 years in justice, peace, and mercy. And as we say, this was erected by his priests in 1924, just 3 years after his death. James Gibbons was born in this city. He was baptized in this great basilica by one Father Charles White. In fact, he preached at Father White's funeral years later and referred to him as a venerable priest. As a youngster in Baltimore, his father held him up on his shoulders, and he saw General Andrew Jackson, who had been the 7th president of the United States, parading through the city of Baltimore. Not long after that, the Gibbons family returned to Ballinrobe in County Mayo, Ireland. It was for the elder Gibbons' health more than anything else, and the Cardinal's father, Thomas Gibbons, died while they were in Ballinrobe. He, James Gibbons, as a young boy, attended school in Ireland for a number of years. And to this very day, if you're traveling in Ireland and you're in Ballinrobe, County Mayo, you can come to an old cemetery with a wrought iron fence. Actually, the wrought iron fence is contained within the larger cemetery. And on the front of the wrought iron fence, to this day, it still reads, affectionately given by the very Reverend James Gibbons, Vicar Apostolic of North Carolina, in memory of his father. Well, the Gibbons family came back to the United States after the death of the elder Thomas Gibbons. They settled, however, not back here in Baltimore, but rather they went to the city of New Orleans, where in later years, one of the Cardinal's brothers became a distinguished lawyer. James Gibbons decided that he was called to the priesthood as a young man. He decided to study not, however, for New Orleans, but rather for his native city of Baltimore that he always had that innate love for. And so he studied at St. Charles College in Ellicott City, Maryland, and then he went on to St. Mary's Seminary, which to this day is here in the city of Baltimore. He was, for generations, or I should say he held for generations the highest academic record of any student that had gone through St. Mary's Seminary in Baltimore. He was ordained just shortly after the Civil War began, as we see, in 1861. He held a number of parochial assignments, including an assistant here in the cathedral parish. As the years went on and his talents became recognized in so many ways, he did become the Vicar Apostolic of North Carolina. During his years in North Carolina, where there were so very, very few Catholics, but where he was able to build a few Catholic churches, but during those years, he wrote a very wonderful book that occasionally, even in our own time, still sees a reprinting. The title of that book was and is The Faith of Our Fathers. The Faith of Our Fathers was very significant because it explained the Catholic faith in every man's language, and it explained it to non-Catholic America. It sold millions of copies, was reprinted many times in Gibbons' own lifetime. And it's always been credited with being a book that broke down religious prejudice in the United States. Because many, many non-Catholics, as we say, came to a greater understanding of what the Catholic Church was all about and why we believed that which we believed. It also is said that the faith of our fathers, and this would not be hard to understand at all, the faith of our fathers was instrumental in bringing converts to the faith. Well, from Vicar Apostolic of North Carolina, James Gibbons became the Bishop of Richmond, Virginia, where he stayed for just a few brief years, and then ultimately he became the Archbishop of his native city of Baltimore, where he would preside as Archbishop for 44 years. He was an extraordinarily beloved figure. You know, he was a man who was absolutely at home with presidents and popes and the like, and yet he was just as down to earth to the poorest of the poor walking the streets of Baltimore. He was known to walk around the cathedral and through the various surrounding streets here. Every afternoon he would take his constitutional and he would stop and chat with Baltimoreans of all ranks, people with

people who all had some privilege, I suppose, but so many, many who were just very, very much a part and parcel of the city of Baltimore, good salt of the earth people. The cardinal was equally at home with each and every one of them. His leading biographer was Monsignor John Tracy Ellis, who taught for many years at the Catholic University of America, still retains the title of Dean of American Catholic Historians. He wrote his two-volume Life of Cardinal Gibbons, and there's one interesting point for us today that Monsignor Ellis writes. He said, "His first love among the parishes of the Archdiocese was, as one might expect, that of his own Cathedral of the Assumption in Baltimore. In that church, he had been baptized. And from the time he returned in 1857 as a seminarian to live in the city, he had grown to know and to love the old cathedral more than any other church." So the cardinal really grew up with this great basilica. It was part and parcel of his life. And he would preside over so many important episodes of United States Catholic history in the course of his long tenure as Archbishop of Baltimore. He would preside, as we have mentioned already, over the Third Plenary Council of Baltimore in 1884. And really, his name became synonymous not simply with this cathedral, but with the city of Baltimore. And he was, as this plaque said, he was the quintessence of every kind of virtue. You know, President Theodore Roosevelt, with whom he was very, very friendly, called him the civis primus, the first citizen of the country. President William Howard Taft held him in the highest regard. President Woodrow Wilson, a notorious anti-Catholic, did not have good relations with Cardinal Gibbons at all. And there are stories to document that. But governors and senators and presidents held Cardinal Gibbons in the highest esteem, up to and including the career of James Cardinal Gibbons. The Archbishop of Baltimore was always looked to as the head of the American hierarchy. And if you wanted to know what the Catholic Church thought on any given issue, you listened very, very carefully to the opinion of the Archbishop of Baltimore. That probably, to some extent, ceased in March of 1921 with the cardinal's death. He had been failing for a long period of time. He went over to try to regain his health, if you will, over in Union Mills, Maryland, with the Shriver family, with whom he was very, very close. And a few months before his death, he asked if he could be brought back here to the city of Baltimore. He wanted to die in his residence. He wanted to die very close to the cathedral in which he had presided for so long and which he loved so very, very dearly. Now, when we come back for the second segment of our program today, we're going to tell you a bit more about some of the major events that occurred in the many decades over which James Cardinal Gibbons, that great lover of America, presided as Archbishop of Baltimore. Stay with us. We'll be back ever so soon.

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Next time, we'll welcome Dr. Lisa Harima, a former Christian Reformed, to share what led her home to the Catholic Church. Share the journey next time on EWTN's The Journey Home.

0: There was no single event. It was more gradual. You know, eventually you just don't go one Sunday, and then you don't go two Sundays in a row. Then went through a divorce and ended up being a single parent. If I didn't have church or God, I would be back at that lonely stage, that trouble stage. Whenever you get anxious and worry about things, you just know that Jesus has it under control.
1: If you've been away from the Catholic Church for any reason, visit CatholicsComeHome.org.

of its tremendous historical significance. Then we have the federal style windows that we mentioned in a previous episode. And most particularly, directly behind me, we have a plaque commemorating the Third Plenary Council of Baltimore in 1884, over which His Eminence James Cardinal Gibbons presided. It was a very, very important council in the history of the Catholic Church in the United States because of many things that were accomplished at it. And one of the most important things to be accomplished, of course, was the actual writing, the composing, the compilation of what generations of Catholic children knew as the Baltimore Catechism. Some of it was done right behind the cathedral here in the Archbishop's House, and I understand some of it may have been done at St. Mary's Seminary in Baltimore as well. But it is from this council in 1884 that we have the Baltimore Catechism, that wonderful catechetical tool. And if we look at this plaque, which is in Latin and somewhat worn with the passage of years, nonetheless, this reads like a who's who of the American hierarchy in 1984. So we have James Gibbons, the Archbishop of Baltimore, Peter Richard Kenrick, who was the Archbishop of St. Louis and whose brother, Francis Patrick Kenrick, had been one of Gibbons' predecessors here in the See of Baltimore. You have Joseph Alemanni of San Francisco. You have John Baptist Lamy of Santa Fe, New Mexico. He was the principal character in the book Death Comes to the Archbishop, written by that wonderful American author, Willa Cather. Michael Heiss was the Archbishop of Milwaukee, a very, very prominent German prelate in the Midwest who did great, great work. John Laughlin, the Bishop of Brooklyn, Bishop Goose Briand of Burlington, Vermont. And so the list goes. William McCluskey would become ultimately an Archbishop of Louisville, Kentucky. William O'Hara was the first Bishop of Scranton, Pennsylvania, the diocese of which I am a priest. He had been a professor at St. Charles Seminary in Philadelphia and a one-time pastor of St. Patrick's on Rittenhouse Square in Philadelphia before his appointment to Scranton in 1868. Underneath Bishop O'Hara, Bernard McQuaid, the Bishop of Rochester, New York, who would play a significant role at the First Vatican Council in Rome. And on the names Stephen Ryan, who was the Bishop of Buffalo. Jeremiah Shanahan was the Bishop of Harrisburg. He came from a place called Silver Lake in Susquehanna County in Pennsylvania, the oldest settlement going back to the early 1820s in what is also today the Diocese of Scranton. Jeremiah Shanahan's brother, John Shanahan, was also a bishop of the Diocese of Harrisburg. And we go down the list. There are so many, as we can see. I see at the very bottom here John Lancaster Spaulding, who was the first bishop of Peoria, Illinois. John Keene, who would become Bishop of Richmond and was also a rector of the Catholic University in Washington, and so on and so forth. As we say, it reads like a who's who in the late 19th century American hierarchy. Well, it was presided over by this great Archbishop of Baltimore, James Cardinal Gibbons, who was the second American raised to the cardinalate or given the red hat of a cardinal. The first was John McCluskey, who was the Archbishop of New York, and I'm proud to say one of our Mount St. Mary's graduates from Emmitsburg, Maryland. Cardinal Gibbons would go on to do so very, very much more in the course of his many decades here in Baltimore. One of the things he's best remembered for, of course, is championing the rights of the Knights of Labor. The Knights of Labor were a society of laboring men, somewhat akin in the 19th century, I suppose, to what the AFL would be in our own time. The difficulty was they held their meetings in secrecy, and the Vatican looked askance at all kinds of secret societies. It would get them thinking about the Masonic lodges of Europe and America and so forth, and they had a lot of hesitancy about secret societies. Well, Cardinal Gibbons invited to Baltimore here a gentleman by the name of Terence V. Powderly. Powderly was a Pennsylvanian. He was from Carbondale, born and raised in Pennsylvania. He was a three-term mayor of Scranton. And at the end of his life, he would land up as Commissioner General of Emigration.

under President Theodore Roosevelt. But at this particular time, he was the Grand Master Workman of the Knights of Labor. And he came and he had a long conversation with Cardinal Gibbons, explaining very, very clearly the reason for secrecy at the meetings of the Knights of Labor was purely and simply because they did not want spies infiltrating and running back to big business to tell the big business of America what was going on and what the labor movement may or may not have been thinking about. Well, with this in mind, and the fact that so many Catholics were indeed laboring men, primarily Irish and so forth, and also with the fact in mind that the bishops of Canada had previously, earlier on, condemned the Knights of Labor in Canada, James Gibbons knew that he had work to do. And so he invited Grand Master Workman Powderly to speak to all the bishops of the United States and to show them in no uncertain terms that they really had nothing to fear, if you will, from the existence of the Knights of Labor. Then Cardinal Gibbons prepared a very, very lengthy dossier, we'll call it, and he brought it with him to Rome when he was going over to Rome to receive the red hat of a cardinal and to take possession of his titular church, Santa Maria in Trastevere. On that particular day, he gave a very well-remembered talk about the glories, if you will, of American society and how the church could flourish. In any event, he presented this dossier to Pope Leo XIII, and to many others, and many of the points that were made in this presentation, which Gibbons brought over to Rome, really became part and parcel of the Holy Father's thinking on the rights of the laboring man. And Leo XIII's thinking about the rights of the laboring man really was incorporated into that very famous labor encyclical, which we've heard of so often, Rerum Novarum. Another thing that certainly Cardinal Gibbons is well remembered for is his advocacy of the Catholic University of America. I would say that Gibbons of Baltimore and John Lancaster Spaulding of Peoria were the two leading advocates. They really and truly felt that we should have a national Catholic university here in the United States with a governing board consisting of members of the American hierarchy, American bishops from various parts of the country. The original intention when the Catholic University opened in the nation's capital of Washington in 1889, by the way, to commemorate the centenary of the establishment of the American hierarchy in 1789, the point that they had in mind was that the Catholic University of America was indeed to be a school for graduate work for priests and even in time for religious sisters. Now, that concept changed with the passage of years and the passage of decades, of course, and the change brought about what we know today as the Catholic University of America to be, and that is, of course, a college and a graduate school, both open to both young men and young women to, first of all, obtain a college education and, if they so chose, to indeed go on and do graduate work. So you have Cardinal Gibbons presiding over the Third Plenary Council of Baltimore. You have him coming to the defense of the laboring man. You have him as the one of the prime movers of the Catholic University of America. And another very significant event that occurred in the life of His Eminence was the centenary, the 100th anniversary of the laying of the cornerstone of this great Cathedral Basilica of the Assumption in Baltimore. We told you in a previous episode about John, that it was the only event John Carroll lived to do was to lay the cornerstone in 1806. And we read Dr. Annabel Melville's account of Carroll, who had some difficulty getting up a rather steep hill and so forth, but nonetheless, with tremendous pride, Archbishop Carroll laid the, or still Bishop Carroll then, laid the cornerstone. Well, 100 years later, Cardinal Gibbons presided over the 100th anniversary of the laying of the cornerstone. Monsignor John Tracy Ellis, who is the leading biographer of Cardinal Gibbons, who has given us two volumes on the cardinal's life, writes this account about events that took place here in 1906. Early in the year, he, that would be Cardinal Gibbons, sent out invitations to the American hierarchy in which he urged them to be present. And the warmth of their response must have cheered his heart.
On Sunday, April 29th, the day of the celebration, the Mother Cathedral of the United States saw assembled the Apostolic Delegate, 10 archbishops, and about 50 bishops to do honor to its chief pastor, his clergy, and his people. Archbishop Ryan of Philadelphia preached at the Mass, which was offered by Archbishop Farley of New York. He would later become Cardinal Farley. And in the afternoon, Archbishop Glennon of St. Louis, who would eventually become Cardinal Glennon of St. Louis, was the preacher at the Pontifical Vespers, which were sung by Archbishop Mesmer of Milwaukee, the Cardinal presiding as the ranking dignitary at both services. So it must have been a grand and glorious commemoration of the centenary of the laying of the cornerstone of this Basilica of the Assumption. Well, it was 1906, and Cardinal Gibbons actually had quite a number of years to go. He did not die until March, the month of March, in 1921. But as the years went by and his health began to fail, of course, he knew that his years were coming to an end and that he had accomplished so very, very much in the course of his Episcopal career. He died actually on the 24th of March, 1921. He died on Holy Thursday. And when the public obsequies began for Cardinal Gibbons, he was, of course, lying in state in the main aisle just over here in this basilica. It's estimated that over a period of 3 days in which the cardinal lie in state here in the basilica, some 200,000 people, imagine, 200,000 people filed by his catafalque. His funeral was a funeral of enormous, enormous proportion, with the highest of civic and ecclesiastical dignitaries, we are told in a Baltimore newspaper, being present, along with Protestant ministers, Jewish rabbis, and Baltimoreans from all walks of life to pay their respects and to show their admiration. Very interestingly, the governor of the state of Maryland declared that while the funeral of Cardinal Gibbons was going on, that every worker in the state of Maryland, every single worker, wherever he or she was working, pause for one moment of silence to honor this great man, this Baltimorean, who had headed the sea for so many, many years. Interestingly, Archbishop Glennon, as he was preaching his sermon, said this, and this is off-quoted. He said, "The cardinal, were he to speak, would leave a heritage, his body to Baltimore, his heart to the Catholic University of America, and his soul to God." Very interesting. His body to Baltimore, his heart to the Catholic University of America, and his soul to God. He personally ordained almost 1,600 priests in the course of his life, most of them within the walls of this basilica. And he was a man who really exemplified what America was about, and he really and truly contributed substantially to the insertion of Catholicism into the mainstream of the cultural, social, political, and religious climate, which was the United States. This is the legacy, then, of the great James Cardinal Gibbons.

0: The year 150 AD, the Catholic Church confronts Gnosticism, a collection of religious sects that prized the spiritual world and condemned the utter evil of the material world. Its confusing and deceptive melding of Christian truths with Greek philosophy and other beliefs deceives a large number of Christians. In response, church leaders do not remain silent. Ignatius, Bishop of Antioch, warns his flock against Docetism, a Gnostic heresy that denies the humanity of Christ and teaches that his body is simply an illusion. Ignatius reminds believers that in the sacrament of the Holy Eucharist, the faithful consume the true body and blood of Jesus Christ. In his book, Against Heresies, Irenaeus of Lyon instructs all Christians that true doctrine comes from Jesus Christ through his apostles and their appointed successors and the church he founded.
1: Live true. 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

0: Spirit.
1: Amen.
0: I believe
1: in God, the Father Almighty, Creator of heaven and earth, and in Jesus Christ, His only Son, our Lord, who was conceived by the Holy Spirit, born of the Virgin Mary, suffered under Pontius Pilate, was crucified, died, and buried. He descended into hell, the third day rose from the dead.
2: He ascended into heaven and is seated at the right hand of the Father,
1: the Father Almighty.
2: I believe in the Holy Spirit, the Holy Catholic Church, the communion of saints, the forgiveness of sins, resurrection of the body, and life everlasting. Amen.
0: Our Father who art in heaven, hallowed be thy name. Thy kingdom come, thy will be done, on earth as it is in heaven.
2: Give us this day our daily bread, and forgive us our trespasses, as we forgive those who trespass against us. And lead us not into temptation, but deliver us from evil.
0: Hail Mary, full of grace, the Lord is with thee. Blessed art thou amongst women, and blessed is the fruit of thy womb, Jesus.
2: Holy Mary, Mother of God, pray for us sinners now and at the hour of our death. Amen.
0: Hail Mary, full of grace, the Lord is with thee. Blessed art thou amongst women, and blessed is the fruit of thy womb, Jesus.
2: Holy Mary, Mother of God, pray for us sinners now and at the hour of our death. Amen.
0: Hail Mary, full of grace, the Lord is with thee. Blessed art thou amongst women, and blessed is the fruit of thy womb, Jesus.
2: Holy Mary, Mother of God, pray for us sinners now and at the hour of our death. Amen.
0: Glory be to the Father, and to the Son, and to the Holy Spirit.
2: As it was in the beginning, is now, and ever shall be, world without end. Amen.
0: O my Jesus,
1: forgive us our sins, save us from the fires of hell. Lead all souls to heaven, especially those who most need thy mercy.
3: We are standing in the Garden of Gethsemane. And some say that these trees are over 2,000 years old. It is here that Jesus, our Lord, had his agony in the garden. And so let us begin to pray the mystery of the rosary of Jesus' agony.
0: Our Father, who art in heaven, hallowed be thy name. Thy kingdom come, thy will be done, on earth as it is in heaven.
1: Give us this day our daily bread, and forgive us our trespasses, as we forgive those who trespass against us. And lead us not into temptation, but deliver us from evil.
0: Hail Mary, full of grace, the Lord is with thee. Blessed art thou amongst women, and blessed is the fruit of thy womb, Jesus.
1: Holy Mary, Mother of God, pray for us sinners now and at the hour of our death. Amen.
0: Hail Mary, full of grace, the Lord is with thee. Blessed art thou amongst women, and blessed is the fruit of thy womb, Jesus.
1: Holy Mary, Mother of God, pray for us sinners now and at the hour of our death. Amen.
0: Hail Mary, full of grace, the Lord is with thee. Blessed art thou amongst women, and blessed is the fruit of thy womb, Jesus.
1: Holy Mary, Mother of God, pray for us sinners now and at the hour of our death. Amen.
0: Hail Mary, full of grace, the Lord is with thee. Blessed art thou amongst women, and blessed is the fruit of thy womb, Jesus.
1: Holy Mary, Mother of God, pray for us sinners now and at the hour of our death. Amen.
0: Hail Mary, full of grace, the Lord is with thee. Blessed art thou amongst women, and blessed is the fruit of thy womb, Jesus.
1: Holy Mary, Mother of God, pray for us sinners now and at the hour of our death. Amen.
0: Hail Mary, full of grace, the Lord is with thee. Blessed art thou amongst women, and blessed is the fruit of thy womb, Jesus.
1: Holy Mary, Mother of God, pray for us sinners now and at the hour of our death. Amen.
0: Hail Mary, full of grace, the Lord is with thee. Blessed art thou amongst women, and blessed is the fruit of thy womb, Jesus.
1: Holy Mary, Mother of God, pray for us sinners now and at the hour of our death. Amen.
0: Hail Mary, full of grace, the Lord is with thee. Blessed art thou amongst women, and blessed is the fruit of thy womb, Jesus.
1: Holy Mary, Mother of God, pray for us sinners now and at the hour of our death. Amen.
0: Hail Mary, full of grace, the Lord is with thee. Blessed art thou amongst women, and blessed is the fruit of thy womb, Jesus.
1: Holy Mary, Mother of God, pray for us sinners now and at the hour of our death. Amen.
0: Hail Mary, full of grace, the Lord is with thee. Blessed art thou amongst women, and blessed is the fruit of thy womb, Jesus.
1: Holy Mary, Mother of God, pray for us sinners now and at the hour of our death. Amen.
0: Glory be to the Father, and to the Son, and to the Holy Spirit.
1: As it was in the beginning, is now, and ever shall be, world without end. Amen.
0: O my Jesus,
1: forgive us our sins, save us from the fires of hell. Lead all souls to heaven, especially those who most need thy mercy.
3: We're standing right outside the Church of the Flagellation, which commemorates Jesus being scourged at the pillar. And so we begin the mystery of Jesus' scourging. Pilate, wanting to please the crowd, released to them Barabbas, and handed over Jesus to be scourged so that he might be crucified.
0: Our Father, who art in heaven, hallowed be thy name. Thy kingdom come, thy will be done, on earth as it is in heaven.
1: Give us this day our daily bread, and forgive us our trespasses, as we forgive those who trespass against us. And lead us not into temptation, but deliver us from evil.
0: Hail Mary, full of grace, the Lord is with thee. Blessed art thou amongst women, and blessed is the fruit of thy womb, Jesus.
1: Holy Mary, Mother of God, pray for us sinners now and at the hour of our death. Amen.
0: Hail Mary, full of grace, the Lord is with thee. Blessed art thou amongst women, and blessed is the fruit of thy womb, Jesus.
1: Holy Mary, Mother of God, pray for us sinners now and at the hour of our death. Amen.
0: Hail Mary, full of grace, the Lord is with thee. Blessed art thou amongst women, and blessed is the fruit of thy womb, Jesus.
1: Holy Mary, Mother of God, pray for us sinners now and at the hour of our death. Amen.
0: Hail Mary, full of grace, the Lord is with thee. Blessed art thou amongst women, and blessed is the fruit of thy womb, Jesus.
1: Holy Mary, Mother of God, pray for us sinners now and at the hour of our death. Amen.
0: Hail Mary, full of grace, the Lord is with thee. Blessed art thou amongst women, and blessed is the fruit of thy womb, Jesus.
1: Holy Mary, Mother of God, pray for us sinners now and at the hour of our death. Amen.
0: Hail Mary, full of grace, the Lord is with thee. Blessed art thou amongst women, and blessed is the fruit of thy womb, Jesus.
1: Holy Mary, Mother of God, pray for us sinners now and at the hour of our death. Amen.
0: Hail Mary, full of grace, the Lord is with thee. Blessed art thou amongst women, and blessed is the fruit of thy womb, Jesus.
1: Holy Mary, Mother of God, pray for us sinners now and at the hour of our death. Amen.
0: Hail Mary, full of grace, the Lord is with thee. Blessed art thou amongst women, and blessed is the fruit of thy womb, Jesus.
1: Holy Mary, Mother of God, pray for us sinners now and at the hour of our death. Amen.
0: Hail Mary, full of grace, the Lord is with thee. Blessed art thou amongst women, and blessed is the fruit of thy womb, Jesus.
1: Holy Mary, Mother of God, pray for us sinners now and at the hour of our death. Amen.
0: Hail Mary, full of grace, the Lord is with thee. Blessed art thou amongst women, and blessed is the fruit of thy womb, Jesus.
1: Holy Mary, Mother of God, pray for us sinners now and at the hour of our death. Amen.
0: Glory be to the Father, and to the Son, and to the Holy Spirit.
1: As it was in the beginning, is now, and ever shall be, world without end. Amen.
0: O my Jesus,
1: forgive us our sins, save us from the fires of hell, lead all souls to heaven, especially those who most need thy mercy.
3: In Mark 15, verse 16, we read, "Then the soldiers led Jesus into the hall, which is called the Praetorium, and they gathered together the whole cohort, and they stripped him, then they put on him a purple cloak, and then they pleaded for him a crown of thorns, and they began to greet him, 'Hail, King of the Jews!' And then they beat him on the head with a reed, and they mocked him, and they bent their knees and pretended to worship him. And then when they had finished with him, they took off the purple, and they put on his own garments, and they led him out to be crucified.
0: Our Father, who art in heaven, hallowed be thy name. Thy kingdom come, thy will be done, on earth as it is in heaven.
1: Give us this day our daily bread, and forgive us our trespasses, as we forgive those who trespass against us. And lead us not into temptation, but deliver us from evil.
0: Hail Mary, full of grace, the Lord is with thee. Blessed art thou amongst women, and blessed is the fruit of thy womb, Jesus.
1: Holy Mary, Mother of God, pray for us sinners now and at the hour of our death. Amen.
0: Hail Mary, full of grace, the Lord is with thee. Blessed art thou amongst women, and blessed is the fruit of thy womb, Jesus.
1: Holy Mary, Mother of God, pray for us sinners now and at the hour of our death. Amen.
0: Hail Mary, full of grace, the Lord is with thee. Blessed art thou amongst women, and blessed is the fruit of thy womb, Jesus.
1: Holy Mary, Mother of God, pray for us sinners now and at the hour of our death. Amen.
0: Hail Mary, full of grace, the Lord is with thee. Blessed art thou amongst women, and blessed is the fruit of thy womb, Jesus.
1: Holy Mary, Mother of God, pray for us sinners now and at the hour of our death. Amen.
0: Hail Mary, full of grace, the Lord is with thee. Blessed art thou amongst women, and blessed is the fruit of thy womb, Jesus.
1: Holy Mary, Mother of God, pray for us sinners now and at the hour of our death. Amen.
0: Hail Mary, full of grace, the Lord is with thee. Blessed art thou amongst women, and blessed is the fruit of thy womb, Jesus.
1: Holy Mary, Mother of God, pray for us sinners now and at the hour of our death. Amen.
0: Hail Mary, full of grace, the Lord is with thee. Blessed art thou amongst women, and blessed is the fruit of thy womb, Jesus.
1: Holy Mary, Mother of God, pray for us sinners now and at the hour of our death. Amen.
0: Hail Mary, full of grace, the Lord is with thee. Blessed art thou amongst women, and blessed is the fruit of thy womb, Jesus.
1: Holy Mary, Mother of God, pray for us sinners now and at the hour of our death. Amen.
0: Hail Mary, full of grace, the Lord is with thee. Blessed art thou amongst women, and blessed is the fruit of thy womb, Jesus.
1: Holy Mary, Mother of God, pray for us sinners now and at the hour of our death. Amen.
0: Hail Mary, full of grace, the Lord is with thee. Blessed art thou amongst women, and blessed is the fruit of thy womb, Jesus.
1: Holy Mary, Mother of God, pray for us sinners now and at the hour of our death. Amen.
0: Glory be to the Father, and to the Son, and to the Holy Spirit.
1: As it was in the beginning, is now, and ever shall be, world without end. Amen.
0: O my Jesus, forgive us our sins,
1: save us from the fires of hell, lead all souls to heaven, especially those who most need of thy mercy.
3: We're beginning the station to the cross as we walk the way of Jesus through the streets of Jerusalem. Let us pray, begin this mystery of Jesus carrying his cross.
0: Our Father, who art in heaven, hallowed be thy name. Thy kingdom come, thy will be done, on earth as it is in heaven.
1: Give us this day our daily bread, and forgive us our trespasses, as we forgive those and lead us not into temptation, but deliver us from evil.
0: Hail Mary, full of grace, the Lord is with thee. Blessed art thou amongst women, and blessed is the fruit of thy womb, Jesus.
1: Holy Mary, Mother of God, pray for us sinners now and at the hour of our death. Amen.
0: Hail Mary, full of grace, the Lord is with thee. Blessed art thou amongst women, and blessed is the fruit of thy womb, Jesus.
1: Holy Mary, Mother of God, pray for us sinners now and at the hour of our death. Amen.
0: Hail Mary, full of grace, the Lord is with thee. Blessed art thou amongst women, and blessed is the fruit of thy womb, Jesus.
1: Holy Mary, Mother of God, pray for us sinners now and at the hour of our death. Amen.
0: Hail Mary, full of grace, the Lord is with thee. Blessed art thou amongst women, and blessed is the fruit of thy womb, Jesus.
1: Holy Mary, Mother of God, pray for us sinners now and at the hour of our death. Amen.
0: Hail Mary, full of grace, the Lord is with thee. Blessed art thou amongst women, and blessed is the fruit of thy womb, Jesus.
1: Holy Mary, Mother of God, pray for us sinners now and at the hour of our death. Amen.
0: Hail Mary, full of grace, the Lord is with thee. Blessed art thou amongst women, and blessed is the fruit of thy womb, Jesus.
1: Holy Mary, Mother of God, pray for us sinners now and at the hour of our death. Amen.
0: Hail Mary, full of grace, the Lord is with thee. Blessed art thou amongst women, and blessed is the fruit of thy womb, Jesus.
1: Holy Mary, Mother of God, pray for us sinners now and at the hour of our death. Amen.
0: Hail Mary, full of grace, the Lord is with thee. Blessed art thou amongst women, and blessed is the fruit of thy womb, Jesus.
1: Holy Mary, Mother of God, pray for us sinners now and at the hour of our death. Amen.
0: Hail Mary, full of grace, the Lord is with thee. Blessed art thou amongst women, and blessed is the fruit of thy womb, Jesus.
1: Holy Mary, Mother of God, pray for us sinners now and at the hour of our death. Amen.
0: Hail Mary, full of grace, the Lord is with thee. Blessed art thou amongst women, and blessed is the fruit of thy womb, Jesus.
1: Holy Mary, Mother of God, pray for us sinners now and at the hour of our death. Amen.
0: Glory be to the Father, and to the Son, and to the Holy Spirit.
1: As it was in the beginning, is now, and ever shall be, world without end. Amen.
0: O my Jesus,
1: forgive us our sins, save us from the fires of hell, lead all souls to heaven, especially those who most need of thy mercy.
3: We're standing on Mount Calvary, where Jesus our Lord was crucified. As we read in John's Gospel, chapter 19, verse 16. Therefore they took Jesus and made him carry his cross and went out to a place called the place of the skull, that is in Hebrew, Golgotha, where they crucified him, along with him, two others, one on either side, but Jesus was in the middle.
0: Our Father, who art in heaven, hallowed be thy name. Thy kingdom come, thy will be done, on earth as it is in heaven.
1: Give us this day our daily bread, and forgive us our trespasses, as we forgive those who trespass against us. And lead us not into temptation, but deliver us from evil.
0: Hail Mary, full of grace, the Lord is with thee. Blessed art thou amongst women, and blessed is the fruit of thy womb, Jesus.
1: Holy Mary, Mother of God, pray for us sinners now and at the hour of our death. Amen.
0: Hail Mary, full of grace, the Lord is with thee. Blessed art thou amongst women, and blessed is the fruit of thy womb, Jesus.
1: Holy Mary, Mother of God, pray for us sinners now and at the hour of our death. Amen.
0: Hail Mary, full of grace, the Lord is with thee. Blessed art thou amongst women, and blessed is the fruit of thy womb, Jesus.
1: Holy Mary, Mother of God, pray for us sinners now and at the hour of our death. Amen.
0: Hail Mary, full of grace, the Lord is with thee. Blessed art thou amongst women, and blessed is the fruit of thy womb, Jesus.
1: Holy Mary, Mother of God, pray for us sinners now and at the hour of our death. Amen.
0: Hail Mary, full of grace, the Lord is with thee. Blessed art thou amongst women, and blessed is the fruit of thy womb, Jesus.
1: Holy Mary, Mother of God, pray for us sinners now and at the hour of our death. Amen.
0: Hail Mary, full of grace, the Lord is with thee. Blessed art thou amongst women, and blessed is the fruit of thy womb, Jesus.
1: Holy Mary, Mother of God, pray for us sinners now and at the hour of our death. Amen.
0: Hail Mary, full of grace, the Lord is with thee. Blessed art thou amongst women, and blessed is the fruit of thy womb, Jesus.
1: Holy Mary, Mother of God, pray for us sinners now and at the hour of our death. Amen.
0: Hail Mary, full of grace, the Lord is with thee. Blessed art thou amongst women, and blessed is the fruit of thy womb, Jesus.
1: Holy Mary, Mother of God, pray for us sinners now and at the hour of our death. Amen.
0: Hail Mary, full of grace, the Lord is with thee. Blessed art thou amongst women, and blessed is the fruit of thy womb, Jesus.
1: Holy Mary, Mother of God, pray for us sinners now and at the hour of our death. Amen.
0: Hail Mary, full of grace, the Lord is with thee. Blessed art thou amongst women, and blessed is the fruit of thy womb, Jesus.
1: Holy Mary, Mother of God, pray for us sinners now and at the hour of our death. Amen.
0: Glory be to the Father, and to the Son, and to the Holy Spirit.
1: As it was in the beginning, is now, and ever shall be, world without end. Amen.
0: O my Jesus, forgive us our sins,
1: save us from the fires of hell. Lead all souls to heaven, especially those who most need of thy mercy.
0: Hail, Holy Queen,
1: Mother of mercy, our life, our sweetness, our hope. To thee we cry, who banished us from thee. To thee do we send our sighs, with mourning and weeping in this valley of tears. Turn then, most gracious Heaven, take the nice mercy toward us. And after this our exile, show unto us the blessed fruit of thy womb, Jesus. O clement, O loving, O sweet Virgin Mary.
0: Pray for us, O Holy Mother of God,
1: that we may be made worthy of the promises of Christ.
0: Of the Father, and of the Son, and of the Holy Spirit.
1: Amen.
4: Amen. Amen.

0: In the name of the Father, and of the Son, and of the Holy Spirit.
1: Amen.
0: The Litany of the Most Holy Name of Jesus. Lord, have mercy on us.
1: Lord, have mercy on us.
0: Christ, have mercy on us.
1: Christ, have mercy on us.
0: Lord, have mercy on us.
1: Lord, have mercy on us.
0: Christ, hear us.
1: Christ, hear us.
0: Christ, graciously hear us.
1: Christ, graciously hear us.
0: God, the Father of heaven,
1: have mercy on us.
0: God, the Son, Redeemer of the world,
1: have mercy on us.
0: God, the Holy Spirit,
1: have mercy on us.

0: Be merciful.
1: Spare us, O Jesus.
0: Be merciful.
1: Graciously hear us, O Jesus.
0: From all evil,
1: Jesus, deliver us.
0: From all sin,
1: Jesus, deliver us.
0: From your wrath,
1: Jesus, deliver us.
0: From the snares of the devil,
1: Jesus, deliver us.
0: From the spirit of fornication,
1: Jesus, deliver us.
0: From everlasting death,
1: Jesus, deliver us.
0: From the neglect of your inspirations,
1: Jesus, deliver us.
0: Through the mystery of your holy incarnation,
1: Jesus, deliver us.
0: Through your nativity,
1: Jesus, deliver us.
0: Through your infancy,
1: Jesus, deliver us.
0: Through your most divine life,
1: Jesus, deliver us.
0: Through your labors,
1: Jesus, deliver us.
0: Through your agony and passion,
1: Jesus, deliver us.
0: Through your cross and dereliction,
1: Jesus, deliver us.
0: Through your sufferings,
1: Jesus, deliver us.
0: Through your death and burial,
1: Jesus, deliver us.
0: Through your resurrection,
1: Jesus, deliver us.
0: Through your ascension,
1: Jesus, deliver us.
0: Through your institution of the most holy Eucharist,
1: Jesus, deliver us.
0: Through your joys,
1: Jesus, deliver us.
0: Through your glory,

0: Jesus, deliver us.
1: Lamb of God, who takes away the sins of the world,
0: spare us, O Lord.
1: Lamb of God, who takes away the sins of the world,
0: graciously hear us, O Lord.
1: Lamb of God, who takes away the sins of the world,
0: have mercy on us.
1: Jesus, hear us.
0: Jesus, graciously hear us.
1: Let us pray. Lord Jesus Christ, you have said, ask and you shall receive, seek and you shall find, knock and it shall be opened to you. Mercifully attend to our supplications and grant us the grace of your most divine love, that we may love you with all our hearts and in all our words and actions, and never cease to praise you. Make us, O Lord, to have a perpetual fear and love of your holy name, for you never fail to govern those whom you establish in your love, you who live and reign forever and ever.
0: Amen.
1: In the name of the Father, and of the Son, and of the Holy Spirit.
0: Amen.

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0: Hello. Want to welcome you again to Catholics, the Bible, and the Early Church. And in this program, we're continuing our discussion on the last things, death, judgment, heaven, hell, and purgatory. And in this program, we want to ask, does the Catholic Church teach that there is a hell? And the answer is yes. The Catholic Church has to be faithful to its divine master, Jesus Christ. Jesus, in the Gospels, teaches very clearly that there is a hell. In his great passage on the Last Judgment in Matthew's Gospel, we read how the Son of Man will appear and sit on his throne, how he'll separate the good from the evil as a shepherd separates the sheep from the goats. And then we hear what he says to them. Then the king will say to those at his right hand, "Come, O blessed of my Father, inherit the kingdom prepared for you from the foundation of the world. For I was hungry and you gave me food, I was thirsty and you gave me drink," etc. Because the just loved Christ in their brothers, the least of their brothers, they will be rewarded with everlasting life. But then he will say to those at his left hand, "Depart from me, you cursed, into the eternal fire prepared for the devil and his angels. For I was hungry, and you gave me no food. I was thirsty, and you gave me no drink," etc. And then he says, they're going to ask, "But when did we ever do this?" And he will answer them, "Truly I say to you, as you did it not to one of these least of my brethren, you did not do it to me." And they will go away into eternal punishment, but the righteous into eternal life. We might ask, how can God send someone to eternal punishment? And the first thing we have to grapple with is not the question, how can he do it, but what did Jesus teach us? And when we look at what Jesus teaches us, he says, and they will go away into eternal punishment. Often we approach questions with, how can God do this, or why would God do it? The first thing we have to approach any question like this with is the attitude, what did Jesus teach us? And after we understand what he taught us, then we can try to understand the why. But the first thing is to know what Jesus taught. And here very clearly he teaches that there will be a separation. At the end of the world, the good will go into eternal life and the evil will go to eternal punishment. When we try to understand why, one thing that has helped me very much is that God is a loving God and he wants us to love him. Our joy is to love God. Now, love is something that you can't force. Love is something freely given. God has given us free will, and we have the opportunity in this life to choose to love him and to prove our love by doing what he asks, or to choose not to love him and refuse to do what he asks. Those who, even on earth, turn away from God and refuse to do what he asks are choosing here and now life without God, existence without God. And eternal punishment is simply this, existence forever without God. God gives those who choose not to love him and not to have him in their lives, he gives them what they have chosen forever and ever. And life, existence without God, is indeed hell. In the book of Revelation, we see another indication of hell. There are many in the Bible, but I'm just taking these two. In the book of Revelation, we read about what happens to the devil in chapter 20, verse 10. And the devil who had deceived them was thrown into the lake of fire and sulfur, where the beast and the false prophet were, and they will be tormented day and night forever and ever. In the passage from Matthew, we saw that the unjust were going to go to the hell that was prepared for the devil and his angels. Here, we are taught that this lake of fire is forever and ever. And then we read about the judgment and about those whose names are not in the book of life. Then I saw a great white throne, and him who sat upon it. From his presence, earth and sky fled away, and no place was found for them. And I saw the dead, great and small, standing before the throne, and books were opened. Also, another book was opened, which is the book of life. And the dead were judged by what was written in the books and what they had done. This is a majestic scene. We are here given a description of all the dead at the Last Judgment. And these books are being opened, the books of what they had done and the book of life. And the dead were judged by what was written in the books, by what they had done. And the sea gave up the dead in it, death and Hades gave up the dead in them, and all were judged by what they had done. Then death and Hades were thrown into the lake of fire. This is the second death, the lake of fire. And if anyone's name was not found written in the book of life, he was thrown into the lake of fire. So here again, we see the teaching that there is a hell and that it is an eternal punishment for those who have not served God. From this, we get some indication of what sin is. Sin is an offense against the one who made us, against the one who sent his Son to redeem us. And sin is terribly serious in God's mind. Those who reject it, he rewards with life forever. Those who accept sin and make that their way of life are condemned. But God showed his mercy in sending Jesus to save us from our sins. And that's what's so wonderful. All of us are sinners. And if any of you who are watching me have never turned back to God, or having turned back have fallen away, as long as we're living in this life, it's a time of mercy. And God desires all men to be saved and to come to the knowledge of the truth. So what the Lord is constantly telling you is, repent from your sins so that you won't have to be cast away from me for all eternity, but you can do what I want you to do. Enjoy me, the vision of me, for all eternity. The Lord is always giving us this opportunity. This is the time of mercy. Let us take it. Let us regard sin as something very serious. The worst thing that we can do is to seriously offend our God. Let us ask the grace of God never to sin, never to take the chance of being cast away from Him for all eternity, but to make the most of this time now so that what we can do is repent, experience His mercy, and not have to experience the judgment of going to hell for all eternity. Right now, let's finish up this segment, and we'll be back in a few moments, to consider what the Catholic Church teaches about purgatory. Please be with us then.
1: We enter marriage thinking our spouses are going to be the balm for all our wounds, and sometimes they are. Other times, a spouse is like the diagnosing hand, pushing on your arm to see exactly where it's broken. Ouch! But the goal is your healing. Divorce stats are often misunderstood. 50% of people who get married don't end up divorced. 50% of marriages end up in divorce because so many people get married and divorced multiple times. And every time the person they fall in love with diagnoses their wounds, they take off again. Now, of course, there are some situations that are genuinely unhealthy or dangerous. So talk to your spiritual director if you think you're in one of those in your marriage. But for the average marriage, when you're facing hard times and romantic phrases feel forced, try these words: I will never leave you. There's a more profound expression of love in that than you could have ever uttered when you were young and infatuated. And it's through your faithfulness that our faithful God can love and heal you.
0: Welcome back. We want to consider now one of the Catholic teachings that I think is most misunderstood by many other Christians. It's the Catholic teaching on purgatory. First of all, I would like to say that Catholics do not believe that the word purgatory is found in the Bible. But we do believe that there are indications of the reality of purgatory in the Bible, and we also believe that there are explicit references to it in the early church. And as you know, we Catholics believe that God's Word comes to us both in Scripture and in tradition. A tradition that is guaranteed by Jesus' promise to be with His church for all time and to send the Spirit of truth to be with His church for all time. So in this segment, we will look at purgatory. We will look upon it in the indications of it in Scripture and the explicit references to it in the early church. But first, I would like to say what purgatory is not in Catholic view. It's not a second chance for salvation. We Catholics believe that once a person dies, they have had their time. As the book of Hebrews tells us, it is appointed for man once to die, and after that, the judgment. So we believe that the time of mercy is right now. The time to repent is right now. After we die, that is the time for judgment. No more chance to repent. We have to have done that already. Next, we believe about purgatory that it is not a place of refuge for people who die without repenting serious sins. We believe that they have to repent their serious sins, that if a person has broken his relationship with God and has turned away from God, then that person, if he doesn't repent, will be punished with hell. So we don't look upon purgatory as a sort of refuge. It's a place where those who have repented can go. But you might ask, well, how does purgatory fit into the whole scheme of the saving power of Christ's death and resurrection? I think a lot of people believe that because Christ died and rose for us, when we die, we should go immediately to heaven. And what we believe is that purgatory is a testimony to the saving power of Christ's death and resurrection in the lives of people who tried to do God's will in their lives, but who died with some degree of bondage to sin or its effects still in their lives. But the death and resurrection of Jesus, which is given to wipe out sins in our lives, does it to the extent that we allow it to. Some people say no and keep sinning. Some people say yes to the power of the death and resurrection of Jesus, but fail in many ways through human weakness. I would like to stand before you or sit before you and say, I have no sin, but I have to admit my human weakness, and I need to keep asking that the power, the grace, the mercy of the death and resurrection of Jesus be applied to me so that I can be freed from my sinfulness. But what we Catholics believe is that those who die not having allowed the power of the salvation of Jesus Christ given us in His death and resurrection, who die without having allowed that to have its full effect on this life, in this life, will have to let it accomplish its full purpose in purgatory. Purgatory is a place of purification for those who have died without letting the salvation of Jesus have its full effect in their lives. Now, is there any basis for purgatory in the Bible? And we Catholics say, yes, there is. The first passage I want to take is a passage from the Old Testament from the second book of Maccabees. Now, here I have to say this. There are two ways of looking upon this passage. One is as part of the inspired Word of God, which is how we Catholics look upon it. But you can also look upon this passage as an historical witness to the belief of the Jewish people before Christ. So for those of you who are not Catholics and who do not accept the book of Maccabees as part of the inspired Scripture, you can still look upon this as a testimony to what people before the time of Christ in the Jewish religion believed. We Catholics, trusting in the teaching authority of our church, which

Jerusalem to provide for a sin offering. In doing this, he acted very well and honorably, taking account of the resurrection. For if he were not expecting that those who had fallen would rise again, it would have been superfluous and foolish to pray for the dead. But if he was looking to the splendid reward that is laid up for those who fall asleep in godliness, it was a holy and pious thought. Therefore, he made atonement for the dead that they might be delivered from their sin. We see here that even if you don't accept this as the inspired word of God, that this is a belief of the Jewish people, that it is a pious thought to pray for the dead. But now, let's look in the New Testament at a passage which is looked upon as referring, or at least giving an indication of purgatory. This is in Matthew 12, verse 32. And St. Augustine in the early church saw this as a reference to purgatory. Jesus says, "And whoever says a word against the Son of Man will be forgiven. But whoever speaks against the Holy Spirit will not be forgiven either in this age or in the age to come." St. Augustine saw this as a reference to purgatory because Jesus mentions the forgiveness of sins in the age to come. So there's certainly an indication here that sins can be forgiven in this life or in the age to come. In the age to come, they are forgiven through the purifying action of the Lord. Another passage I want to take with you is, to me, the most significant in this whole area. It's a passage from 1 Corinthians 3:11, and here Paul seems to be speaking about preachers, about laying the foundation of Jesus Christ and what they build on the foundation that they lay. And I want to explain this more fully when we come into our next segment. So right now, I just want to say that when we get into our next segment, we're going to look at another scripture passage which I feel shows the point, the principle of purgatory. So please stay with us after this break.

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0: Pope Leo is in Spain with a message of unity and hope. 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
1: We want to continue looking now at this passage in 1 Corinthians 3 that I feel really shows the principle based in the Catholic belief in purgatory is based on. Let me read it. Let each man take care how he builds upon it, for no other foundation can anyone lay than that which is laid, which is Jesus Christ. Now, if anyone builds on the foundation with gold, silver, precious stones, wood, hay, straw, each man's work will become manifest, for the day will disclose it, because it will be revealed with fire. And the fire will test what sort of work each one has done. If the work which any man has built on the foundation survives, he will receive a reward. If any man's work is burned up, he will suffer loss, though he himself will be saved, but only as through fire. So let's see what St. Paul is saying here. He's describing building, and he seems to have been referring to preachers, but it really could apply to any Christian. He says, first of all, you have to lay the foundation. No one can lay the foundation other than Jesus Christ. But on this foundation, you can build in gold, silver, and precious jewels,

are wood, grass, and straw. And he says the building of each man will be tested by fire. And we can see that gold, silver, and precious jewels would endure the fire, but wood, straw, grass would not endure the fire. And he says that the work of each man will be tested. If any man's work is burned up, he will suffer loss, though he himself will be saved, but only as through fire. The point I want to make here is that there is a purgation, a purification for those who believe in Christ before their final salvation. That's the point that comes out here. Even though these are people who have built on Jesus Christ, who therefore are Christians, if their work does not stand the test of the fire, they themselves will be saved, but only as through fire. What this means, therefore, is that those who have experienced the salvation of Christ can still undergo a purification if they still need it. And to me, this really brings out the principle of purgatory, a purgation for those to whom the salvation of Christ is fully being applied now in purgatory. You might ask, did the early church teach about purgatory? And the answer is definitely yes. I want to read to you a few citations from the early church. One is an epitaph of an early bishop named Abercius. And this was written somewhere between 180 and 200 AD. And it really gives tribute not only to belief in purgatory, but to a number of things, which I'll comment on as I read it. And this is an epitaph that this bishop had inscribed on his tomb before he died. He wanted people to know who he was and what he believed in. The citizen of a prominent city, I erected this while I lived, that I might have a resting place for my body. Abercius is my name, a disciple of the chaste shepherd, Jesus, who feeds his sheep on the mountains and in the fields, who has great eyes surveying everywhere, who taught me the faithful writings of life. He sent me to Rome to contemplate a kingdom and to behold a queen in a golden robe and golden sandals, the church. And everywhere I had associates, having Paul as companion, his fellow Christians. Everywhere faith led the way, and everywhere set food before me, a fish from the fountain. A fish was the sign of Christians, a sign for Christ, mighty and pure, which the chaste virgin caught, Mary, who gave us Jesus, and gave this to his friends to eat, the Eucharist, always having good wine, giving mixed wine with bread, the Eucharist. Standing by, I, Abercius, ordered this to be inscribed. Truly, I was in my 72nd year. May everyone who is in accord with this and who understands it pray for Abercius. This epitaph is a plea for prayers. If he didn't believe that there was a place of purification, there would be no point in his asking for prayers. In the early Christian writer Tertullian, who wrote this about the year 211 AD, we read, "We offer sacrifices for the dead on their birthday anniversaries." That's a sign of the Eucharist being offered in the early church for the dead. In St. Cyril of Jerusalem, who wrote about 350, we read this, speaking of how they prayed at the Eucharist. "Then we make mention of also of those who have already fallen asleep, first the patriarchs, prophets, apostles, and martyrs, that through their prayers and supplications, God would receive our petition. Next, we make mention also of the holy fathers and bishops who have already fallen asleep, and to put it simply, of all among us who have already fallen asleep. For we believe that it will be a very great benefit to the souls of those for whom the petition is carried up while this holy and most solemn sacrifice is laid out." So we see that here in 350, it was already the custom to pray for the dead in the Eucharist. Now I'd like to look at what St. John Chrysostom, one of the great teachers in the Greek-speaking church, wrote about this around the year
400 AD. He says, "Weep for those who die in their wealth, and who with all their wealth prepared no consolation for their own souls, who had the power to wash away their sins and did not will to do it. Let us weep for them. Let us assist them to the extent of our ability. Let us think of some assistance for them, small as it may be. Yet let us somehow assist them. But how and in what way? By praying for them and entreating others to pray for them." And he says, "Not in vain was it decreed by the apostles that in the awesome mysteries, the Eucharist, remembrance should be made for the departed. For when the entire people stands with hands uplifted, a priestly assembly, and that awful sacrificial victim is laid out, Jesus, in the Eucharist, when we are calling upon God, should we not succeed in their defense?" And the last person I want to mention is Saint Augustine, the great theologian of the early church who gives witness to his belief in purgatory. This is written about 400. "There is an ecclesiastical discipline, as the faithful know, when the names of the martyrs are read aloud in that place, at the altar of God, where prayer is not offered for them." We don't offer prayer for the martyrs, but prayer, however, is offered for other dead who are remembered. For it is wrong to pray for a martyr to whose prayers we ought ourselves to be commended. And he has other passages, another passage here, which I could quote. What I want to show here is that in the early church, we have witnesses of the custom of praying for the dead and a custom of especially of praying for them during the Eucharistic sacrifice. So we see that the Catholic teaching on purgatory, the principle of it is shown and indications of it are given in the Bible, and it's very clearly shown in the early church. Therefore, let us who are Catholics rejoice that we're living in this tradition. And I invite you all to be back with us in our next program on Catholics, the Bible, and the early church.

0: Hi, this is Doug Keck, inviting you to join me next time when our guest author is Dr. Jason M. Baxter. His latest work is Why Literature Still Matters.
1: There's a mode of reading which is kind of, you know, all cerebral. We have to sift through all kinds of information and data to find the right stuff. But then there's a way of reading which is not just to get information or data, but it's to try to absorb, it's to try to become.
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2: I believe in God, the Father Almighty, creator of heaven and earth, and in Jesus Christ, his only Son, our Lord. He was conceived by the Holy Spirit and born of the Virgin Mary. He suffered under Pontius Pilate, was crucified, died, and was buried. He descended into hell. On the third day, he rose again. He ascended into heaven and is seated at the right hand of God, the Father Almighty. He will come again to judge the living and the dead. I believe in the Holy Spirit, the Holy Catholic Church, the communion of saints, the forgiveness of sins, the resurrection of the body, and life everlasting. Amen.

Hello, friends, and welcome to our EWTN series, Reality Check, The Four Last Things, Death, Judgment, Heaven, and Hell. This is a five-part series covering the Catholic Church's time-honored doctrine and teaching on the Four Last Things, and welcome also to this beautiful Chapel of Divine Mercy here in Auburn, Kentucky, home to the Fathers of Mercy, the itinerant missionary preaching order of which I am a member. In today's fifth and final episode of our five-part series, we discuss certain helps to the spiritual life to ensure our growing relationship in love with our merciful and triune God, the Father, the Son, and the Holy Spirit, and with our neighbor. Let us remember St. John of the Cross's quote from our earlier episode on judgment: "At the evening of this life, we shall be judged on our love." And may the Blessed Virgin Mary and all the angels and saints aid us in this task. Let us begin now with several passages from sacred scripture and the saints. 2 Peter chapter 1 tells us, "Be solicitous to make your call and election permanent, my brothers and sisters. Surely those who do so will never be lost. On the contrary, your entry into the everlasting kingdom of our Lord and Savior Jesus Christ will be richly provided for." What a beautiful promise in that passage. Philippians chapter 2 tells us, "Work with anxious concern to achieve your salvation. For it is God who, in his good will toward you, begets in you any measure or desire of achievement. Therefore, in everything you do, everything, act without grumbling or arguing. Prove yourselves innocent and straightforward, children of God, beyond reproach." We can see a theme in these scripture passages wherein we are spurred on to holy lives, huh? For what purpose? To help ensure our salvation. 2 Timothy chapter 1 states, "God has saved us and has called us to a holy life, not because of any merit of ours, but according to his own design, the grace held out to us in Christ Jesus before the world began." And 2 Peter chapter 3 tells us, "What we await are a new heavens and a new earth, where, according to his promise, the justice of God will reside. So, beloved, while waiting for this, make every effort to be found without stain or defilement and at peace in his sight. Consider that our Lord's patience is directed toward salvation." Has God been patient with you? Maybe your past sinful lifestyle? And now you've returned to the beautiful tribunal of mercy, the sacrament of penance and reconciliation that we talked about in our fourth talk? If God's been patient with you, my friends, according to 2 Peter chapter 3, he's patient for your salvation to be attained. Turn back to him. Put it off no longer, huh? Consider that our Lord's patience is directed toward salvation. St. Augustine, 5th century, tells us, "No one can be ready for the next life unless he trains himself for it now." I love that quote. No one can be ready for the next life unless he trains himself for it now. Athletes deny themselves all sorts of things, do they not? Scripture asks us. And for what? To obtain a crown that withers in a few days? But we Christians, a crown that is absolutely imperishable, heaven for all eternity. St. Jerome tells us, "What saint has ever won his crown without first contending for it?" Another great quote from a church father. What saint has ever won his crown without first contending for it? And Ephesians chapter 4 says, "You must lay aside your former way of life and the old self which deteriorates through illusion and desire, and instead acquire a fresh spiritual way of thinking. You must put on that new man created in God's image, whose justice and holiness are born of truth." All these passages lend themselves beautifully, my dear friends, to the subject of this fifth and final conference of our series, Helps to the Spiritual Life.
Again, Ephesians 4, you must lay aside your former way of life and the old self which deteriorates through illusion and desire, and instead acquire a fresh spiritual way of thinking. You must put on that new man created in God's image, whose justice and holiness are born of truth. And what if the spirit of the world tries to steer us away from this path toward good, toward doing the good? Well, two great saints tell us how to handle that. Saint Clare of Assisi tells us, our labor here is brief, but the reward is eternal. Therefore, do not be disturbed by the clamor of the world, which passes like a shadow. Do not let the false delights of a deceptive world deceive you. Right on, Clare. And Saint Padre Pio, whom we have a beautiful statue of in this Chapel of Divine Mercy, wonderful confessor that he was, Saint Padre Pio tells us, do not worry about the mockery of fools. Remember that the saints who always scorn the world and the mundane have thwarted the world and its maxims. Do not worry about the mockery of fools. Remember that the saints who always scorn the world and the mundane have thwarted the world and its maxims. This is why Colossians chapter 1 tells us, may you attain full knowledge of God's will through perfect wisdom and spiritual insight. Then you will lead a life worthy of the Lord and pleasing to Him in every way. You will multiply good works of every sort and grow in the knowledge of God. By the might of His glory, you will be endowed with the strength needed to stand fast, even to endure joyfully whatever may come, even trials and sufferings. And so we look to the saints to live this, to truly live this calling. Some dying words of the saints and blesseds. Saint Cyprian, 3rd century, when the Roman judge condemned him to be beheaded for his being a Christian, responded, thanks be to God. Giving us a Eucharistic allusion, Saint Ignatius of Antioch, 2nd century, on his way to martyrdom in Rome, said, I am the wheat of Christ. I am going to be ground with the teeth of wild beasts, that I may be found pure bread. Saint John Chrysostom, 407 AD, glory to God for all things. Amen. St. Thomas Becket, 1170, said, for the name of Jesus and the defense of Holy Mother Church, I am willing to die. St. Joan of Arc, 1431, her dying words, Jesus, Jesus. St. Francis de Sales, great doctor of the church, 1622, God's will be done, Jesus, my God and my all. Pope Pius IX, 1878, his dying words, guard the church that I have loved so well and so sacredly. And Archbishop John Carroll, who died in 1815, the first Roman Catholic archbishop appointed to the United States, said these words to a Protestant minister, a friend of his, who commented to him that his hopes must now be fixed on another world. Archbishop John Carroll replied, sir, my hopes have always been fixed on the cross of Jesus Christ. What a great quote for all Catholics in America, the United States, to really try to imbue and live, huh? St. Elizabeth Ann Seton, 1821, soul of Christ, sanctify me. Body of Christ, save me. Blood of Christ, inebriate me. Water from the side of Christ, wash me. Strengthen me, Jesus, Mary, and Joseph. The majority of those dying words from St. Elizabeth Ann Seton, of course, are from the Anima Christi prayer, the soul of Christ prayer. And St. Bede the Venerable, 735 AD, glory be to the Father, and to the Son, and to the Holy Spirit. St. Bede the Venerable's dying words. 1 Timothy chapter 4 tells us,
train yourself for the life of piety. Helps to the spiritual life.

train yourself for the life of piety. For while physical training is to some extent valuable, the discipline of religion is incalculably more so, with its promise of life here and hereafter. You can depend on this as worthy of complete acceptance. So, we are exhorted to train our life for piety, indeed train ourselves for the life of piety. Here's an example. Upon awakening each morning when he got out of bed, St. Philip Neri, the founder of the Oratorians, would acknowledge his own weakness before Almighty God by making the sign of the cross while saying these words for his morning offering. O God, watch over your Philip today, because if you do not, your Philip will betray you before the day is over. Upon awakening each morning when he got out of bed, St. Philip Neri would acknowledge his own weakness before Almighty God by making the sign of the cross while saying these words for his morning offering. O God, watch over your Philip today, because if you do not, your Philip will betray you before the day is over. My dear friends, that's a man who knew of his own weaknesses, who had self-knowledge, and knew that he needed God's help, God's grace to stay faithful. Saint Bonaventure, from his famous work, The Journey of the Mind to God, says that Christ is both the way and the door. And Saint Ambrose, the early church father, the great confessor to Saint Augustine, says, if you shut the door of your mind, you shut out Christ. Though he can enter, he does not want to force his way in rudely or compel us to admit him against our will. In other words, God doesn't want slaves, but sons and daughters. Blessed then, St. Ambrose says, is the man at whose door Christ stands and knocks. Our door is faith. If it is strong enough, the whole house is safe. This is the door by which Christ enters. When does God, the Word, most often knock at your door? He visits in love those in times of trouble, in times of suffering, and in times of temptation, St. Ambrose says, to save them from being overwhelmed by their trials. That is the time when you must keep watch so that when the bridegroom comes, he may not find himself shut out and take his departure. We read in Scripture what the Lord Jesus said through his prophet, open for me the gates of holiness. It is the soul that has its door, its gates. Christ comes to this door and knocks. He knocks at these gates. Open to him. He wants to enter. A beautiful lesson from St. Ambrose. You know, with this quote from St. Ambrose, my dear friends, I think of the famous painting by the English artist William Holman Hunt titled The Light of the World, 1854, which depicts Christ walking the face of the earth, carrying a lantern in one hand as he knocks at a door with the other. The door is symbolic of the human heart or soul. The painting clearly evokes Revelations 3:20. Behold, I stand at the door and knock. The door, so the artist noted, has no handle on the outside. It can only be opened from the inside. In other words, we humans are never forced to accept God's gifts, even the greatest gift of eternal communion with him. Again, God doesn't want slaves, no. He wants sons and daughters. He wants us to open that door which has the handle only on the inside, freely. He does not want to force us to open it. This is really the very foundation, this truth, the very foundation of our human dignity and freedom.

freedom. So, what are these helps to the spiritual life to stir us on? Well, I'd like to give you a list of them. And this is by no means an exhaustive list. I like to call them spiritual exercises to help foster the spiritual life. Number one, monthly confession. Enough said. We've already talked about the beautiful tribunal of mercy in our last conference. Number two, weekly Eucharist, especially your Sunday obligation, and one or two weekday masses, if your schedule permits, it may not, and at least one weekly visit to the Blessed Sacrament outside of Mass, even if it just be for 15 minutes. Number three, a morning offering, like St. Philip Neri is the model of. Number four, the rosary, just five decades a day. Just five decades a day, a 15 to 17 minute practice. Even during your daily walk, you could pray the rosary. The joyful mysteries, the sorrowful mysteries, the glorious mysteries, or the luminous mysteries. Number five, the chaplet of divine mercy. Also daily, if your schedule permits it, and it certainly should, since to pray the divine mercy chaplet only takes about 7 minutes. Number six, fasting according to the mind of Holy Mother Church, at least one day per week, preferably on Fridays. And what do I mean by according to the mind of the Church? One main meal, and then two smaller meals, which together do not equal that one main meal. It's really a very simple fasting rule. Number seven, two daily examinations of conscience, the particular, done around midday, and the general examination of conscience done at the end of the day, and you close both with an act of contrition. During your particular examine, you're looking at a particular virtue that you're trying to advance in your life or at a particular vice that you're trying to root out, huh? And then at the end of the day, you look at your whole day generally, both in regards to virtues and vices. This is just a 2 to 3 minute practice, so two daily examinations of conscience. Number eight, getting into the habit of reciting throughout the day the short, fervent aspiration prayers. For example, Jesus, Mary, and Joseph, I love you, save souls. My guardian angel, protect me. Okay. O sacrament most holy, O sacrament divine, all praise and all thanksgiving be every moment thine. When you pass a cemetery, eternal rest grant unto them, O Lord, and let perpetual light shine upon them. May their souls and all the souls of the faithful departed through the mercy of God rest in peace. Amen. There's all kinds of short, fervent aspiration prayers that you can make throughout the day. These are wonderful because they help us practice the presence of God throughout the day. Number nine, having a daily liturgical reader with a short meditation for each day so that even if you don't get to daily Mass that day, you still know what the liturgical readings were and you can read them. For example, Magnificat, or One Bread, One Body, published by Presentation Ministries. Number 10, the use of sacramentals, whether in objects, for example, the use of holy water and religious medals, especially those of your patron saints, or in actions such as blessings, say blessings before and after meals, and the practice of indulgences. An indulgence is a remission before God of the temporal punishment due to sins whose guilt has already been forgiven through the sacrament of penance, which the faithful Christian who is duly disposed gains under certain prescribed conditions through the action of Holy Mother Church, which, as the Bride of Christ and as the minister of redemption, dispenses and applies with her authority the treasury of the satisfactions of Christ and the saints. Obtaining an indulgence from God through the Church, the Catechism tells us this, number 1478. An indulgence is obtained through the Church who, by virtue of the power of binding and loosing granted her by Christ Jesus, intervenes in favor of individual Christians and opens for them the treasury of the merits of Christ and the saints to obtain from the Father of mercies the remission of the temporal punishments due for their sins. Thus, the Church does not want simply to come to the aid of these Christians, but also to spur them on to works of devotion, penance, and charity. In other words, the Church, Holy Mother Church, is the Bride of Christ. She's the dispensary of the treasury of merits from her bridegroom.

merits that he won for us from the cross. Think of a good husband leaving everything to his bride, his wife, and then she, after his death, dispenses freely as she will. What a gift we have in the church. So again, the use of sacramentals, whether in objects such as the use of holy water and religious medals, or in actions such as blessings and the practice of indulgences. And then lastly, four chief texts that I like to recommend. Sacred Scripture, one chapter daily, about a 5-minute exercise, not counting meditation time after you read it. Reading the Catechism of the Catholic Church daily, 3 to 5 numbered paragraphs. Reading the lives of the saints, especially the good, short, condensed versions, because then you could take one on faithfully each week, especially focusing on those saints that shared the same state in life as you, the marrieds, the singles, the consecrated religious. Okay. We can benefit from reading the life of any saint, but pay particular attention to those saints that had the same state in life as you, huh? And Saint Faustina's diary, I like to recommend. But there's other texts, not just these four. The Imitation of Christ by Thomas A. Kempis, The Introduction to the Devout Life by St. Francis de Sales and others. Again, this is by no means an exhaustive list, my friends. Again, monthly confession, weekly Eucharist, a weekly visit to the Blessed Sacrament coupled with that weekly Eucharist, a morning offering, a rosary each day, 5 decades, a chaplet of divine mercy each day, fasting one day a week according to the mind of the church, 2 daily examinations of conscience, the particular and the general, get into the habit of reciting the short, fervent aspiration prayers throughout the day, which help us practice the presence of God, having a daily liturgical reader with a short meditation for each day, the use of sacramentals and the practice of indulgences, and some good, solid, holy Catholic texts. At the top of the list, of course, Sacred Scripture. My dear friends, Ephesians 2 tells us you are strangers and aliens no longer. No, you are the fellow citizens of the saints and the members of the household of God. You form a building which rises on the foundation of the apostles and the prophets, with Christ Jesus himself as the capstone. Through him, the whole structure is fitted together and takes shape as a holy temple in the Lord. In him, you are being built into this temple to become a dwelling place for God and the Spirit. You think this temple, this chapel of divine mercy is beautiful? How about your soul in a state of grace? Your soul in a state of grace does nothing for this beautiful temple. Our Lord tells Faustina, "My daughter, know this. My kingdom on earth is my life in the soul." In other words, the soul in a state of grace. 1 Thessalonians chapter 1 tells us, God has brought you back to himself to serve the true and living God and to wait for the day when his Son, Jesus Christ, comes down from heaven, the Son whom he raised from the dead, Jesus who saves us from the wrath to come. May God then make your hearts overflow with love, and may he confirm your hearts in holiness for the day when our Lord Jesus Christ appears. And 1 Thessalonians 3 says something similar. May the Lord increase you and make you overflow with love for one another and for all, even as our love does for you. May he strengthen your hearts, making them blameless and holy before our God and Father at the coming of our Lord and Savior Jesus Christ with all of his holy ones, the angels and saints, and the Blessed Virgin. And again, 1 Thessalonians 5. May the God of peace make you perfect in holiness. May he preserve you whole and entire, spirit, soul, and body, irreproachable at the coming of our Lord Jesus Christ. My dear friends, we thank you for having joined us for this 5-part series titled Reality Check, The 4 Last Things, Death, Judgment, Heaven, and Hell. May this series assist all of us in becoming ever more eternity-minded with great joy now in this life, to know, love, and serve God well, so as to be forever happy with him in the next.

for all eternity. God bless you. I'm Father Wade Menezes with the Fathers of Mercy. Thank you for joining us here at EWTN.

0: Join the Church Universal in a celebration of the life of a doctor of the church, finder of lost things, and apostle of the gospel. 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
1: Because philosophers are often teased for asking pondering, purposeless questions, let me ask. If you saw a freshly baked cake on the seaside, would you think, nice, the tide must have washed the ingredients together just right, by chance? No. Someone must have gathered the ingredients and baked with that purpose, a cake, in mind. Cute, but really, why did I ask that question? For the same reason philosophers do. Not to ponder over purposeless things, but to know the purpose and cause of a thing. If you're wondering what I mean, just look around you. Everything in the universe is interacting according to cause and effect, acting for a purpose, even if it doesn't know it. Basically, we're surrounded by order in nature. Can you deny that? Good luck. Not only would you have to tell your senses off, but also science, as it's founded on this very order. Order is also the foundation of St. Thomas Aquinas' fifth way. And no, I'm not talking about the fifth time he weighed himself. Way in the sense of argument for God's existence. Fifth indicating which one, his argument from design, or order. Here goes. First premise. There is design throughout the universe. It's everywhere, from the way the earth rotates around the sun to how seeds, in the right conditions, grow. These things always act for the same purpose, thanks to which science can discover laws of nature. So this order is not only essential to science, but assumed by it. Rightly so, because, well, it's self-evident. Second premise. Where there is design, there must be a designer. Think back to the cake. The ingredients only became a cake insofar as there was a baker with that purpose in mind. Similarly, things in nature act for a purpose, from the solar system to the plant kingdom. Like a baked cake points to a baker, a designed universe points to a designer. Conclusion. There must be a designer outside the universe. Otherwise, it couldn't account for the design within it. This designer knows the purpose of these things, moving them with that purpose in mind. This designer we call God.

O God, I love you with my whole heart above all things, because you are infinitely good, and for your sake I love my neighbor as I love myself. 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
1: Be fed and lifted up at Mass. Welcome to Live with Passion. I'm Father Cedric Pezzegna. I want to talk with you about Mass. This comes from Luke chapter 24. When the risen Jesus had seated himself with them to eat, he took bread, pronounced the blessing, broke the bread, and began to distribute it to them. With that, their eyes were opened, and they recognized him, whereupon he vanished from their sight. They said to one another, "Were not our hearts burning inside of us as he talked with us on the road and explained the scriptures to us?" They got up immediately, returned to Jerusalem, where they found the 11 and the rest of the company assembled. They were greeted with, "The Lord has been raised. It is true, he has appeared to Simon." Then they recounted what happened on the road and how they came to know Jesus in the breaking of the bread. Revival, that's a term that most Protestant churches use about renewal or being lifted up or having a rebirth. They come in and they conduct revivals. And that's exactly the term that our Catholic bishops have used that they want us to have in the Catholic Church here in the United States and hopefully in the world. They call it a Eucharistic revival, meaning that at Eucharist, we can be lifted up and reborn and have renewal. There's two main reasons why the bishops have called for a Eucharistic revival. First of all, during the pandemic, many people stopped going to Mass. They felt that they could just kind of stay at home and not attend. They were dispensed from that. Some watched on TV, and now the bishops are calling you to come back to the Mass, to participate in the Eucharist in your local parish. But also you can watch on EWTN and your local Catholic channel, because we want you to be fed with the truth that is Eucharist. That was the first reason, because people were staying away from Mass. And then the bishops called for a Eucharistic revival because 70%, the statistics say, 70% of Catholics do not believe in the real presence of Jesus in the Eucharist. And I'll address that in a few minutes. Mass is divided into two main parts. First of all, the liturgy of the word that happens at this table, the lectern, and then the liturgy of the Eucharist, which happens at the table of the altar. The word is the scriptures, the homily. We're fed at this table by the word, just as we're fed at the table of the altar by the Eucharist. That's what Vatican II said. It's really important to understand that right now in our Catholic Church is a biblical explosion going on. Scholarship has really advanced with the excavations and the study. Bible study groups are springing up everywhere. Magazines such as The Word Among Us, Magnificat, Give Us This Day. Many people are reading the scriptures of the day. Church leaders have told us to read the Bible. In fact, back in 2008, there was a synod on the Bible, and people, the cardinals, bishops from around the world, got together and talked for weeks simply about the Bible and how we can get people to read the scriptures. One of the cardinals stood up at this big synod and made an announcement. He said, "To me, the scriptures, the Bible is like a love letter from God addressed personally to us." His word, he speaks to us. I love some of the sayings in the scriptures that have become my favorite. "We are more than conquerors through him who loves us. I can do all things through Christ who strengthens me. All things are possible for God," Jesus taught. There's so much beauty in the scriptures. And as you learn the Bible and as you meditate upon it, it becomes a part of you. You become a biblical Christian. You read about God's promises. You get strong in the word. You get fed by the word. How do you get more out of the scriptures? I know sometimes you go to the Bible and you read it, then you finish and you go, "What did I just read?" Well, one of the ways that you can get more out of it is pretend that you're about to give a homily, a five-minute talk to the community. Take the scriptures of the day and pretend that you're going to give a homily. And trust me, you will get more out of those scriptures. Whenever I have to give a homily and I work on the scriptures of the day and I listen to it and read it, meditate on it, and then work on the homily, I get so much out of it. That's one of the ways you can get more out of the word, is by working with it a little bit. And then before you go to Mass, one of the great ways to prepare is by reading the scriptures before you go. Then when you hear the homily, it'll mean so much more to you. And I'm always grateful for people that are out there that have prepared, that are hungry, so that when I preach, I know that they've already been spending time with the word. The word is so important. You deserve to be fed by the word. I remember I went to a Mass one time, and I was sitting out there in the pews like everybody else. It was a Christmas Mass. There was a family in front of me with a couple of teenagers. And let's just say that the homily for the Christmas Mass, and it was such a great opportunity, but the homily was just, it was pretty dull. It was pretty boring. And I remember the girl in front of me turned to her mother and said, "Mom, I didn't get anything out of that." And I felt so bad for her, because the people of God deserve so much more. They deserve to be fed by the word. They deserve to be touched by the word, to hear the fullness of the word of God. I remember it was a cardinal, late Cardinal Foley, who was head of the Catholic communications. He said that dull preaching ought to be a mortal sin. Don't fall asleep on me. I don't want to have to go to confession because of it. And it's true, because you deserve to hear the word, to read the word in the scriptures, to hear the word. And that's exactly what happened on the road to Emmaus. Jesus spoke the word to them such that it burned in their hearts. They were fed with the word. They said, "Weren't our hearts burning when he proclaimed the scriptures to us?" I think that's so beautiful. Notice, when they went to Emmaus, they were walking away from Jerusalem. Jerusalem in the Gospel of Luke is the place of mission. That's where they were to be sent out on mission. They were going away from Jerusalem because they were disappointed. Jesus had been crucified. They didn't know that he had been resurrected. They were disappointed. And when Jesus spoke the word to them, they were reappointed. They went from discouragement to encouragement, from disappointment to reappointment. And then they went back to Jerusalem because that's the place of mission. And that's exactly what can happen in our life. When we are discouraged or disappointed or down because of some of the difficulties and the hardships that happen to everybody, and it's easy to get down in life, the scriptures, the truth of the Bible, Mass, the liturgy of the word, lifts us up and feeds us to be strong, to face the adversities and the challenges of our life, and to be more than a conqueror. The first part of Mass is the liturgy of the word. That's when we hear the scriptures proclaimed, the homily, some prayers. And then we're very familiar with the second part of Mass. The second part is called the liturgy of the Eucharist. And that's when we represent the sacrifice of Jesus on the altar. It's not a new sacrifice, it's a representation of the once and for all sacrifice of Jesus on Calvary. We present it in a non-bloody way at the altar. It's a representation, and that's exactly what Eucharist is. On my Facebook page, I have an administrator, and she asked the question of all the viewers, all those who log on to Facebook. And the question that she asked was, "What's your favorite movie?" And I replied, "Back to the Future." If you remember Back to the Future, it was a movie that starred Michael J. Fox, and it had to do with time travel. I'm very fascinated by time travel, going back in time, going to the future in time. It's fascinating. And if you remember in that movie, there was a DeLorean, a car, that was the vehicle of the time travel. They would get in the DeLorean, go like 88.8 miles an hour, and then wham, all of a sudden it would be catapulted into the future or go back in the past. Well, we have a time machine too. It's not a DeLorean, it's the altar. And what we do at the Liturgy of the Eucharist is this. During Mass, we go back in time to the moment of Calvary and Jesus' sacrifice on the cross. We go back in time, grab that moment, and then bring it into the future, bring it into the present. Again, we are not having a new sacrifice. We are representing the one sacrifice of Jesus on Calvary. That's why we usually have crucifixes right above the altar. We are representing the one sacrifice of Jesus on Calvary and bringing it right into the present, and it becomes efficacious and salvific for us. That's why we are saved by the Mass. We are saved by what Jesus did for us on the cross. It is sacrificial. It is a sacrament that touches us and saves us. Again, it's not a new sacrifice. It's a representation of the once and for all sacrifice of Jesus on Calvary. Mass is a beautiful sacrament.

In June, we celebrate the solemnity of Corpus Christi, which is the most holy body and blood of Jesus Christ. We believe that during Mass, there is something called transubstantiation. Through the prayer of the priest, the Holy Spirit comes and changes the elements into the very body and blood of Jesus, the actual body and blood of Christ. One of the reasons why the bishops wanted a Eucharistic revival is because statistics say 70% of Catholics do not believe this. They do not believe in the real presence. And they wanted to try to bring renewal and revival and truth to people. 70% of Catholics don't believe, and probably 99.9% of Protestants don't believe this. But the substances, the elements of bread and wine are literally changed. They have become something new, the very body and blood of Jesus Christ. And as a priest, I have to tell you, it is such a miracle to preside at the Eucharist and to know that God is doing something like that and feeding his people through me, through a priest, through a bishop. It is amazing. I led a pilgrimage to the shrines of Italy years ago, took people to Assisi, took people to San Giovanni Rotondo, that's Padre Pio, went to Siena, certainly to Rome. One of the places that we went was a place where a Eucharistic miracle had occurred. It was called Lanciano. And Lanciano is in eastern Italy. And the story goes like this. Back in the 8th century, there was a Basilian priest, and he had doubts about the Eucharist. He was presiding at Mass, and literally, at that moment, a Eucharistic miracle occurred. The host turned into literal, the very flesh of Christ. And the wine turned into the blood of Christ. This happened 1,200 years ago or so. And it really touched that priest in a powerful way and changed him into a believer. Scientists at the University of Siena did experiments. They got permission. And they did experiments on these elements that are still in Lanciano. If you ever want to see them today, you can Google Lanciano. When I took the pilgrims over to Lanciano, they were quiet in many different places that we went, but I never saw such reverence as before that Eucharistic miracle. Wow. Scientists from the University of Siena, as I said, did experiments on the elements, and this is what they found out. They found out that flesh was truly human flesh, that bread had turned into flesh, and not just flesh, it was heart tissue. In the Eucharist, God is giving us his heart. They used to call Eucharist in the early church an agape feast. Agape is the word in Greek for unconditional love, the way God loves. And that's exactly what God is giving us in the Eucharist. His unconditional love, his heart. And then they did experiments on the blood, and they found out that it is truly human blood. It was type AB blood. You've heard of the most precious blood of Jesus? It's the rarest blood type, type AB blood. And I thought, wouldn't that be great if it's the universal donor, because Jesus was always giving to people, and I found out type AB blood isn't the universal donor, it's the universal receiver. Why is that? Because Jesus was always receiving people, prostitutes, tax collectors, people on the periphery, you and

you're declared a blessed. Now, I remember visiting the convent of the Sisters of Charity there in Rome, and I heard the story about Mother Teresa and how she used to pray before the Blessed Sacrament for hours and hours every day. In fact, she attributed the many vocations that the Sisters of Charity have received because of her time before the Blessed Sacrament. So true. Spend time before the Blessed Sacrament. Pray and watch what happens. I love it on EWTN. I have the privilege of preaching some of the Eucharist, some of the Masses on EWTN. And I noticed that after Mass, they have the depiction of the monstrance with the Blessed Sacrament in it with no words or no music. You can simply tune in and pray on your own before the Blessed Sacrament. I think that's so beautiful that EWTN gives time to the Blessed Sacrament so that people can tune in and pray in quiet meditation. Pray before the Blessed Sacrament. One time I was preaching in Louisiana, and I noticed that there was a young girl sitting up in the front pew. And I noticed also she came to the back of church when I was done preaching, and she was buying my books. And I thought to myself, this is very unusual. I went up to her and I said, I'm Father Cedric. I said, what's your name? She said, Rebecca. I said, what grade are you in? She said, eighth grade. I said, Rebecca, I got to tell you something. It's kind of unusual to see somebody this young at a mission, and you're also buying my books. I said, did something happen to you? And she said, well, yes, Father, something did. I'm going to the Catholic school, and we went on an eighth grade retreat. And during the eighth grade retreat, we were praying before the Blessed Sacrament. And as I was praying, I had this overwhelming sense that Jesus died for me personally, that my sins were forgiven. She said, I always used to struggle with prayer. Whenever they said that we're going to go pray, I always resisted that and really didn't want to pray. But I wasn't the only one touched. Four of my classmates were touched. And now we want to go before the whole school and be a witness to the power of prayer, to the power of the Blessed Sacrament. I think that's so beautiful. She was reborn in front of the Blessed Sacrament. She heard the voice of Jesus before the Blessed Sacrament. Jesus really is present in the tabernacle. He really is present in the Blessed Sacrament. The Blessed Sacrament is food for the soul and nourishment for our heart. We are strengthened. It's food for the journey, lest we go faint and give up. We hear the voice of God. We are nourished, just like we are nourished by the Word. We are nourished by the Eucharist to be strong, to be faithful, and to be followers of Jesus.

I wanted to tell you also that Eucharist, when we talk about Eucharistic revival, Mass is a prayer. Don't forget that. Mass is a prayer. I learned in the seminary that we pray to the Father, through the Son, in the Holy Spirit. It's very Trinitarian. We pray to the Father, through the Son, in the Holy Spirit. We begin Mass in a Trinitarian way. We pray in the name of the Father, the Son, and the Holy Spirit. Then the greeting. We greet you. May the grace of the Lord Jesus Christ and the love of God, the communion of the Holy Spirit be with you all. Everything about Mass is Trinitarian. We are praying to God, Father, Son, and Holy Spirit. Mass is a prayer. And what type of prayer do we pray? We pray all kinds of various prayers. We listen to the Word. That's a prayer. When you're listening to me right now, you're praying. We have intercessions and petitions. That's a prayer. We sing during Eucharist. That's a prayer. I think it was St. Augustine said that when we sing, we pray twice. And then the Eucharistic prayer, of course, is a prayer. Eucharist means thanksgiving. It's a Greek word that means thanksgiving. And how appropriate it is to give thanks, because every heartbeat, every moment, every breath is a gift from God to you and me. God is gracious.

He's abundant in his giving, and how right it is to give thanks. We lift up our hearts to God during the Eucharist. And we worship also during Eucharist. We worship at the altar, for God is gracious, as I said. He's merciful, loving, kind. God has impeccable character. There's a difference between thanksgiving and praise. Thanksgiving, we give thanks to God for his gifts. But praise, we worship and adore and praise God for who he is. And God has forgiven us. God is merciful. God is gracious. God is good all the time, impeccable, as I said, in character. At the conclusion of Mass, the conclusion of the Eucharistic prayer, we pray the doxology. That's the climax of the Eucharistic prayer. Through him, with him, in the unity of the Holy Spirit, all glory and honor is yours, Almighty Father, forever and ever. Amen. Very Trinitarian, giving thanks, giving praise. That's exactly what Eucharist is. It's a prayer of thanksgiving. It's a prayer of praise. It's a prayer where we listen to the Word of God. It's a prayer when we pray for other people. It's the perfect prayer of the church, Eucharistic revival. And I am praying that as you come to Eucharist, you will be lifted up.

0: And then I wanted to tell you that Mass is a word that means mission. It comes from missio, Mass, mission. They're very connected. What we're doing at Mass is being fed. We're being fed by the Word. We're being fed by the Eucharist. Did you notice on the road to Emmaus, when Jesus appeared to them, ate with them, he was known in the breaking of the bread. They were fed by the breaking of the bread. They were fed by the word of Jesus. Then they went back to Jerusalem. They were sent back to Jerusalem to proclaim. They're on mission now. Remember, at first they were going away from Jerusalem. Then they went back to the place of mission. Sometimes at the end of Mass, since the third edition of the Missal, it's been changed. It used to be, the Mass has ended, go in peace. It's been changed. Now the Great Commission, go, is said first. Unfortunately, sometimes at the end of Mass, they say it wrong still. They'll say, the Mass has ended, go in peace. That's not the way it should be anymore, because we're emphasizing the Great Commission. You've been fed by the Word. You've been fed by the Eucharist. You've been revived and strengthened, go. I remember when I went to school, elementary school, we used to have races, and we would all get together and get on this line, and the teacher would go, on your mark, get set, go. And sometimes I think that's the way we should end Mass. On your mark, get set, go. It's the Great Commission. Mass is a prayer. It's a time to be fed. It's a time to be strengthened, and it's a time to go and be a witness. My prayer for you is that you will be revived and touched, that your heart will burn, and you will go and make a difference. May Almighty God bless you, the Father, the Son, and the Holy Spirit. Amen. I'm Father Cedric Pezzegna. Thank you so much for watching my programs on EWTN. I want you to know that I've written 25 popular books, and I have many DVDs and CDs designed to bring you closer to God, help you to grow in virtue, and help you to realize your potential. You can purchase these resources through EWTN's religious catalog, or please go to my website, call my phone number, or write me in Houston. I'm so grateful for your purchases that empower me to proclaim the gospel. God bless you.
1: 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Decades of confusion and unrest pertaining to the veneration

veneration of holy images have now reached a breaking point. Some Christian faithful have been accused of confusing material images with God himself and revering them in a way that only God deserves. Roman authorities respond unjustly by prohibiting the veneration of all holy images and ordering their destruction. To quiet the rising storm of iconoclasm once and for all, Pope Adrian I convenes the Second Council of Nicaea. The Council Fathers call for the restoration of holy images. The Council reinforces the distinction between the worship of God and the veneration of created beings, such as the Blessed Virgin Mary, the angels, and the saints.

0: Hello, friends, and welcome once again to the Crux of the Matter. I'm Father Wade Menezes of the Fathers of Mercy. Fasting before receiving Holy Communion, why do it and what does it entail? In answering the first question as to why do it, the Church has always taught that refraining from food and drink is an expression of interior penance, in imitation of the fast of Jesus for 40 days and 40 nights in the desert. Fasting is also a spiritual practice recommended in sacred scripture and in the writings of the fathers of the Church. And one of the Church's precepts, in fact, is that the faithful shall observe the days of fasting and abstinence established by the Church, for example, during Lent. When practiced with Christian fervor, fasting sets one apart from a day and age that promotes instant gratification, from the fastest of fast food to the quickest of music downloads from the internet. In the Latin Rite Church, the Eucharistic fast involves a time length of 1 hour. Canon law is clear on this point. Canon 919 states, whoever is to receive the Blessed Eucharist is to abstain for at least 1 hour before Holy Communion from all food and drink, with the sole exception of water and medicine. The same canon states that the elderly and those who are suffering from some illness, as well as those who care for them, may receive the Blessed Eucharist even if within the preceding hour they have consumed something. But the norm is 1 hour before receiving Holy Communion. One final point, not only is fasting important when preparing to receive our Blessed Lord in Holy Communion, paragraph number 1387 of the Catechism of the Catholic Church states that bodily demeanor, such as gestures and fashion, ought to also convey the respect, solemnity, and joy of this moment when Christ becomes our personal guest. And that's the crux of the matter. Thanks for joining us.
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Hello, I'm Dr. Timothy O'Donnell, and I would like to welcome you to the St. John the Evangelist Library here on the beautiful campus of Christendom College in the beautiful Shenandoah Valley of Virginia. We'll be continuing our program.

In which we're examining the mystery of the love of the heart of Jesus. Won't you please join me in a prayer? In the name of the Father, and of the Son, and of the Holy Spirit, amen. Come, Holy Spirit, fill the hearts of thy faithful, and enkindle in them the fire of thy love. Send forth thy Spirit, and they shall be created, and thou shalt renew the face of the earth. Let us pray. O God, who did instruct the hearts of thy faithful by the light of the Holy Spirit, grant us by the same Spirit to have a right judgment in all things and ever to rejoice in his consolation through Christ our Lord. Amen. In the name of the Father, and of the Son, and of the Holy Spirit. Amen. Well, welcome back. We had been looking at devotion to the heart of Jesus and Mary, talking about the rich symbolism found in the images of the heart of Jesus. We had also looked at the images of the Blessed Mother and found how they tried to communicate in a beautiful way images of sacrificial and redemptive love. But last we were touching upon the Blessed Mother's heart in a special way. And of course, what we have to remember, according to Catholic teaching, when you find the heart of Mary, her job is always to bring us to the heart of her Son. Because, as some theologians have observed, Mary's entire heart, her entire person, was wrapped and enfolded in the mystery of triune love. And why do we say that? Because she's daughter to the Father, she is mother to the Son, and she is the spouse of the Holy Spirit. And that's why when contemplating her heart, she always leads us and always brings us to Christ, her Son, and to reflection upon God. Now we have a sense of what the heart of Jesus means and what the heart of Mary means. Let's move more closely now to look at what do we mean about having devotion. When we say to have devotion to the heart of Jesus or devotion to the heart of Mary, what does that really mean? Well, when it comes to making definitions, there's no one better than St. Thomas Aquinas. St. Thomas Aquinas, the angelic doctor, the universal or common doctor. My Dominican brothers and priests who taught me over in Rome at the Angelicum would love to hear me say that. But St. Thomas is so great at giving us clarity and giving us definitions. So when he talks about devotion, he says devotion is a willingness to give oneself readily to what concerns the service of God. It's a willingness to give ourselves readily, promptly, to what concerns the service of God. So to have devotion is really an orientation of the will. We want to serve God if we have devotion. We want to be with Him. We want to serve Him. We want to be faithful to Him. We want to communicate Him. And even more importantly, we want to love Him. So when we talk about devotion to the heart of Jesus, then, devotion to the heart of Jesus, what is it? It's our personal response in love to the objective fact of Christ's love, both human and divine, His human love and His divine love, as it is symbolized by His wounded physical heart. That's all it is. And when we talk about devotion to the heart of Mary, it is a veneration of her physical heart as a symbol of her compassion and also her sinlessness. Because remember, that heart reveals her virginal love for God, but also it reveals her maternal love for her Son and also for each and every one of us. Now, those two hearts, very interesting. Why do we put those two together? Well, the reason we put those two together, and that's what the church wants us to do, but the reason the church wants us to do that is because they're found together in Scripture. Pius XII, in his magnificent encyclical, Haritus Aquas, which was the last encyclical he wrote just before his death, sort of the capstone of his teaching pontificate, wrote the following, and I quote, "In order that the favors in greater abundance flow on all Christians, nay, on the whole human race, from devotion to the most sacred heart of Jesus, let the faithful see to it that to this devotion, devotion to the Immaculate Heart of the Mother of God is closely joined. For by God's will, in carrying out the work of human redemption, the Blessed Virgin Mary was inseparably linked with Christ in such a manner
that our salvation sprang from the love and suffering of Jesus Christ, to which the love and sorrows of his mother were intimately united. It is then entirely fitting that the Christian people, after they have paid their debt of honor to the Sacred Heart of Jesus, should also offer to their Heavenly Mother corresponding acts of piety, affection, gratitude, and expiation. So, first, devotion to the heart of Jesus. But after we've showed our love and reverence for that heart, the Pope exhorts us then to add devotion to the heart of Mary, his mother. Now, it's very interesting that St. John Paul the Great also picked up on this theme, and in his own beautiful way, in his beautiful encyclical on the Mother of the Redeemer, listen to what he has to say about Mary, and we'll see as we go deeply into Scripture how deeply John Paul loved Mary and how deeply he loved what Scripture tells us about the Blessed Mother. This is now the writing of St. John Paul the Great. We can say that the mystery of the redemption took place beneath the heart of the Virgin of Nazareth when she pronounced her fiat. From then on, under the special influence of the Holy Spirit, this heart, the heart of both a virgin and mother, has always followed the work of her Son and has gone out to all those whom Christ has embraced and continues to embrace with inexhaustible love. For that reason, her heart must also have the inexhaustibility of a mother. The special characteristic of the motherly love that the Mother of God inserts in the mystery of the redemption and the life of the Church finds expression in its exceptional closeness to man and all that happens to him. It is in this that the mystery of the mother consists. So we all know how even when you're dealing with a criminal, even someone who was, you know, condemned to death, they always seem to go and talk to the mother. What was he like as a child? Because there's a certain inexhaustibility of a mother's love. And this is what John Paul, reflecting upon the role that Mary played in his own life and in the life of the Church, manifests this. So from these passages from Pius XII and also from St. John Paul II, we see that there is a primacy given to devotion to the heart of Jesus, but united to that should be devotion also to the heart of Mary. Now again, why is this the case? Because between those two hearts, between the heart of the Son and between the heart of the Mother, there was such a deep bond and such a deep union. And so the Church is always encouraging us to link these two devotions together. And why does the Church want us to do that? Well, the Church wants us to do that because that's what we find in sacred Scripture. You know, so many times you'll hear people say, even in the Catholic Encyclopedia, they'll say, oh, devotion to the heart of Jesus sprang from the revelation of Margaret Mary. Well, Margaret Mary, wonderful saint, gives a great impetus to the devotion, but this devotion is deeply grounded in Scripture, deeply grounded in the Word of God. And to understand it in its fullness and richness, we need to look at the sacred Scripture. And in this reflection today, where we're trying to ground and find the roots for this great devotion to the hearts of Jesus and Mary, I would like to focus on two evangelists who are really closest to Jesus and Mary. And that would be St. Luke and St. John. But let's start with St. Luke. St. Luke, more than any other evangelist, reveals himself to be a gospel of intimate domesticity. He's really into the home life, and that's why he starts his gospel with that beautiful infancy narrative. And in that, if we read it prayerfully and we read it slowly, don't just sort of zip through it, but take the time to go verse by verse and to prayerfully reflect upon what is he communicating to us? Because remember, there's nothing in the gospel which is there by accident. But it reveals Christianity as being really a religion of personal domesticity. It's about the home more than any other religion in classical
antiquity. But we do get an intimate glimpse into our Lord's family life, as it was seen through that maternal heart of the Blessed Virgin Mary. And there's no wonder that tradition oftentimes said that St. Luke was a painter. And there's a lot of icons, different images that are attributed to St. Luke, because there's no doubt that he knew Mary with great intimacy. I personally believe that he not only heard of Mary, but would have met Mary, would have spent time talking to her, and would have come to know her with a great deal of intimacy. Because what do we find is almost a constant lyrical refrain in that infancy narrative. We're told time and time again that Mary pondered and she treasured all of these things in her heart. Now, that Greek word that is used for ponder implies a serious, intense reflection upon her experience with her son beneath and within that maternal heart, as John Paul so beautifully expressed it, because she knew all the joy and anguish of every mother. Every mother goes through these things. She knew joy and suffering and oftentimes the interlocking at the same time of that joy and suffering. And she knew the anguish of every mother, that joy and suffering, so much part of the Catholic synthesis. But she knew the joy of holding that every mother would know. And we want to look at that, the joy of holding that baby. And it's interesting to think what we know medically now, what's happening to the child in utero, that the first thing that the child would hear in utero would be the beating of the mother's heart. So even that is a great consolation for us to think that the first thing that Jesus would have heard incarnate in his mother's womb would have been the calm beating of Mary's heart. And that beating of the heart always has a calming effect. That's why women always get this, how you hold a child properly. You know, if a child's crying or fussing, and even men, stupid as we are, so ignorant about things, doesn't matter whether you're left-handed or right-handed. If a child's crying, you always end up putting the child over the left shoulder and patting him with the right hand. And why do we do that? Well, that's because that's where the aorta is. So when you put the child on the left shoulder, what's the child hearing? The heartbeat. And the heartbeat, and that gives the child comfort. So it's fascinating now that we know that the child can't hear it. That's why we're doing that, even though oftentimes it takes a while to kind of figure out, the kid seems to be happier here. And so you put him on the left because that's where the heartbeat is. So Mary gets to hold him and contemplate that divine life within herself. It's such a beautiful thing to reflect upon. But, you know, she goes off and she visits her cousin Elizabeth. And when she goes to visit her cousin Elizabeth, she is really a walking tabernacle. That mystery of the visitation, it's probably the first Eucharistic procession in history. Why do I say that? Because what does she have inside of her? The body, the blood, the soul and divinity of Jesus Christ. That's one of the reasons why John Paul the Great, in his final encyclical, said she was a woman of the Eucharist her whole life, because everything was involved in her son. And so she goes and she visits Elizabeth, and you have that warm, beautiful domestic scene where there's talk about babies and names and pregnancies and all those beautiful things. But then again, when it comes time for her to give delivery, and she goes to Bethlehem and she gives birth in a stable, she has to ponder and reflect upon, why a stable? Why was there no room in the inn? Why from all eternity was this part of God's plan that when his son comes in the world, he would be born in a stable? What does that mean? And then, of course, she hears the message of shepherds running to come see the child. And she hears all of this great news of tidings of great joy that a Savior, Christ the Lord, is born on this day. And she hears reports of angels. And just imagine, after 9 months, you see the deep prayer and reflection that every woman goes through, holding that new life within her body for 9 months, and what it must have meant on that Christmas night when for the first time she gives birth and then gazes on the face of her son, who is the God-man. Amazing. Think again what the emotion must have been when she took her child
to present him at the temple to offer an offering greater than any sacrifice made in the Old Testament. Because what is she bringing? What is she offering? Again, it is a Eucharistic offering. Because what is she bringing? The body, blood, soul, divinity, the whole Christ child to the temple to offer him to his heavenly Father. And of course, while she is there, she hears and encounters the prophecy of Simeon concerning the destiny of her child. And once again, her intimate participation in that destiny. And it's a difficult prophecy to hear. I mean, this would have been a joyous day bringing him to the temple. And yet she hears the words of Simeon, and let them echo again in our soul, and let's reflect upon them. What does Simeon say to Mary? Behold, this child is destined for the fall and for the rise of many in Israel, and will be a sign that will be contradicted. And thy own soul a sword shall pierce, that the thoughts of many hearts may be revealed. So in this prophecy, at this joyful time, again, joy and suffering mingling in that beautiful heart of the Blessed Mother. And she is the one, of course, who would have remembered this prophecy and would have shared the prophecy with St. Luke, which he records in his gospel. But it speaks of division. It speaks of conflict, of people rising up and others being cast down. And of course, it's foreshadowing that sign of contradiction, which will be the cross, which will be unfurled on Calvary. Now, it's interesting to note that in the Greek language, there are two words for sword. One means a small sword, like a little dagger, almost like a table knife. But the other word refers to a large broadsword, like a Scythian blade, an enormous sword. And here, Luke uses the latter. When he talks about Mary's suffering and the suffering of her heart, it is a large blade that is going to cut her and rent her in two, just as her son is going to have his heart cut and pierced and wounded. But lastly, in Luke's infancy narrative, the last scene that we get there that's part of this precious memory that Mary commemorates and passes on to Luke is when her son turns truant, what happens pretty much in the life of everyone. Every mother, sometime in life, the kid is going to go away or try to run away from home. I remember I did it, I think, when I was 4. I think my older brother unduly influenced. We didn't like the dinner or something like that. And he said, well, let's run away. So we went up to our room and we got a paper bag and we threw a couple pairs of underwear in it. That's all we packed. And then we left. Oh, when my dad came home, he was not a happy guy. And I learned a very valuable lesson that night. You don't run away from home and you never make your mother cry. So valuable lesson. But it's very interesting because Jesus, of course, would be the model child, and yet he's gone. And with a heart full of pain, when she finally finds him, remember, 3 days searching, imagine losing your child and then having to search for him for 3 days. But of course, we come to realize that what's really going on here is this was preparing her, because there's going to come another time in her life when she's going to lose him for 3 days. But at the end of those 3 days, she will get him back again. But when she finally finds them, what does she say? It's interesting. Look at the language. Son, why hast thou done so to us? Behold, in sorrow, thy father and I have been seeking thee. Imagine the loss of Jesus caused sorrow. What must it have been like to have been at the home in Nazareth and to be with Jesus? And the joy that that must have given, the joy that must have radiated out from that presence. But then she receives an unusual reply there. How was it that you sought me? Did you not know? Did you not know that I must be about my Father's business? And Luke tells us they didn't understand the word that he spoke, because even though they had faith, how that faith was going to be manifested and how everything was going to work out, there was still a faith journey that Mary and Joseph were on. But then we are told he went down with them and came to Nazareth and was subject to them. But then Luke, summarizing the infancy narrative, says, but his mother kept all these things carefully, pondering them in her heart. And isn't that so true, how mothers oftentimes will keep little mementos and save certain things, mementos that remind them of their children?
And you know, in a very real sense, how difficult this must really be. And that's why there has to always be love for our own mothers, because in a very real sense, it's nothing but separation from those whom they love. I mean, if you think about it, a mother carries the child in her womb for 9 months. You can't imagine anything more intimate than having the child in your own body. Then you nurse the child. But then there comes the child when the child leaves you and then starts to walk and starts to crawl.

And that begins this whole process of separation. Eventually, yeah, they have to become a man or they have to become their own woman. And then there comes the point where they give their heart to somebody else in marriage. And that's why moms are up there crying, because they remember, it's such a sacred moment. They remember their little kid and all that. And so it's really tough on moms. And that's why we really have to have a deep and profound appreciation for our mothers and a love for them and the incredible love and sacrifice that they make. Well, why am I bringing this up? Because grace perfects nature. And so even though Jesus was the Son of God, he was also the Son of Mary. And so there was this incredible, intimate, personal, very, very natural relationship between the two of them. We have to remember that after this incident at the temple that happened when he was 12 years old, all right, which shows that age 12, he's very much aware of who he is. I must be about my father's business. There was no sudden discovery of his messianic identity. At age 12, he knows that his father is in heaven, all right? But we have to remember that for the next 18 years, he's going to spend those 18 years with his mother. If you think about it, it is amazing. He's on the planet for 33 years. 30 of those years are spent at that domestic church with his mother. How deep the natural bond and the supernatural bond must have been between those two hearts. How there must have been daily revelations as Mary and Joseph watches Jesus working in the carpenter shop or helping to set the table, whatever the work was. What an incredible manifestation that must have been. But with that background of those 30 years together, it sets the stage for their first public act together. And this public act is something that they will perform together. But we move now from Luke's gospel to the gospel of St. John, the disciple whom Jesus loved. He's known in the Middle Ages as the evangelist of the heart of Jesus. Why? Well, he knew Christ and he knew Our Lady better than any other apostle. Remember, he was the man who rested his head upon the bosom, upon the heart of Jesus at the Last Supper. And he is the one to whom Christ entrusted Our Lady. So he was going to live with Our Lady for many years until Our Lady was taken up into heaven. But what a great bond, what a great insight there must have been between John and the Blessed Mother. And imagine what it must have meant to John the first time after Jesus had ascended into heaven when he celebrated his first Mass and then with trembling hands raised the Eucharist to Mary and said, "Behold, the Lamb of God," and as a priest and as apostle was able to give the Eucharist back to the Blessed Mother. What a moment that must have been. But now we look at the scripture, and it takes us to the wedding feast at Cana. Now, Our Lady, being a woman, is the first one to notice the problem. They have no wine. And so she immediately goes to her son, and the two of them must have looked very deeply at one another when Mary says, "They have no wine." And then he looks at her and says something very puzzling and very beautiful. He says, "What me to thee, woman?" Literally in the Greek, that's what it says. "What me to thee, woman? My hour has not yet come." Now, there's a couple things we want to notice about this. First of all, in John's gospel, whenever he speaks about his hour always refers to his passion, to his suffering, and to his death. Second thing we want to note, that addressing one's mother as woman was totally without precedent in Jewish culture. You didn't call your mother woman. It's only when we realize that John is following a Genesis motif, especially in those early chapters, that we begin to see why he calls her woman and how significant that is. Just why the beginning of the book of Genesis starts, "In the beginning, God created." How does the Gospel of John start? "In the beginning was the Word." That's not just an accident. He wants us to be thinking in terms of Genesis as we go through and begin to unpack the theological meaning of his scripture. And so now at Cana, we're at the eighth day. There have been 7 days of activity. We're on the eighth day. When we see it's the eighth day, it's a Sunday, we begin to see more deeply our Lord's meaning. "What me to thee?" What he's really saying is,

you want me to work my first miracle now, then our relationship changes. You will have to let go of the beauty and the peace that we had at Nazareth. You now have to become the woman spoken of in Genesis, just as I now must become the man, the second Adam that was spoken of, and we have to let go. And the amazing thing is both of them know what that means, and that's exactly what they're going to do out of the love of those two hearts. Thank you for being with us today, and God bless you.

0: 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Next time, we'll welcome Dr. Lisa Harima, a former Christian Reformed, to share what led her home to the Catholic Church. 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
1: Welcome to Catholic Blitz. This is Father John Trigilio from the Diocese of Harrisburg, joined by my friend Father Ken Briganti of the Diocese of Metuchen, and we're answering your questions in a minute or less. Father Ken, here's your question. Can Catholics attend a non-Catholic wedding and funeral?
2: A Catholic can attend a non-Catholic wedding or funeral or even a baptism. The stipulation here would be not to receive what they might call communion because for various reasons. First of all, we're not in communion with them. Second of all, they do not have the valid orders or using the valid formula to confect a valid sacrament. So it would be assimilation of a sacrament for us Catholics to receive in such a way. So even though it might look like high episcopal or even sound lot like the Roman Rite, it is not. You often get that question. But you can certainly attend these ceremonies, but not participate in the communion aspect.
1: Okay, I think that answers that question quite succinctly. Please join us again for Catholic Blitz.

0: Steve, how do you handle the inevitable personal attacks? You're trying to debate the issues with somebody and they're calling you names and insulting you.
1: Like I'm a misogynist? Well, I tell these people that I just won't respond to personal attacks. I say if you'd actually like to debate the real issues related to abortion, I'd love to discuss them with you. And I promise not to attack you personally. But if your best defense of abortion is simply to attack me personally, then I suspect you really have no legitimate arguments to make. And then I usually say, next question. Thank you.

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1: I'm Veronica Dudo in Washington, D.C. Tonight on EWTN News Nightly, diplomacy or defense? Tehran halts attacks after Israel and Iran traded massive strikes. Now President Trump is urging an immediate ceasefire to avoid a full-scale regional war. Historic address. Pope Leo XIV receives a standing ovation in the Spanish Parliament after urging peace and respect for migrants. Plus, celebrating America, walking as one nation under God, we journey with the historic 2026 National Eucharistic Pilgrimage as it passes through the U.S. Capitol. These stories and more tonight.
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1: Thank you for being with us on the feast day of St. William of York. Our top story tonight. President Donald Trump warns Israel and Iran must immediately stop shooting. This comes as both countries exchanged attacks for the first time since the ceasefire went into effect 2 months ago. Officials have

0: been unable to turn the April ceasefire into a deal to permanently end the conflict. But President Trump also indicated today talks are still on and peace could be close at hand. White House correspondent Owen Jensen reports. Owen.
1: Veronica, good evening to you. Both Israel and Iran hit each other with retaliatory strikes, but for now appear to be backing off, backing away. And President Donald Trump, while issuing his demands, remains hopeful for peace.
2: President Donald Trump posts on Truth Social today this update on the war with Iran, including a possible path to peace. He writes, both sides, Israel and Iran, are looking to do an immediate ceasefire. Final negotiations on peace are proceeding, subject to ignorance or stupidity getting in its way. The blockade will remain in place and in full force and effect until a final deal is reached. Things should move quickly. Iran launched waves of attacks on Israel. Hospital teams in Israel moved patients and equipment to underground facilities today, the public urged to seek shelter. And Israel launching strikes on Iran. A petrochemical factory, one of the targets, the Israeli military confirmed the strike, saying it struck sites that produce materials for ballistic missiles. Israeli Prime Minister Benjamin Netanyahu called off the fighting with this caveat.
3: At the moment, the fire has ceased, because after we struck the terror regime in Tehran, it stopped attacking us. If the terror regime in Iran makes the mistake of attacking us again, we will respond with force.
2: The Iranian military said today it was halting offensive operations. In a statement, Iran's Joint Military Command said the country's response will be more severe if attacks on Iran continue. Also, Yemen's Iran-backed Houthi rebels fired at Israel and warned they would target Israeli-affiliated ships in the Red Sea. And in Brussels today, the European Union hits Iran with its new freedom of navigation sanctions.
4: Ministers were clear today that Iran's actions are unacceptable. In response, EU member states in Brussels today approved sanctions against the Iranian individuals and entities involved in disrupting the transit through the Strait of Hormuz.
1: And tonight, President Donald Trump attends the NBA Finals in New York City. He's a longtime Knicks fan, and fans can expect to see enhanced security measures. They've been told to arrive early. The president then returns here to 1600 Pennsylvania shortly after midnight. At the White House, Owen Jensen, EWTN News Nightly.
0: As Owen mentioned, tensions remain high in Jerusalem as the city enters a strict lockdown following a wave of Iranian ballistic missile attacks. Local defense systems intercepted multiple incoming strikes directly over the capital. Since then, everyday life is largely at a standstill. Schools are closed, mass gatherings are heavily restricted, and the health ministry has ordered hospitals to move operations into underground bunkers. The U.S. Embassy in Jerusalem is directing all American government personnel and their families to shelter in place as uncertainty looms over the region. I want to bring in Monsignor Peter Vaccari, the president of the Catholic Near East Welfare Association. Could you first tell us about the situation in Jerusalem right now?
5: Well, tonight, as we are here, and as you are looking over my shoulder to the Church of St. Francis and the little cross that you see above the Basilica of the Holy Sepulchre, tonight things are quiet. The day began with the sound of loud sirens going off, letting us know that rockets, drones, missiles were on their way. It changed radically, as you can well imagine, the schedule for everybody here during the day.
0: Well, we're happy that you are safe and you are continuing to travel through the Middle East right now. How are people coping with the conflicts in Gaza and Lebanon?
5: Again, as you and your audience can well imagine, it is an extremely, extremely difficult and a tense moment. The hope here is that there will be the restoration of justice and the experience of peace once again in this land. It was just this morning when I was with my staff here in the Jerusalem office, and we went to the Basilica of the Holy Sepulchre, and there on Golgotha, on Calvary, offered Mass. So beautiful this morning that the gospel story was the gospel of the Beatitudes. So for those who are in this area here of Jerusalem, the West Bank, South Lebanon, the entire region, is certainly very much right now praying and trying to work to the extent that they can in the work that they've so heroically been doing for so many years, to be sources of hope, to be sources of healing, to be sources of peace. Not sources, instruments. Mm. Jesus is the source, but to be instruments of healing, hope, and peace.
0: That's incredibly put and, of course, very much needed. Can you tell us more about the organization and how you are helping on the ground?
5: So the organization was founded by Pope Pius XI in 1926. We are a papal organization. The chair of our board of trustees is always the Archbishop of New York. So currently that is Archbishop Hicks, who now serves as the chair of our board of trustees. The work that we do is on the ground because we have offices. Our people are here on the ground working. The Jerusalem office tomorrow, I'll be going to the Amman office, and the day or 2 days after that to the office in Beirut. The work that we're doing currently, particularly in the areas that you mentioned, Gaza, the West Bank, Jordan to a certain extent, certainly Lebanon, the work that we do now is essentially primarily humanitarian, but it's also pastoral. Mm-hmm. So to whatever extent we can work to try to provide clean water, medicine, food, medical relief, medical equipment, we're trying to do that. Psychosocial healing, which, as you can well imagine, under the circumstances right now, is a very needed entity.
0: Monsignor Peter Vaccari, thank you so much for the work that you do and, of course, for sharing those insights with us tonight. Please stay safe.
5: Thank you very much. Thank you, Veronica.
0: Pope Leo XIV is on the third day of his trip to Spain, and his impact on the historically Catholic country has been immense. EWTN's Paula Flynn reports from Madrid.
6: The Pope began the trip by dividing Spain's sports world in two.
7: So we're going to Spain. The big question is Real Madrid or Barca?
8: That one, that's easy. But if I say it, the Popes for all teams. Three versus for Real Madrid.
7: All right. I know.
6: Words that sparked good-natured debate. However, the frustration among Barcelona fans didn't last long as the entire country focused on what the Holy Father would say in his first speech.
9: I come among you to confirm, encourage, and inspire a renewed fidelity to believers of the gospel, as well as a deeper reconciliation and cooperation among the different forces of this nation.
6: Though the Catholic Church has been losing influence in Spain for years, the country has seen a resurgence in faith among young people. In fact, this was the scene Saturday night. More than 600,000 people took part in a prayer vigil, including many popular artists. During the gathering, the Pope spoke with several young people, encouraging them to leave their faith.
9: Never be afraid to consider a vocation to the priesthood or to religious life. Marriage is also a vocation. Do not be afraid of marriage and of forming a family.
6: After the vigil came the moment of Eucharistic adoration when 600,000 souls prayed in complete silence. The next day, Pope Leo said his first Mass on Spanish soil. More than 1 million faithful participated along with the Corpus Christi procession through the streets of the capital. However, if there was one event that struck a deep chord, it was Leo XIV's speech before Spain deputies and senators. Never before had a pope spoken in the Congress of Deputies, and the message was clear.
9: Every human life must be recognized and protected from its conception until its natural end, in every circumstance of its existence. When this certainty is obscured, the most vulnerable are the first victims, and the law loses its deepest meaning to serve and protect every person.
10: A cada persona.
6: He quoted Pope Francis saying that a throwaway culture cannot be imposed on the most vulnerable, such as unborn children or the elderly. He also quoted Pope Benedict XVI saying that human dignity cannot be subject to the shifting majorities of any given moment. After his speech to the Congress of Deputies, the Holy Father received a standing ovation that lasted more than 6 minutes. Already, the Pope's visit has created many moments that have touched everyone's hearts, from the Holy Father embraces of the sick and those in need to public declarations of faith by well-known figures, something not heard in Spain for decades.
11: Today, I am here confessing that I have been captivated by God.
6: In Madrid, Paola Flynn for EWTN News Nightly.
0: Ascension's popular Catholic Classics podcast returns today with a new season featuring Father Gregory Pine and Rebecca Doherty. They'll guide listeners through the practice of the presence of God, a well-known spiritual classic praised by Pope Leo for shaping his own faith journey. Joining me now to tell us more is Father Gregory Pine. Thank you so much for coming on.
12: Thanks for having me.
0: Father Gregory, could you tell us a little bit about the practice of the presence of God and what viewers can expect from this new podcast?
12: Sure. It's written by Brother Lawrence of the Resurrection, who was a Carmelite friar of the 17th century, who was born in Lorraine, which is in modern-day France, and who lived most of his life in Paris. He himself was a lay brother, so a religious who didn't become a priest, and he served his community in humble ways, but really the masterwork of his life was seeking to cultivate the presence of God, so to remain in God's holy presence throughout the course of the day, throughout the course of 40-some-odd years. And so it's the type of spiritual practice or the type of spiritual method, which isn't very complicated. It's just a matter of recalling God throughout the course of the day so as to abide in his holy presence, which many in the years since have found very fruitful for their own kind of ongoing conversion.
0: Now, as you said, it's not very difficult, but maybe something that people don't often think about. Pope Leo has even said that this is one of the texts that has most shaped his spiritual life. Why do you think that is, and how do you see it reflected in his papacy so far?
12: So Pope Leo, you know, as a Augustinian friar, is certainly profiting from this Christian tradition, monastic tradition, prayerful tradition, which comes down to us, but also suggesting it to us in the 21st century, who have a kind of tendency to complicate things or to make them overly complex when they need not be. So this is just one way by which to approach our life of faith and sacrament. And that's kind of the idea of the podcast, is just to help people read the text and then think about the text without complicating it or making it overly complex.
0: And what are a few practical tips Brother Lawrence provides to keep prayer in our daily lives?
12: Yeah, so one is just to kind of punctuate transitions with prayer. So you might be passing from this to that task. And sometimes we get in checklist mode where it's a mere matter of working through whatever it is that's required of us throughout the course of the day. But checklists are, of course, always in service of relationships. So we got to get things done, but for the purpose of spending time with. And I think that if we can mark those little transitions with little prayers, just the holy name of Jesus or asking for grace, asking for virtue, that will help us to kind of situate or even frame our daily activities in a prayerful way.
0: Father Gregory Pine, thanks so much.
12: My joy. Thanks for having me.
0: The president of Peru has announced that the Holy Father is expected to visit the country this November. Speaking yesterday after voting in the presidential runoff, interim president Jose Maria Bacalsar says the trip begins on November 10th. While the Holy See has yet to officially lock in the exact dates, the president will travel to the Vatican on June 18th to formally extend the invitation and finalize the details of his highly anticipated apostolic visit. Meanwhile, the presidential runoff election has landed in a dead heat. Officials say it could take weeks to count votes. The latest numbers from Ipsos show left-wing candidate Roberto Sanchez with a razor-thin lead at 50.3% compared to right-wing candidate Keiko Fujimori at 49.7%. Early official tallies had initially placed Fujimori ahead. A final audited count could take up to a month. We have a lot more still to come on EWTN News Nightly, Philippines Update. What is the current situation after the devastating earthquake in the Philippines, and how is the church helping?
13: My dear Lord, who is hidden in the Blessed Sacrament, my living host, you are my all. I will always come to you, Jesus, and share with you everything in my heart, as a child does to his loving mother, be it my joys and sorrows, my sins. Jesus, I will trust you, for you are an ocean of mercy for me.
14: That is why I am here for you. I have established this throne of mercy here on earth, not surrounded by guards or soldiers that you cannot come, but by angels. You can come here and speak to me, and in silence hear my voice in your heart. Tell all souls

0: Thank you, Lord. You are the King of Mercy, living in our midst here on earth.
1: Catholic education, communicating Christ.
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1: Be strong, be bold, be

0: devastating 7.8 magnitude earthquake has struck off the coast of the southern Philippines. At least 32 people have been killed and more than 100 others injured. The powerful tremor knocked out power lines and shattered infrastructure across the region. Emergency operations are aggressively underway as local authorities and rescue teams search for survivors. Meanwhile, aid agencies and leaders across the country are mobilizing urgent humanitarian relief to deploy basic necessities to the displaced families. Joining us today is Monsignor Pepe, Director of the Media Office for the Catholic Bishops Conference of the Philippines. Monsignor, thank you so much for joining us.
1: Thank you. Thank you for taking me.
0: We are seeing devastating reports of many lives lost and extensive damage to infrastructure. What are you hearing directly from the ground?
1: Well, the latest, as we already have more or less counted about 35 casualties and about 200 injuries, but the number is counting, is going on until this moment. We will have continuing updates to give us a report on the damage, the extent of the damage. We have not yet, despite how many hours already that passed, exactly determined them.
0: What are the most immediate critical needs of the displaced families right now?
1: Well, for especially for the poor, the government, together with the church, and the non-government organization, are trying to get to us first responders to what they need most. And in poorer areas, of course, food, just those victims, and medical assistance for those who are injured and the victims. This is what they immediately need at the moment.
0: How is the church mobilizing local parishes and other networks to provide immediate relief? And how can the global community support these efforts?
1: A couple of hours ago, I was talking with the Archbishop Gilbert Garcera, the president of the Catholic Bishops Conference of the Philippines, and he told me they were trying to mobilize local churches already in the Philippines, including now the Caritas Philippines, which is right there. I don't have the exact detail of what and how much are they mobilizing, but he assured me, the president of the Bishops' Conference, that they are working on it right away to respond to the immediate needs of the victims, especially those who are the sub-casualties and those who are injured.
0: So getting information out, especially in some of those rural communities, is so key. Can you talk a little bit about how it's important to continue to have traditional radio in times like this?
1: It is really very important. We have the Catholic radios in those areas. We have more or less Catholic radios complementing the private and the government radio. I'm talking about the AM radio stations that are existing, broadcasting right now in those areas. They are very helpful in the sense of informing people and trying to get people to work together, coordinate with the assistance that we need in those areas.
0: Monsignor Pepe, thank you so much.
1: Welcome. Thank you very much, too.
0: Up next on EWTN News Nightly, 20 years in the making, the story of two priests killed for their faith and now beatified. Plus, the National Eucharistic Pilgrimage heads to the D.C. area. We caught up with some of the faithful.

0: Scripture tells us that David beat Goliath with a sling and 5 smooth stones. Rosary looks kind of like that, doesn't it? A rosary is a Catholic devotional prayer, a set of 1 Our Father, followed by 10 Hail Marys. That's called a decade. You do 5 decades, you have your rosary. And with each decade we pray, we meditate on a mystery from Jesus' life, so the prayers we're breathing set the stage for an encounter with the Word of God. Do a quick search online to find what the mysteries of the rosary are. They're different for each day of the week. What I really love about old-school Catholic devotionals like this, it's simplicity. I'll be honest, it's not always easy to know how to lead my family in prayer. Rosary, problem solved. You know, every family's a mess in its own special way. Bring God into the mess. Your family's problems might be Goliaths, right? Maybe the solution is as simple as a sling and 5 smooth stones.
1: A process that has taken 20 years, 2 priests martyred for their faith are now beatified. On Saturday, Cardinal Michael Czerny, a native of the Czech Republic, celebrated the beatification mass for Fathers Juan Bola and Václav Drbola. The 2 priests were killed by the communist regime in Czechoslovakia in the early 1950s. While speaking about the martyrs, Cardinal Czerny said no violence can stifle the life of God. It was the largest Catholic event in Ireland so far this year. 13,000 of the faithful attended the 41st All-Ireland Rosary. It took place in Knock, a site that is famous for its shrine and as a pilgrimage destination. In his sermon during Mass, Archbishop Eamon Martin encouraged the congregation of thousands to pray often in union with Mary and for the protection of humanity during this technological age. At the end of the procession, the Archbishop led the renewal of the consecration of Ireland to the Immaculate Heart of Mary. Staying in Ireland, a remarkable display of faith in Cork over the weekend. Braving torrential rain and wind, thousands turned out to take part in the city's 100th Eucharistic procession. Bishop Fintan Gavin carried the Eucharist along the route, followed by the faithful under a canopy of umbrellas. The first procession was held in 1926 in a bid to bring the city together in the wake of the Civil War. In his homily, the bishop said this event was not just about looking back, but about, quote, recognizing the Lord today and the people who have gathered in the Eucharist that we carried, the Lord who is with us and leads us forward in faith. In honor of America's 250th celebration, the 2026 National Eucharistic Pilgrimage continued along the East Coast with stops in and around the Washington, D.C. area this weekend. The pilgrimage started back in May in Florida and will end in Philadelphia on July 5th. The theme is One Nation Under God, and organizers say it's not just a slogan, but an invitation to realign our lives, communities, and country under the sovereignty of Christ. Capitol Hill correspondent Eric Rosales caught up with a procession in Stafford, Virginia, and joins us with more on the weekend events. Eric.
2: The National Eucharistic Pilgrimage is a call to unity through prayer, a chance to get to know Jesus even deeper in the presence of the Eucharist and to pray for this great nation. Many of the pilgrims I talk to say it's already had a tremendous impact on their lives.
3: It's been really incredible getting to share my love of our Eucharistic Lord with people as we go up the East Coast.
4: Raymond Martinez II has been with the procession from the beginning in St. Augustine, Florida. After a mass officiated by Bishop Michael Burbidge of the Diocese of Arlington, a Eucharistic procession around St. William of York Catholic Church took place.
5: I got a glimpse of, of

0: of people in the procession, and they were from all different ages, different cultures, right? And brothers and sisters in Christ, one family. And that's the unity that our world, our nation, need to see right now.
1: Parishioners tell me they felt the presence of the Lord.
2: Jesus is everything for us. So there's nothing else. It was just beautiful. Thank God that I made it.
3: It was just a really fun experience. Like Father's, the bishop said in his homily, he said, you're being led by Christ, so Christ is leading it, and you're just following, so that's what I did.
4: What made it so good?
5: Because there was Jesus.
1: On Saturday, the National Eucharistic Procession made a stop in Washington, D.C. at the Catholic Information Center for a mass and procession. Gary Mitchell, who lives in Maryland, made the trek.
6: Our founding reminds us that we were a nation built on the gospel. So if we don't have a virtuous people, this free system will not survive. So that's the message that everyone has to understand.
7: It's just such a blessing to live in a country where we can witness to our faith not only in privacy, but in the public square, quite literally today. So I just went out to be a part of this special event.
8: And all roads lead to Philadelphia, Pennsylvania, the birthplace of our nation, where the National Eucharistic Pilgrimage will end on July 5th. From St. William of York Catholic Church in Stafford, Virginia, Eric Rosales, EWTN News Nightly.
9: Great to see. Thank you so much for watching tonight. Remember, you can follow us on social media, Facebook, X, YouTube, and Instagram at EWTN News Nightly. I'm Veronica Dudo. Good night and God bless.
10: Welcome to Catholic Blitz. Father Trujillo, you're in the hot seat today. Ooh. Ready for a question?
11: I am.
10: Okay. Who were the Virgin Mary's parents? And you got 1 minute to go.
11: Jesus's grandparents. Okay, no, seriously. It's in the non-biblical book called the Proto-Evangelium of St. James or the Gospel of St. James. It's not part of the Bible. It's not considered inspired, authentic text. However, in that book, we have the names of Saints Joachim and Anne. And we believe those were the legitimate names of Mary's parents. Now, the reason why it's not part of the Bible is because the church considers it non-inspired. But just because it's non-inspired does not mean it's considered non-factual, because Julius Caesar's commentary on the Gallic Wars is considered factual, but it's not inspired text. Unlike weirdo books written by Gnostics, like the Gospel of Mary Magdalene and the Gospel of Thomas, those are considered not only non-inspired, but also kind of crazy text written by some wacko people. So basically, Mary's parents, Joachim and Anne.
10: Great job. I didn't even have to remind you. Okay, tune in for another episode of Catholic Blitz.
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13: Hello and welcome to Women of Grace. I'm Jeanette Williams. Many years ago, better than three decades to be precise, I met a priest who would bless my life in tremendous ways. In fact, many of you may know him too. He co-hosted with me here on EWTN for nearly 20 years. Father Edmund Sylvia, a Holy Cross father, is with us. Today, he'll share with us about his early life, his call to priesthood, his selection of Holy Cross, and how it is that God has worked abundantly through it all. It's an up close and personal with Father Ed. We are-

0: I am so pleased to have here on set with me today Father Edmond Sylvia, a Holy Cross father who has been a gift to me and my life for better than 30 years. I first met Father on the campus of Franciscan University of Steubenville and couldn't have known then that this rather informal meeting would lead to a deep friendship and a 20-year working relationship. But so it did. Today, we'll get a little up close and personal with Father Ed as he shares with us about his early life in New Bedford, Massachusetts, his call to priesthood and religious life, and the various ways God has used him throughout his vocation. Let's welcome Father Edmond Sylvia. Father Ed, it is so good to have you here.
1: It's great to be back, Jenna.
0: Well, really. Thank you so much for coming and accepting our invitation. And everyone here at the network is delighted to see you. It's a wonderful opportunity for us. You know, I want to talk with you a little bit today about your life.
1: Sure.
0: It's been a beautiful life. And it really began with two beautiful people, your mom and your dad.
1: Yes.
0: In New Bedford, Massachusetts.
1: Yes.
0: And your nationality, like Father Wade Meneses' nationality, is Portuguese.
1: Yes. Azorean, actually. You know, the Azores are almost 1,000 miles out into the ocean off of Portugal. But New Bedford has a lot of Azoreans who came, and many were associated with fishing, and that included my grandfather, my father's father. And he actually, I think, came over on a whaling ship and eventually became the captain of a fishing boat.
0: Wow.
1: And, you know, while he was having children galore, my father was the youngest boy. He was number two from the bottom, but I think there were like 17 who
0: yes.
1: were part of there, and 13 that I knew who lived to adulthood.
0: Wow. So. Well, and you are one of eight.
1: The oldest of eight.
0: That's
1: yes.
0: right.
1: 20 years between myself and my brother Bruce, the youngest.
0: Yeah. So. Yeah. You know, I remember so much about what you've shared about your family through the years, and I had the pleasure really of being there and meeting your dad.
1: Yes.
0: It's your 25th anniversary celebration
1: right.
0: of ordination.
1: Yep.
0: And of course, he's passed on.
1: Yes.
0: Your mother preceded him in death, if
1: yes.
0: I recollect correctly.
1: Yeah, my mother died at 80, my father at 93.
0: Wow. So. Yeah. But one thing that your dad said, I think, that typifies the generosity of spirit that has run through your family
1: uh-huh.
0: and resides in you, may I say, is that beautiful gift and openness to other people,
1: mm-hmm.
0: obviously to life,
1: yeah.
0: your grandfather being one of 17,
1: yeah.
0: And then your own dad continuing that tradition, at least to the halfway mark almost,
1: yeah.
0: eight. But your dad used to say, you know, when people would come to the house, you can always add a little bit more water to the soup. You told me that over and
1: yeah.
0: over again, you
1: yeah.
0: know? But it depicts that generosity of heart and openness of spirit, right?
1: Yep. And remember, my mother was from Martha's Vineyard,
0: mm-hmm.
1: and she was one of 13 children raised on a farm. They were poor. But a farm that, as we were growing up, we used to visit from New Bedford and just loved going there. I can just close my eyes and picture driving down to the barn and the house and the well, and that kind of thing.
0: Yeah.
1: So.
0: Well, you know, those kinds of childhood memories give us that sense of security that we have
1: yeah,
0: in family, home, and hearth, right?
1: Yeah.
0: That helps for us to make changes in the world. You know, share with everybody a little bit about how it is that you determined that God was calling you to be a teacher.
1: Well, you know, it was because of friends that I had in high school. And there were a couple of teachers. One was ninth grade, taught Portuguese at the junior high school. And then I continued with that for a couple of years in high school. But then there was another teacher, taught English at the high school, that I became a close personal friend to. And she was actually the one who was a graduate of Bridgewater State College, which was the oldest teacher's college, 1840. And it was because of her that that's where I went for my education.
0: Mm-hmm.
1: I didn't want to be an English teacher as she was. I wanted to be a history teacher. But Bridgewater was a great place to go.
0: Yeah, yeah. So. I remember very well that you taught junior high.
1: Yes.
0: And I taught junior high for one semester and was so glad that I became pregnant with my oldest daughter, Jessica, and had an excuse to leave. It takes a very special personality to teach middle schoolers because they're just so filled with energy.

0: and their bodies are changing and the hormones are racing and they can be crazy. Yeah. But you loved it.
1: Yes.
0: And that is a gift and a talent. And you taught them something that I don't know how you brought it to life for them, but you taught ancient history.
1: Yes. Well, you know, because the course that I had in ancient history, I taught for 4 years. I think the first 2 years I had only like two classes. That was for ninth graders. But by the fourth year, I had five classes of it.
0: Yeah.
1: It had become that popular. And it was very enjoyable. I loved teaching. I was also the head of the ninth grade class social events. And I was also the president of the teachers union. Mm-hmm. So I was involved with other teachers, you know, in terms of those things. So at that point, I had already gotten tenure. Tenure would come at 3 years. And I thought that I would just continue.
0: Yeah, but God had other plans.
1: He sure did.
0: But you know, it's so interesting to me because, you know, when God plants a vocation in your heart, mm-hmm. that vocation is there. And no matter what it is that you do, that vocation is reborn in those various endeavors, you know?
1: Sure.
0: Like yourself, I graduated with a degree and I taught secondary education, mm-hmm. And I taught English, father.
1: Yes, oh, I know.
0: And enjoyed it very much, right? And then I sold insurance, which really is a matter of teaching, you know, trying to take an abstract concept, right,
1: yeah.
0: and make it understandable,
1: yeah.
0: Trying to get the information that you need, which is so much of teaching, just pulling it out of the kids, you know. And then have been doing this for all of these years. And you followed a similar path in the sense that education has always been part of it. I mean, here, yeah. when you and I work together, and we'll share with all of you, you know, the various aspects of what we've done together through EWTN and in other ways as well. But that being said, you know, our program, The Abundant Life, always mm-hmm. featured you with Father Ed's words of wisdom. and you taught us, you know, and well prepared and well researched and, you know, very, I think, studious in the way in which you undertook presenting the information. But there you were. So you were teaching, you were happy teaching, you're going to do this forever, you're going to get tenured. But then God said, yeah. oh, I have yeah. something else for you also.
1: One of my students, their parents had taken some interest to, actually, the father had worked at University of Bridgewater, which is now the university, but it was college back then. And he actually worked there, and I worked for him mm-hmm. briefly, never expecting that when I went to Fairhaven, where it taught, that I would have his children, his
0: students.
1: Students. And that gave us enough of a social connection that at some point he came and suggested that I should go and make a cursillo. I'd never made a cursillo. I didn't know what that was. And I had never actually been on a formal retreat. I was raised by, my father was a very faithful Catholic and took us to church every Sunday and catechism and all of that. And so when this person suggested that I make this retreat, I at first said okay, and then wanted to get myself out of it and didn't. And when I went up to what is now Stonehill College, which is in what town is that? I can't think of it off the top of my head, but it's a college that my religious community runs.
0: Mm-hmm.
1: And the retreat house there, which had been an old barn made into a retreat house, that's where the cursillo was. And that cursillo just turned me upside down.
0: Yeah.
1: I was totally surprised by what that event involved. You know,
0: what would you say, you know, and I know sometimes we don't share all of these most remarkable things that take place on retreats, but what would you say was the one thing that grabbed you so deeply? Was it a word that was spoken? Was it something in prayer? Was it?
1: No, I think it really was the community.

0: of men that you know, came from such different perspectives. You know, I was probably one of the few teachers that was part of this group, and I think the group was around 40 people. They, even coming from very different perspectives, were being turned on to the Lord. And it was like at some point in the retreat, which is a four-day retreat, something clicked in me. And all of a sudden, I was concerned about what this event was supposed to bring to me personally. And by the end of the retreat, I was really on fire.
1: Wow. Wow.
0: And I ended up going back there within that another year to help out at another Crucio, et cetera. And when I became a priest for Holy Cross, I ended up at that retreat house
1: for
0: the first 2 years of my priesthood.
1: Wow. It's amazing. I mean, you know, when you look back and you see how God has had his hand on you and has directed your steps the whole way. It says in Scripture, you know, that God orders the steps of a righteous man, right? And he had a plan and a mission for you.
0: Yes.
1: And you discovered that plan and mission that he had in mind for you was perfectly suited for you. You know, I just want to pay a little bit of homage to all of the lay movements that have arisen within our church. Mm-hmm. Now, Crucio is not all that new, but the fact of the matter is, it's been faithful.
0: Yes.
1: And I can't even begin to imagine the tens of thousands of people who have gone through Crucio over time and have had a similar experience.
0: Yep.
1: Charismatic renewal was that for me. And of course, also played you know, very significantly
0: it grew out of that.
1: You know, into your life. Right. So remarkable things happening there, Father. But you were going to go to Mexico. And something was going to happen with regard to that, but we've got to go to a break.
0: Okay.
1: So let's save that for the other side of the break. What an amazing story you're about to hear. So we want to make certain that you join us after the break. In the meantime, I want to send you out to EWTN's religious catalog, EWTNRC.com, the home of holy reminders. Having those holy reminders in your home helps for us to keep our eyes fixed on the Lord so that we can see and discover the steps that he is inviting us to take. More with Father Ed on the other side of the break. We're going to be right back. Stay with us.

the year 787 AD. Decades of confusion and unrest pertaining to the veneration of holy images have now reached a breaking point. Some Christian faithful have been accused of confusing material images with God himself and revering them in a way that only God deserves. Roman authorities respond unjustly by prohibiting the veneration of all holy images and ordering their destruction. To quiet the rising storm of iconoclasm once and for all, Pope Adrian I convenes the Second Council of Nicaea. The Council Fathers call for the restoration of holy images. The Council reinforces the distinction between the worship of God and the veneration of created beings, such as the Blessed Virgin Mary, the angels, and the saints.

Welcome back, everybody. Our guest is Father Edmond Silvia, a Holy Cross father that so many of you have known through the years. We worked together here at EWTN for a number of years. We've known each other for over 30. We worked together for 20.

0: We had one of the longest running shows on the network. Mm-hmm. The Abundant Life aired for 17 years, and then we did a couple of years of Women of Grace together. Yes. And prior to that, we had done a 13-week series together, which we'll be unpacking for you as we make our way through the week. But I wanted you to get to know Father Ed if you've not seen him before or known of his history, even if you have seen him before. And Father, you were sharing with us about Curcio, which was a life-changing event.
1: It was.
0: But actually, there was an event that preceded this.
1: Yes.
0: That really was equally remarkable for you. I want you to tell us about your trip to Mexico City.
1: Well, you know, it was a funny thing because as a teacher at the junior high school, one of the other teachers came to me and said he had just gotten a call from a business up in Boston that was having its first trip from Boston to Mexico. They would go to Mexico City and then to Acapulco. And this was literally on a Thursday. They were going to leave on Saturday. I was like, oh my gosh, how quickly can you get it all together? But
0: yeah.
1: Three of us went. And in Mexico City, of course, on the second day, I think it was, somebody said, well, there is Our Lady of Guadalupe. Is anybody of this group, which were mostly women, that were on the plane, was anybody interested in going to see Our Lady of Guadalupe? And there were only four of us, I think, who said yes. And I didn't even know why I said yes. I had never heard of Our Lady of Guadalupe. But going there was mind-blowing. It really was. This is not the new church, mm-hmm. which I've been to also, but it was the older one, which is kind of sinking, and mm-hmm. that's the reason that it had to be replaced with this newer one. But it was mind-blowing. You know, somebody literally took us through the facility, not only showed us, of course, the beautiful image of Our Lady of Guadalupe, who you have several images of here, but told the story of how so many people had been healed of various things and had left, you know, reminders of whatever they were afflicted with as thank yous for the healing that they received, etc. And when I came back from Mexico, I remember at that time I was teaching CCD for children on Friday afternoon, which was a crazy time to have CCD. But I remember for weeks then telling them everything that had happened in my experience with Our Lady of Guadalupe.
0: Yeah.
1: And it was mind-blowing,
0: yeah.
1: really was. And she has stayed very close to me ever since.
0: Mm-hmm. Well, it's the story of Our Lady of Guadalupe in and of itself is mm-hmm. an amazing story, and it is just colored with so many marvelous treasures of heaven, you know. The image, of course, is a living image.
1: Yes.
0: You know, there's no reason for that image to exist today. It is on, you know, cactus plant
1: yes.
0: fabric, vegetable,
1: yep.
0: should have disintegrated. You know, hundreds of years ago, it's over 500
1: Easily.
0: Years old, right?
1: Yes.
0: And it exists today still.
1: Yeah.
0: And so it's a living image. I mean, it is heaven keeping that image intact. It went unprotected in that old, well, probably even in the little church that preceded the church that
1: yes.
0: you visited
1: yes.
0: first, right?
1: Oh, yeah.
0: But in the church that you visited, it actually sustained and remained after a bomb was set off
1: That's
0: underneath
1: right.
0: it.
1: Yep.
0: You know? So here it is. It is a miraculous image, and you can feel the presence of Our Lady. I was there for the first time just recently.
1: Yep.
0: And, you know, I just couldn't.
1: Did you see the cross that was?
0: Yes. Tell them about the cross. Yeah.
1: Well, this was, again, the effect of the bombing,
0: mm-hmm.
1: where literally this cross, which, you know, has a base to it, et cetera, ended up being curved.
0: Yes.
1: As, you know, part of the impact.
0: Yeah.
1: It was
0: yeah.
1: just amazing.
0: Well, and you know, there are those that have said that, you know, the cross took the impact to save
1: yes.
0: the image of,
1: yep.
0: you know, the

0: one on the cross, his mother, yeah. right? And it's a beautiful yeah. thing. They have that encased now, you know,
1: yes.
0: in a you know, kind of a coffin type setting where
1: yes,
0: you can
1: right.
0: look at it and venerate
1: yep.
0: it, right?
1: Yep.
0: But you know, when you think back to that time, you talk about our Blessed Mother remaining with you. You know, what was there any singular moment or two that were so dramatic for you? You said it was mind blowing. Was there one or two things that particularly struck your heart?
1: I think it was the image itself mm-hmm. of Our Lady. And I had just never been exposed to it at all. Mm-hmm. And it just captured my imagination
0: yes.
1: in a way that over the years I would learn more and more about it. And fortunately, while being a priest, I was also part of a organization that had a retreat down there. And we got to visit the new facility mm-hmm. where you've just been. And we had a mass there, mm-hmm. which lasted for 2.5 hours.
0: Wow.
1: And the place was filled, mm-hmm. and it was quite spectacular. And because I was in charge of the mass, I got to be as close to the image of Our Lady of Guadalupe as anybody could really get, because I was right at the back of the altar, and there I'm looking up at
0: and
1: the beautiful image.
0: I know.
1: Yes.
0: It's, if you haven't had the opportunity to go, friends, I would encourage you to go. And I hope someday to go back, because I know
1: yes.
0: that there are so many graces to be received
1: yes.
0: By going there and seeing this paying. You know, venerating this mm-hmm. this beautiful reality that is ours. But Father, I think maybe even at that point, and then the Crucio, there was a seed that was being planted in you.
1: Yes.
0: And God was calling.
1: Yeah.
0: How did you discover your vocation to priesthood?
1: Well, there was another important event that took place. Just about a year after my Crucio, somebody suggested to me, I was spending summer working on Martha's Vineyard. One of my aunts had a restaurant there, and I had started as a dishwasher and then worked my way up to cook. And there was a young man at the parish that I was regularly going to who suggested I get together with him, that he wanted to share some things with me. And come to find out, he had just come back from Notre Dame, and a charismatic conference. I had never heard of that. Well, he gave me, you know, all of the information I needed, a few books that, and only a few had been published at that point about charismatic renewal. And what ended up happening is I visited a Holy Cross place in Dartmouth, right next to New Bedford, where I grew up. And I began going to their prayer meeting. And there I was baptized in the Holy Spirit.
0: Mm-hmm.
1: And that was like turning my life on powerfully.
0: I well know. I know that experience myself. And yeah. it is a revolutionizing experience, right?
1: Yes, it was.
0: You ultimately became very, very involved in the renewal.
1: Mm-hmm.
0: And I know that you still actively engage in the gifts of the Holy Spirit.
1: Yep.
0: And as a result of that, you know, this call on your life began to burgeon. But we only have 2 minutes left. So get us to the place where you're discerning, and then we'll pick up there tomorrow.
1: Okay. Well, you know, the discerning had to do with, again, God not only bringing me a healing. I had a healing. I was a smoker as a teacher. I was smoking 2 packs a day. Well, that was a lot back then.
0: It's a lot anytime.
1: Yes, really. And I had a healing one day where I literally was in the teacher's room. I was going to be spending the day there because I had a student who was in charge of the classroom, and I didn't have to be with him. And somebody came in and started talking to me. And all of a sudden, I heard a voice that said to me, "If you love me, you've had your last one."
0: Wow.
1: And then I heard a voice inside of me say, "You know that I love you."
0: Oh, wow.
1: I have not had a smoke from that moment.
0: Oh, Father.
1: It was just gone.
0: Gosh, what a beautiful way to end our time together today. And friends, tomorrow we'll pick up with

the story and hear the rest of Father's beautiful, beautiful interaction with our Lord that ultimately led him to Holy Cross and to ordination and to sitting on the set today. We will see you tomorrow. Until we have that opportunity, you know, keep your heart open to what the Lord wants to do in you and through you. He is there for you, and he has a plan for you and a mission for you. Until we're together again, may God bless you. Bye-bye now.

0: Be humble, my daughter, and the devil cannot harm you.
1: Suddenly, I was surrounded by a pack of huge black dogs who were jumping and howling. I realized that they were not dogs, but demons. I asked them, "Where do you come from in such great numbers?"
2: Out of human hearts. Stop tormenting us with your prayers. Because you have snatched so many souls away from us this night that we have worked for many years, we will tear you to pieces.
1: If that is the will of the most merciful God, tear me to pieces, for I have justly deserved it, for I am the most miserable of all sinners.
2: Let us flee. She is not alone. The Almighty is with her.
1: And as they vanished like dust, my soul felt great peace under the protection of our merciful Lord.

A holy day of obligation is an important feast day in which Catholics are obliged by church law to attend Mass and abstain from unnecessary work. Some holy days, such as Christmas, are celebrated by the Universal Church. Others may be celebrated locally,

Welcome. Well, you're at home with Jim and Joy, and you are an important part of our EWTN family. And we are so very delighted that you've welcomed us into your home. 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Now, the month of June is dedicated to the Sacred Heart of Jesus. And this devotion, which is hundreds of years old, is a powerful reminder of Christ's boundless love and mercy and sacrifice for each of us. And as we reflect on this blessed devotion, we've asked this question for this wonderful Monday. How has your devotion to the most blessed, to the most Sacred Heart of Jesus deepened your faith? How has your devotion to the most Sacred Heart of Jesus deepened your faith? We would love to hear from you. And we know that there is a consecration to the in the United States by the USCCB. So this year, the United States is going to consecrate, is consecrating to the Sacred Heart of Jesus, led by the United States Conference of Catholic Bishops on its feast day, June.

0: 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And the Franciscan Missionaries of the Eternal Word have a wonderful novena to the Sacred Heart, and you could participate in that novena to the Sacred Heart of Jesus led by your very own Franciscan Missionaries of the Eternal Word. 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
1: Well done. And so the solemnity of the Most Sacred Heart of Jesus is Friday, which is the 12th, and the USCCB is consecrating the nation to the Sacred Heart on the 11th, it sounds like, the day before. So it'll be all consecrated to the Sacred Heart on the feast, the solemnity of the Sacred Heart of Jesus. I think that's what's being said here, and how powerful. May it all take place and happen, how we need to unite ourselves with the sacred, merciful, on fire heart of Jesus Christ, pierced for our sins, for the sins of this nation, that it would lead to an awakening of repentance within this nation and renewal within the church. Joy, we might want to say a word. Last Monday, we spoke about that we were going to go on a cousincation with our 17 grandchildren, age like 25 through 7, something like that. Yeah. So we did that. We should do a whole show on it, but you want to make some comments about how that went?
0: Yeah, so we were really, you know, our grandchildren are getting older. The oldest one is 26, the youngest is 7. Mm-hmm. You know, really doing their careers, graduating college, moving on with their lives.
1: They're getting old. We're concerned about that.
0: And so we wanted to kind of like arrest them and just get them all together without our natural born children. Yeah. So we said to the grandkids, how ready are you to do this? Well, they responded, we want to do it, Nona, because the cousins just love being together. So we called it Cousincation. Mm. So we got this fabulous lake house at Smith Lake, which wasn't far from Birmingham, Alabama, and they all came. And we had fun. We had food. I cooked prepared meals ahead of time.
1: 180 meatballs, 6 pounds of pasta, 4 pounds of cheese and noodles, on and on and on.
0: Right, and my after-action report was I did overcook.
1: No,
0: I did overcook. But I didn't, you know, it was just fun to be together. We played games, we laughed, we had a talent show. It was just great. Healthy fun.
1: Yeah.
0: And we did it in a time frame, so it had a beginning and an end. They got there on Wednesday. We left on Sunday. Yeah. No, there were no disagreements. Yeah. Everybody was on their best behavior. I'm sure they had their rights read to them by their parents. Yeah. But they were just great, and it was good to be with them without our children's influence on them, but yet also delight at the same time of the great work that our children have done in their lives, informing them in their faith,
1: you could see it,
0: in their behavior, in their attitudes. We just had fun being together and laughing.
1: We'll share more about that. There are other people that have been doing this. They have like a cousin camp.
0: Yeah.
1: Ours was a cousin plush vacation.
0: Mm-hmm.
1: But it was just absolutely wonderful. Their love for one another, the encouragement it gave to us was just absolutely awesome.
0: Right. And then last night when we got back, then we had to go to Mass. And Mass last night was Corpus Christi. I said it the way you said it. Corpus Christi Mass. We went to OLS and we got to hear a sermon that should have went all over the world by Father Jacob.
1: Yeah.
0: And he preached and he brought down Jesus.
1: And so we're looking forward to this coming Friday. So we had the Feast of Corpus Christi, the Body of Christ. Now we have the Sacred Heart of Jesus on Friday.
0: It's so great to be Catholic.
1: So Deacon Gerard Marie will be with us in just a few moments to share further about this great solemnity. We'll be right back. Plenty more to come. Please don't go away.

As the nation celebrates 250 years of independence, the United States Conference of Catholic Bishops encourages the faithful to recognize the kingship of Christ with a special devotion. EWTN takes you to the Basilica of the National Shrine of Mary, Queen of the Universe, in Orlando, Florida, for the Holy Mass of Consecration of the United States to the Sacred Heart of Jesus, here on the Global Catholic Network, EWTN.

0: Welcome to Catholic Blitz, and today in the hot seat is Father Ken Briganti. Are you ready?
1: Let's go for it.
0: All right, your question is, can someone be rebaptized? And you have 1 minute.
1: No, next question. Okay. The long answer would be, baptism belongs like with confirmation and holy orders. We call that an indelible mark. You only receive baptism once, confirmation once, you're ordained a deacon once, you're ordained a priest, and those who are bishops are ordained a bishop once. Now, so it leaves this indelible mark on your soul that even when you die and you go into heaven, it is there for all eternity. Now, other sacraments like penance and Eucharist and anointing of the sick, you can receive multiple times, you know, especially anointing of the sick before surgeries. It's pretty much recommended if you're going under anesthesia. Communion, you should be going weekly. Confession, you know, keep that on a regular basis, at least once a month, unless you're in serious sin, you should go even more. And then matrimony, well, obviously you can only marry once, but if your spouse dies, then you can have the sacrament again. I hope that answers it.
0: Okay. Good job. Come back again for more Catholic Blitz.

0: Welcome back. Well, the question for today's show is this. How has your devotion to the most sacred heart of Jesus deepened your faith? And so we asked you that question. And today we have on the phone Deacon Gerard Marie Anthony, and he's going to help us reflect and explore this beautiful devotion more deeply. And so he's on the phone with us, and he's from the Diocese of Arlington, and he is the author of Peaceful Hearts, Zealous Hearts, How the Sacred Heart and Divine Mercy Devotion's Complementary Message Make Us New. And so he's on the phone with us right now. Deacon, thank you for joining us.
1: A great pleasure to be with you, Jim and Joy.
2: Great, it's wonderful to be with you. We thought of you immediately as we're coming up on this great solemnity. We know your love for the Sacred Heart of Jesus and for divine mercy. And so we just wanted to have you on. You can take it any way you want, but share with us and our family insights and ways to deepen our devotion, intimacy, action, and through the most Sacred Heart of Jesus. So we want to hear from you. Instruct us in that way.
1: Okay, thank you. Well, I think it's very important for us to realize, first with the intimacy, the Lord wants to speak to us heart to heart. He wants to see into me, into my family, into my life. And this is what this devotion to the Sacred Heart allows us to do. And Francis de Sales, he describes devotion as a spiritual liveliness that inspires us to practice God's commands readily, eagerly, and lovingly. And these three characteristics are key to these devotions to the Sacred Heart. So first we have readily. It takes time to get ready for things that are important, like you take time for the wedding day, or as you all were just talking about, taking time to play with your grandchildren as you were in the last segment. It takes time to get ready for things that are important. So two of the devotions to the Sacred Heart, the nine first Fridays, as well as the Thursday Holy Hour, help us to take this time. We give nine consecutive First Fridays to the Lord to receive Him in Holy Communion. This allows us to prepare for the blessings that He wishes to give us, as well as we spend time with Him on Thursday, usually around 11 o'clock, which is traditionally the hour that our Lord spent in Gethsemane, alone praying in the agony in the garden. We give the Lord this time. The Lord says, I will promise to bless you. He says, if you receive Fridays on the nine first Fridays communion, that you shall not die in disgrace or without receiving your sacraments. Talk about not only just getting ready for something important, but getting ready for heaven. Our Lord wanted to do this in His Sacred Heart. So as Fulton Sheen would say, give God your time, He'll give you His eternity. So we must be ready to give our time to the Lord.
2: It's very well said. What are the other two points you want to make, Father?
1: Deacon? Yes. So next there's eagerly. We have to do devotions eagerly. This is once we take

0: the time to realize that we want to be with the Lord. We realize that we need help because there's a lot of things out there in the world that keep us from being zealous or eager for the Lord. This is where we have to unite our troubles, our worries, our lives to the Lord and to His grace. These are two more devotions to the Sacred Heart. One, the image of the Sacred Heart, especially with home enthronements. When we give our families to the Lord, and the Lord promises those whom venerate the image of the Sacred Heart, He will give peace to their homes. He will bestow abundant blessings upon all their undertakings. This is a way that we can get eager and zealous. When we do things for God, God will bless them for us. And He promises to establish peace in our homes. Everyone wants peace in their homes. He also promises that the lukewarm shall become fervent, and that He'll give people the gift of touching the most hardened hearts. And that's one of the things that really hurts when we're in families where we have hardened family members. But the Lord says, I will give you the grace to do that. Be eager to be able to talk with those family members, those friends, those coworkers who have hardened hearts. And we do that by enthroning and giving ourselves to the Lord. The fourth devotion also that flows from that enthronement, making Christ the King of our homes and our lives and Mary as the Queen, are the 33 visits to the Lord. You visit the Lord 33 times throughout the day. It's always good to do so in the Eucharist, but also you can do these in practical things as well throughout your life. One of the visits can be action, helping the poor, you know, serving the poor in charity, a family rosary, family adoration, family confession. That can be a visit to the Lord. We often don't think about that. When we go to the Lord and receive His mercy, then, of course, the novena to the Sacred Heart, that's a way we can visit the Lord. The USCCB is promoting that right now, and it's a way that all of us can be united as the Church of America to the Lord. And then also family prayer, even saying the Chaplet of Divine Mercy. One of my parishioners recently, we've been promoting something called the Office of Mary, where it's just simply we take about 5 minutes, say the Hail Mary, the Hail Holy Queen, the Memorare, the Angelus, and then the Fatima prayer. These are all visits to the Lord. And the more that we get excited about those 33 visits, the more that our Lord can help our hearts become zealous and eager.
1: Beautiful. And so we've got readily, we've got eagerly, and we just got a couple of minutes here. What is the third aspect?
0: And this is the most important, lovingly. St. Francis de Sales says, we must do things lovingly. When we get the zeal, we can find love, because love speaks heart to heart. And this is the solemnity of the Sacred Heart, which we are about to celebrate on Friday. Solemnity points to the importance of things. And this solemnity, the Sacred Heart gave us to show that the most important thing that we can do is to lift our hearts to the Lord through liturgy. Because in the liturgy, the heart of God is united to the heart of man, and they come together in the Eucharist. There is a Holy Communion. There we find thanksgiving, presence, memory, hope. And when we focus simply on the world, we can get discouraged. But when we focus on the Lord and His heart, and we lift our hearts to Him, we are encouraged. And this is why the Church says, observe the solemnity. Remember to lift your hearts to the Lord.
1: Deacon, that was absolutely beautiful and true, to come in those three powerful, powerful ways. And for some of us that might be in the family today, and we're saying, wow, those are so many ways that are so beautiful to come to our Lord heart to heart with the Lord, you know, eagerly, zealously, as you've been saying. And yet I don't feel like I've done those, or I didn't even know about those things. Just I think Deacon would agree, just come now. Look at the image of our Lord and Savior Jesus Christ. Unite yourself to the Sacred Heart. And it's fine just to say, you know, I don't know what this is really all about, but I'm so drawn to you in this way, Lord. And just come.

And sincerity, and you still got several more days before the before the solemnity on Friday. So there's a lot that you could do, and nothing more important than saying, "Lord, I'm coming in my meekness, my frailty, my sinfulness, and I just want to unite myself to your Sacred Heart."

0: pleasure to be with you. God bless you.
1: You know, I'm a convert, and all those beautiful things that Deacon just shared, outside of my office where I worked at St. Francis at the Catholic Church, when I came into the Catholic Church, there was an image of the Sacred Heart of Jesus. And for me, as a convert, that was new for me to see. Every time I would come out of my office, I would just stand there and stare at this statue and look at the Sacred Heart. And one of my friends said to me, well, what's so different about being Catholic now? And I said, I can't explain it very well. I said, all I can tell you is my heart is changing. And one of the things I was doing was receiving the Lord every day in the Eucharist. That'll change your heart. Mm. You become what you consume. And that image. And I was an on-fire Episcopalian. I was charismatic. I was an Episcopalian. I loved Jesus with all my heart. But when I converted, the fullness of my faith got set on fire in a way that I didn't know it could go on fire. And my love and my intimacy, everything just changed. And the Sacred Heart was one of the things that God did. And I physically could feel my heart changing. I'd say, something's happening to my heart. That's all that I know. And I'm grateful for that beautiful image and what God has done and what God will continue to do to this wretched human being I am.
2: Think of that scripture that says, I will take out of you the heart of stone and I will give to you a heart of flesh. Pray that even now. So I don't even know what all that was all about. Give me a new heart, oh God. Mm-hmm. Transform me. Set my heart on fire with the love of your Sacred Heart. His real heart set on fire with love for you. Receive it willingly. Receive him this week and especially on the solemnity of the Sacred Heart of Jesus on Friday. We'll be right back. Plenty more to come. Please don't go away.

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2: Soul of Christ, sanctify me. 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Water from Christ's side, wash me. Passion of Christ, strengthen me. O good Jesus, hear me. Within thy wounds hide me. Suffer me not to be separated from thee. From the malicious enemy defend me. In the hour of my death call me, and bid me come to thee, that I may praise thee with thy saints and with thy angels forever and ever. Amen.
3: Welcome back. Well, now we're going to go to Joan Lewis to hear her latest report on the current events at the Vatican. Joan, what do you have for us?
4: Greetings, Jim and Joy, from a very hot Rome. As you know, today is only the third day of Pope Leo's trip to Spain. It's a week-long trip. And it's the first time a pope's

0: been there in 15 years. When Benedict was there last in 2011 to preside at World Youth Day. Now, what is staggering about this trip are the numbers of people, those who greeted the Pope, including the royal family, civil officials, diplomats, all the people lining the streets of Madrid, the young people at the vigil on Saturday, and all those attending the Pope's Mass on Sunday, his Corpus Christi Mass. Now, something you'll love. On the plane to Madrid, Pope Leo told the journalist he knew that the rapper Bad Bunny was in Madrid for a series of concerts, but the Pope said he felt that some people might come to see him, the Pope, as well. Well, you know what? Some did. Some 600,000 young people spent hours with the Pope on Saturday. They couldn't wait to greet Papa Leon. They were ecstatic in their greeting. Then they became very serious as they asked Pope Leo some questions and listened to his answers. And then they spent hours along with the Holy Father, long periods of time in total silence for Eucharistic adoration. Now, the Pope had some very clear and yet moving words when he talked to the young people. He said, don't be afraid to give your life to God in a religious vocation. Don't be afraid of marriage and of raising a family. And don't be afraid to be missionaries of the gospel to create a better world. And he said, do everything, be sparks of a new humanity. Do everything with Jesus as your guide and with love. And then, of course, we moved to Sunday. 1.2 million people attended the Pope's Mass and were along the processional route as he carried the monstrance with the Eucharist, walking on a carpet of flowers, as a matter of fact. And the Pope said such processions are creative expressions of piety, art, music, architecture, and the life of the Spanish people. And he encouraged Spaniards, he said, to ensure that the religiosity which has shaped and defined this country for centuries is not a museum of the past just to be visited, but a school of faith from which to draw even today. And then the Holy Father, he talked about, referring to the monstrance, he said how Jesus is always there. He's always part of our daily life. He is a God who's close to us, who walks with his people, the Lord of history. He's comfort to the weak, light for families, hope for the sick, and peace for those who suffer. The Christ who processes through the streets in the monstrance is the same one who identifies with the poor, the downtrodden, and those who are alone and forsaken. Obviously, for time restraints, I've only talked about a couple of the highlights, but do follow this amazing trip of Pope Leo to Spain through EWTN-TV and all of our social media. So on that note, back to you. Hasta la vista.
1: Joan, thank you so much for such a wonderful report, so many points that were made there by the Holy Father. Your passion in delivering it was just absolutely wonderful. I like that statement about, you know, our faith, the church, what's happening in Spain. We're not a museum. It's a living faith. God wants to set faith on fire in Spain. 600,000, 1.2 million people attending. Something great is happening there. May it continue, especially this Friday, with the Solemnity of the Sacred Heart, the consecration of the United States of America to the sacred burning heart of Jesus. Create in us a clean heart, O God. Renew a right spirit within us. Cast us not away from your presence. Take not your Holy Spirit from us. Set our hearts on fire with love for you. This world on fire with the love of the Sacred Heart. Join us on Wednesday when we have the president of the Catholic Apologetics Institute of North America, Steve Hemler, to speak about his book, The Busy Parent's Guide to the Catholic Faith, Short Answers to the Big Questions. You're an important part of this EWTN family. You're never alone. And some great things are about to come on Friday. Be a part of it. Unite yourself to the Sacred Heart of Jesus for the sake of your own life, your family, and others. Bye now. Mm-hmm.

0: Scripture tells us that David beat Goliath with a sling and 5 smooth stones. Rosary looks kind of like that, doesn't it? A rosary is a Catholic devotional prayer, a set of 1 Our Father, followed by 10 Hail Marys, that's called a decade. You do 5 decades, you have your rosary. And with each decade we pray, we meditate on a mystery from Jesus' life, so the prayers we're breathing set the stage for an encounter with the Word of God. Do a quick search online to find what the mysteries of the rosary are. They're different for each day of the week. What I really love about old-school Catholic devotionals like this, it's simplicity. I'll be honest, it's not always easy to know how to lead my family in prayer. Rosary, problem solved. You know, every family's a mess in its own special way. Bring God into the mess. Your family's problems might be Goliaths, right? Maybe the solution is as simple as a sling and 5 smooth stones.
1: In the name of our Lord Jesus Christ, I will begin this day. I thank you, Lord, for having preserved me during the night. I will do my best to make all I do today pleasing to you and in accordance with your will. My dear Mother Mary, watch over me this day. My guardian angel, take care of me. Saint Joseph and all you saints of God, pray for me. Amen.
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1: When rightly ordered, your work is not in a tug of war with your family. Whenever your work is destroying your family, hit the pause button and figure out if that's what you're called to do.
2: We hold up St. Joseph as the worker on May the 1st.
3: Do I think St. Joseph was a good carpenter?
2: Yes, absolutely.
4: You can't have it all, and anybody who tells you you can have it all is selling you something. You can't have it all, you won't have it all, but you can pursue what is good and pleasing and perfect to the Lord.

0: Work isn't just our job that we do 9 to 5. Work is something that we do for others. That relates to my job, but it also relates to my family and my vocation. I go home, I help organize or clean and fix things at the house.
1: Work is not just a personal endeavor. It's something that shapes and supports the family. This is sometimes hard to remember in our individualistic culture, which sort of places personal ambition, especially in the professional sphere, at the highest level. Becoming selfishly attached to our own professional interests can have terrible consequences for a family.
2: We need to put food on the table and provide for our families. And for many people, that can be a struggle. There's great beauty in that sacrifice. We can take a great comfort and great satisfaction in knowing that we're doing God's work, even if it's in work that we may not particularly enjoy.
3: The family is a school of work in which we learn how to put our nose to the grindstone, how to endure things that we would prefer not to do. We learn virtues of constancy, judgment. We might learn a particular skill, depending upon the family.

0: We, as human persons, learn first how to grow in the virtues that are required to work in life in our family. With little kids, where they learn to do chores and help take out the garbage or help cut the grass, whatever they do, all that work, they're learning that I have to contribute and that I get to contribute. I get to be part of that work. Sometimes it's easier to not let your kids work, but to work with them and help them grow. They mature as human persons who can give back.
1: It's very important, especially when one is a member of a family, to remember that nobody in the family can flourish by themselves. Everyone has to flourish together.
2: Soon after college, my wife and I decided to do a year of missionary work. We just had absolutely no money, lived in poverty, but it was the closest I ever felt to God in my life. I taught in a Catholic high school, and so I had to learn how to love these students. I found out they came from troubled homes. And so slowly, little by little, I was able to work with these kids and ended up being a very, very fulfilling job. Two of our children were diagnosed with autism 6 months apart from each other. And so they needed services that we simply couldn't give them. And so one of us needed a flexible job. So I left teaching and I went into construction as a contractor. That opened a whole other world for me of how difficult it can be to work every day in construction, often in miserable conditions. How do you bring Christ into that? Everything's not sunshine and rainbows all the time. There's moments of grace, but you have to be a person of prayer to be able to see where God is working. The question's often asked, how do you balance like family life, work life? As a man who's trying to live his faith at work and at home, I must make choices every day. The number one thing that I must focus on is my family. So sometimes I've had jobs where I was miserable, but it was to earn income for my family. A lot of times, as a man, I'm exhausted. As a Catholic man, I must be above that. I must find the ways to be loving to my wife. Find ways to go deep down and to find some sort of energy to spend time with my kids. How do we now be present as parents to these children who have autism? It's being with them. It's finding ways intentionally to be with them. Maybe I'm working a really tough job. Maybe it's 60, 70, 80 hours a week. But they will remember, and do remember, if I spent time with them. It's about finding that opportunity to be together. And most importantly, finding opportunities where we can pray together. Yes, we go to Mass, and they need to see Monica and I praying at Mass and participating in Mass, but also prayer at home. We have to be doing that together. So towards the end of my time in construction, I had three herniated discs. And so I was in constant pain. There were things I simply couldn't do anymore, which affected my income, which affected my family. I remember leaving a construction site and I went to our local parish and I just knelt before the Blessed Sacrament and I said, Lord, I'm lost without you. I need you right now. And I realized in that moment that God was waiting for me to finally surrender. And I learned that

0: Laudetur Jesus Christus, praised be Jesus Christ, and welcome to this live broadcast of Pope Leo XIV's visit and encounter with the volunteers who prepared this apostolic journey to Spain. My name is Devin Watkins, and I'll be providing the commentary and translation for this papal event. As we go live, we see the Holy Father has just made his way to the stage here in the pavilion, the pavilion 3 of the IFEMA complex, a complex here in Madrid. We welcome all of you who are joining us through our various Vatican news outlets and through our various partner broadcasting stations, EWTN, Catholic Faith Network in America, Salt and Light TV, Shalom World TV, Atma Darshan TV, Luminous Radio, and Catholic TV. We hear the presenter welcoming Pope Leo to the stage and to this event, which is meant to celebrate the many people, thousands of people, and indeed who have welcomed and helped prepare his visit over various course of various months, and especially these intense 4 days in Madrid.
1: A salir de los egoísmos y hacer de la ayuda y el servicio un encuentro con los hermanos en el único abrazo del Padre. Todos ellos, todos los que están aquí y algunos que no han podido venir, han dicho sí a esa llamada.
0: The presenter is recounting to the Holy Father the great silent but very generous work of these thousands of volunteers who gave their time, took off time from work to assist the millions of people who have taken part in his events.
1: Sí que le vamos a poder mostrar y va a poder escuchar algunos testimonios. Pero lo que sí que le podemos dar en nombre de todos ellos,
0: Holy Father will hear several testimonies and a couple of performances and songs, hymns for and gratitude for his presence here in Madrid.

0: And now, according to the program, I believe we will hear the song Lift Like Your Arms.
1: Todos estos meses de servir preparando la visita del Papa, pese al gran esfuerzo que nos ha supuesto, lo he enfocado como un regalo que me hacía la Iglesia.
0: This is the testimony of Mercedes Rodriguez Loeb, a female volunteer. Love her translation of her words. All these months of serving and the preparation of the Pope's visit, I have approached as a gift the Church has given me, that Church which my mother, and which now was entrusting to her daughter the preparation of the meeting of all her children with the Vicar of Christ. I did not approach it as doing something for the Pope, rather it was always the Church that was in my heart. The Church which has sustained me in my worst moments, which has rejoiced in the best ones, the Church in which I have suffered and which has hurt me, and in which I have discovered life, in which Christ has been given to me, in which in my prayer and in passing everything I have lived through my heart, I discover that she is my mother. As such, I live her and love her. In the event in which I have taken part the most, there were two moments, the creative phase and the operational phase. My goal in the first was that every person who attended might have an encounter with the Church, might know themselves to be the Church, and with Christ in the Eucharist, that every

detail might be lovingly cared for with that aim. In the second stage, to care for the treasure that has been given to me, to care for the church, that everything might be professional, that in every moment there might be truth and beauty. I would be lying if I had said that everything has been simple. Preparing a moment like this involves many meetings and conversations with people who think differently from you, but all of us think that our proposal is the best for everyone. Because in everything I want to believe that there has always been goodness. These months have been a school of humility. And this prayer always came to me. What I give to the church is nothing more than a tiny restitution of the gift that has been given to me, Christ. I've been very grateful because at every moment I have known myself to be greatly accompanied by God, both directly and through the people He has placed at my side, both in the core team and in the creative team, and all the people who from the outside bore with and accompanied my bad days because of tiredness. When I began this, someone told me that if this did not make us holier and bring us closer to God, then we should leave it. The first thing is holiness. What a joy to arrive at this moment with the peace of knowing that in everything God has been there, accompanying and sustaining. And that was the testimony of Mercedes Rodriguez Loeb, a volunteer who took part and helped prepare this papal visit to Spain.

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It goes up to greet the Holy Father.

0: después de...
1: And now we'll hear from the testimony of Nuno Adam Castrillo, a volunteer who is an adult and the father of a family.
0: Queridos compañeros voluntarios, ¿por qué somos voluntarios? Llevo días dándole vueltas y no encuentro...
1: After what our friend Aisha has expressed on behalf of all of us, Holy Father, dear fellow volunteers, why are we volunteers? I've been thinking about it for days and I cannot find a completely rational answer. There is no calculation behind it. We expect nothing in return. Rather, there is a silent certainty, that of knowing you are doing the right thing. A call that is heard in the heart and to which you simply say yes. As a Christian, you learn not to extinguish that voice. You learn that self-giving is not justified. It is lived. My name is Nuno, and I'm the father of 8 children, and together with my wife, we try to live self-giving to others, learning each day. By saying yes, you discover that what this visit truly means. Being a Christian means following Christ, and the Pope is his vicar on earth. For that reason, when I took on the responsibility of developing the volunteer platform, I experienced it as much more than a technical project.
0: He podido ver sus fotos, su mirada, su ilusión. Y cuando en mi trabajo me han visto ocupado, he sabido decir con orgullo, estoy de voluntario.
1: We were looking for 10,000 people, and more than 17,000 showed, signed up. I've seen their photos, their gaze, their excitement. And when at work they have seen me busy, I have known how to say with pride, I am volunteering for the Pope's visit. Like me, many more people, look at all of us who are here. And that in itself is already evangelizing. Saying it out loud, without hiding it, in an age that often pushes us in the opposite direction. And we say yes, not with what we have left over, a free moment, a bit of money, but with the best of ourselves. Here we have volunteers with a great deal of experience in security, protocol, logistics, healthcare, and 1,000 other professions. People who have come not to lend just any hand, they have come to place their good time and their talent at the service of this. When you give the best you have, when you give yourself, the one who receives notices it. And you do too, because you discover that the best of you is not used up by giving it. It grows. Holy Father, on behalf of all the volunteers, thank you for coming here, for being with us these days, for what you have done, said to us and done. And to all of you, thank you for saying yes, for listening, and for bearing witness with your life, service, and self-giving. Lord, help us always to say yes, moved by your Holy Spirit, by the example of our Mother Mary, and by the docility of Saint Joseph. Let us lift up our gaze.

0: And that was the testimony of Nuno Adam Castrillo, one of the volunteers and who helped set up the platform for his volunteer network.
1: Nosotros y toda la Iglesia de Madrid nos comprometemos a seguir viviendo y a llevar el nombre de Jesús allá donde vayamos.
2: Así es. Y Santidad, seguimos rezando por usted. Que el Señor le conceda su gracia y su luz para que lleve adelante de la mejor manera
0: the volunteers are offering the Holy Father a couple of words apiece and thank him for having been with us and helping them to learn how to be light for the world. And now the Holy Father will deliver his words to the volunteers.
3: Gracias.
0: Thank you. Thank you very much. Your Eminence, dear brothers and sisters, good morning.
3: Este encuentro es el último de la etapa madrileña de mi viaje apostólico.
0: This is the last event of my apostolic journey in Madrid. But I am truly delighted that it is with you, volunteers from this city.
3: Cada uno de vosotros y muchos más que no han podido estar aquí esta mañana.
0: All of you and many others who were unable to be here this morning deserve a very special thank you, because you have given your time and your service, and you have done so out of love for the Lord, the Church, and the Pope. Thank you so much.

0: Agradezco a los dos portavoces que nos han brindado sus testimonios.
1: I would also like to thank the two speakers who share their testimonies with us, as well as those who made the video and participated in the musical performance. I heard that from the very beginning, you responded enthusiastically to the call for volunteers, and your numbers exceeded the original request within just a few days. As a result, the needs have been more than met. Some of you took time off work, while others dedicated themselves full-time for months. Each of you gave what you could, offering your heart, hands, ideas, talents, and smiles. May God reward you as only He knows how.

I would like to share a simple reflection with you, which can be summarized as follows. Christians are called to bring the leaven of selflessness to the world. Jesus used the image of yeast in a parable about the kingdom of heaven, recorded by Matthew the Evangelist. The kingdom of heaven is like yeast that a woman took

0: and mixed in with 3 measures of flour until all of it was leavened. Your experience in these past few days, like that of so many brothers and sisters who volunteer in similar circumstances, such as during last year's Jubilee, is a sign of the kingdom to come because of one essential characteristic, selflessness. Selflessness is like leaven that makes the human, ethical, and spiritual dimension of a society grow, and it is a distinctive element of the City of God. In a world that is constantly influenced by a logic of self-interest and profit, where the term growth is reduced to the economic financial sense, it is important to think and live according to a more authentic mentality that leads to integral human development. This is the mentality we find in the Gospel, which says, if you do good to those who do good to you, what credit is that to you? For even sinners do the same. If you lend to those from whom you hope to receive, what credit is that to you? Dear brothers and sisters, Jesus Christ came to bring the leaven of the kingdom of heaven into the world. He mixed it with the dough of our ailing humanity to deal with it from within. With the water and blood of his sacrifice, and with the fire of his Holy Spirit. After his death and resurrection, he sent his disciples with the power of the same Spirit to be signs and instruments of his kingdom of love, justice, and peace in the world. This is accomplished through preaching, but even more so through a way of life that conforms to the gospel in the way we think and behave. An essential feature of this way of life is the generosity you have shown these past few days here in Madrid. Thank you.
1: Gracias. Quizá las estadísticas no.
0: Thank you. Perhaps the statistics do not reflect it, but we know that in these days, thanks also to you, this city has grown, for it is closer to the kingdom of God.

Is it our merit? No, it is all His grace. This is the secret, the love of God, which moves the sun and the stars, also moves the hearts of those who have encountered the Lord Jesus. For He Himself said, "It is more blessed to give than to receive." Sisters and brothers, let us continue on this path with humility and meekness, without any presumption, but firm in faith and generous in service. May the Virgin Mary grant you to be leaven of the kingdom, always and everywhere. Thank you. See you in Rome.

0: And now, Cardinal Jose Cobocano, the Archbishop of Madrid, will greet the Holy Father and thank him.
1: Santidad, como ve, gracias es la mejor palabra.
0: Your Holiness, thank you is the best word and the prayer with which we bid you farewell, Your Holy Father. At the conclusion of these intense days full of encounters and intensity, we come here to raise up a thanksgiving with many of the male and female volunteers who made every moment possible. It comes from our heart to make Mary's words our own with our entire diocese. My soul proclaims the greatness of the Lord. My spirit rejoices in God my Savior. That is our song today. When Mary sings, she does not first speak of herself. She speaks of what God has done. And that is what we want to do today. It is the simple song of those who have dared to lift up their gaze and have given the best of themselves from the moment that they were told that the Pope was coming to visit us. For this reason, we have truly been able to live an experience of a missionary church in communion.
1: Jóvenes buscando sentido, familias rezando juntas, sacerdotes.
0: During these days, we have seen moved faces, young people searching for meaning, families praying together, dedicated priests and happy volunteers from the first hour until the end of each day. And we have managed to see something very important, that the Church lives when she serves, when she gives herself, and when she does so united, looking together toward the same missionary horizon.
1: Cuando servimos a los otros en lo escondido, alzando la mirada, como María en Nazaret, aquí.
0: For this reason, today we want to present the wonders the Lord works when we freely give and when we serve others in hiddenness, lifting up our gaze. Like Mary in Nazareth, you have come here as a representation of the many who have worked in silence, without seeking approval.
1: Especialmente a las más frágiles y olvidadas. Gracias a vosotros.
0: Without seeking recognition, but making possible the miracle of encounter, welcome, and communion, and placing concrete people at the center, especially the most fragile and forgotten. Thanks to you, we proclaim the greatness of the Lord and His wonders, because God looks upon what is small and hidden. We know that perhaps the most evangelical thing about this visit was not what appeared on the screens, but the amount of hidden love that sustained it through you, the volunteers.
1: Así, Santidad,
0: thus, Your Holiness, we have had, once again, the grace of contemplating the most beautiful face of the Church, that of hands that serve with joy. Thank you for helping us lift our gaze and see the greatness of the Lord. Thank you for reminding us that the gospel continues to have the power to touch the hearts of our cities and to open paths of fraternity in the midst of a world tired of divisions and noise. Now we continue walking as a diocese, becoming more of a people, thanks to your passage among us. Like Mary, we keep what we have lived in our hearts and set out with all the processes that have begun. Your Holiness, pray for this church that walks in Madrid, so that she may never lose the joy of the gospel or the simplicity of the little ones. We do not cease to pray for you and your ministry, and now with even greater strength, since the encounter of these days has strengthened our bond with Peter.

Your Holiness, always count on us. And thank you for being able to proclaim together the greatness of the Lord. That was the

0: of this event that come from the parishes and movements and colleges. I help them grow. And so before you, in front there are 12 stones, memorial stones of 12 churches that we will be built in the coming years. The cornerstones, we see them on the screen.
1: Las bendiga esas piedras que serán también el compromiso allí donde estamos de hacer crecer esta preciosa siembra que el Señor ha hecho a través de usted.
0: The Holy Father is going down the steps to the 12 stones, memorial stones of his visit

grandfather's blessing each of these memorial stones, which will become part of the parishes that will be built here in the Archdiocese of Madrid.

And the Holy Father is now taking the gift which he is giving the Archdiocese of Madrid for his visit, which is a chalice. I would like also to leave a gift for this family of Madrid, the communion of the Church, this chalice, which, so that we may never forget that which we celebrate in the memorial of Christ in the Mass. Thank you so much.

0: Padre, Hijo y Espíritu Santo descienda sobre vosotros. Amén. Muchas gracias a todos.
1: Thank you very much to all of you, says the Holy Father as he offers his apostolic blessing.

0: Gracias. 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Como ven, es un auténtico regalo que nos llena de júbilo y que nos invita, con su palabra, con su viaje, con su valentía, a salir en misión.
1: And the presenters are thanking the Holy Father for his presence and for having touched the hearts of the many people who have taken part and followed his apostolic visit. And now we continue to accompany you with our prayers as you visit Barcelona and Gran Canaria, the Canary Islands. And now I would like to thank the volunteers and all of you to offer a song. This song which we have prepared for this is a missionary soul.

father is surrounded by volunteers who are presenting him with their work. And he's thanking all of them. They're posing for a group photo as the choir continues to sing a song which is very well known in the Church of Spain.

0: Now the Holy Father is bidding farewell, waving to the thousands of people who have gathered here at the Pavilion 3 in the IFEMA Arena. And with that, we conclude this live broadcast of Pope Leo XIV's visit to with and meeting with the volunteers who prepared his visit in Madrid. The Holy Father will now head to the airport in Madrid to travel to Barcelona to continue his apostolic visit to Spain. Please visit our Vatican News YouTube portal, Facebook, Instagram, X, and YouTube accounts for coverage of today's event and other Vatican and world news. My name is Devin Watkins, and on behalf of Vatican Media, I'd like to thank our in-studio audio technician and our audio coordinator and all of our media partners on television and radio who have made this broadcast possible. And a warm thank you for all of you for joining us. Laudetur Jesus Christus, praised be Jesus Christ.
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2: Welcome to Day 7 of the Sacred Heart Novena. In Dilexit Nos, Pope Francis describes the consoling nature of devotion to the Sacred Heart as flesh and blood in the Church's pilgrimage through history, a mutual sharing of suffering between Christ and us. Because Christ bore our sin and the wounds of his passion and death on the cross, we console him for our affronts. Because we also raise up our suffering to Christ, we ask him to console us.
1: Let us ask the Sacred Heart of Jesus for strength and increased faith with this prayer by Blessed Miguel Pro. In the name of the Father, and of the Son, and of the Holy Spirit. Amen. Amen. I believe, O Lord, but strengthen my faith. Heart of Jesus, I love thee, but increase my love. Heart of Jesus, I trust in thee, but give greater vigor to my confidence. Heart of Jesus, I give my heart to thee, but so enclose it in thee that it may never be separated from thee. Heart of Jesus, I am all thine, but take care of my promise so that I may be able to put it in practice even until the complete sacrifice of my life. Amen. In the name of the Father, and of the Son, and of the Holy Spirit. Amen.
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0: Tonight on Life on the Rock, we had the opportunity to speak with Andrew Noah, a focus missionary at Black Hills State University in South Dakota. He attended the ASEIC conference that we had also attended, and he's going to speak to us about Saint Pier Giorgio Frassati, who is a new saint that was canonized last September in 2025. And he's a great saint for those who are seeking to learn about the Holy Eucharist, for the youth, or to just deepen our own spiritual life. And we're now going to a reflection with Father Mark.
1: The organizers of the National Eucharistic Congress had made a trip to Rome, and Pope Francis addressed them. And one of the things he said was that in adoration, we discover the meaning of our lives. That in humble adoration, our lives find a new harmony and a new peace. I think that is so true. You know, we can go in our adoration chapel or into our churches and just be there in silence. God loves to talk to us in silence. That's his language in one sense. And I just walk out with greater peace. I walk out just feeling more at harmony with myself and a rediscovery of my purpose. That's there for all of us when we go to adoration, that when we come close to our Creator, we experiencing a new flow.

0: flourishing, a new direction, a new strength, a new peace.
1: Well, Andrew, welcome to Life on the Rock.
2: Thank you, Brother John. It's a pleasure to be here.
1: Focus missionary at Black Hills State University.
2: That's right, yes.
1: I've never heard of that, but where is that located?
2: Many haven't. It's located in a town called Spearfish, South Dakota, which a lot of people may have also never heard of. But it's a beautiful town just on the north side of the Black Hills on the far west side of South Dakota.
1: Okay, and that's kind of where Mount Rushmore is?
2: Yes, yes, exactly. If you think of the presidents there and the big rock face, that's right near where I live.
1: Yeah, and you're a big fan of Saint Pier Giorgio Frassati.
2: Yes,
1: that's very interesting.
2: Fan. Yes,
1: written some articles on him, but he's always been very close to you since your days of confirmation.
2: Correct. Yes.
1: And can you tell us a little bit about your faith journey with Saint Pier Giorgio Frassati?
2: Yes. No. Of course. Yeah. I'd be happy to. So when I was, it was back in 2012 was when I was confirmed and received the sacrament, and I was going into that year. You know, you always know, like, oh, I've got to pick a confirmation saint, right? And I had no idea, really. You know, there's all these great heroic saintly men throughout the ages to choose from, and it was kind of almost overwhelming to have to like pick somebody.
1: Yeah.
2: And for me at the time, looking at the lives of various saints like St. Thomas Aquinas, St. Francis of Assisi, even like St. Patrick driving out snakes. Like, they do all these amazing and miraculous things. God works through them. But for me, as a young high schooler in Northwest Iowa, it was almost otherworldly.
1: Yeah,
2: like, I couldn't ever even like fathom, like, what would that even like look like? Me, you know, me trying to do something like that, right? And so I remember I would occasionally go back and pick out Lighthouse Catholic puts out those CDs, brilliant CDs of different talks in the back of parishes all over the country, right? My parents were gracious enough to, you know, purchase some of these for me as I selected them. And there was a new one that came out just that year, that at least in my parish, on the life of, at the time, Blessed Pier Giorgio Frassati. And we were driving back from family vacation. I was listening to this talk about his life. And I encountered in my parents' Suburban this young man, this young saint who loved the Lord, who loved his family, and it was just kind of had a beautiful soul, but there was an ordinariness about him that lent his holiness very attractive to a young high school man like myself, who was devoted to the Eucharist, who loved playing practical jokes, who loved the outdoors and encountering God in nature. He had a devotion to evangelization as well. And so almost like right away hearing that talk, I was like, That's the man right there. Like, that's somebody that I want to model my life after, as I pursue a relationship with Christ. And so over the rest of my years, like in high school, I began going to a daily mass once a week just to try to, you know, Pier Giorgio liked to go to mass as often as he could. Like, okay, I should start doing that. I got to college and started going to daily mass as often as my class schedule would allow, and then going to adoration once a week when we had it. And as I continued to grow throughout college and kind of looked to Pier Giorgio as an example, that tug for me to pour myself out, for myself to be on mission, continued to grow in my heart, because I was being filled with Jesus's body and blood every time I got to go to mass, probably at that time 4 or 5 times a week at that point. Wow. I started praying a holy hour in my senior year every single day. But this desire to be on mission kept growing in my heart, because at that point I was leading a Bible study with some of my peers, and that was ultimately kind of that deeper calling. Continuing to look at the life of Pier Giorgio led me then to discern becoming a focused missionary, and decided to pursue that after college, and that's what I've been doing for the last
1: years. Where did you go to school?
2: I went to school at St. John's University in Minnesota, where I studied both theology and theater as a double major in my undergraduate years. Yeah, like a unique combo. JP2 was a big hero of mine as well growing up, which Pier Giorgio Frassati was a big hero of JP2.
1: Was focus at St. John's? Or?
2: They were, yes, at the time.
1: Were you involved with that anyway?
2: Yes, I got very involved. Okay. My missionaries were the ones who invited me to Eucharistic Adoration. I had no idea where it was or how when they had it. So they invited me at the end of my freshman year.

0: to join them for Eucharistic Adoration. And that was kind of a big kick part, actually, for me in my faith life.
1: Yeah, and he had a great devotion to Eucharistic, Eucharistic Adoration. He'd bring his friends.
0: Oh my gosh, yes.
1: Invite all. And
0: yes.
1: He's very, actually this year with now St. Pier Giorgio Frassati, I'm so used to calling him Blessed.
0: I know.
1: My brain hasn't been able to make the switch yet. Yeah. And Carlo Acutis. But they're both patrons of the Eucharist, which I think is awesome. Mm-hmm. And you also had the opportunity to go to the canonization of both of the saints. Can you talk about that too?
0: Yeah, it was honestly like the joy of my life and the highlight of my year this past year. I made it my mission in high school. I was like, if he ever gets canonized in my lifetime, I'm gonna go.
1: Yeah.
0: And when Pope Francis announced it the year prior, I was like, okay, I don't know how we're gonna do it, but we're gonna do it. And I was very grateful because over the years I've had to travel a lot for Focus and different events, and I've stacked up a lot of airplane miles and was able to use all my miles for basically a free trip over to Rome. So I used it all, and I brought one of a really close friend, a student of mine from Black Hills State, is in discipleship with me, and we both went over together and got to experience it. It was a very quick trip. We were there. We got in Friday. We had all Saturday, canonization Sunday, left Monday.
1: Oh,
0: so it was a whirlwind. It was wild, but it was the most beautiful, most surreal time of my life.
1: That's an exhausting thing, because you were telling me, you got there at 4:30. I was there as well, and we got there at 5:30, thinking that was early, but that was late.
0: Yeah, 4:30 in the morning. We were in line, like ready to go for the 10 a.m. mass.
1: We stand a lot and
0: yes, and no bathrooms anywhere inside. Yeah. Right, so you see, especially once the sun comes up, it gets really hot. So I'm just like sipping water, like as I'm like sweating it off.
1: No, although it was in September, it was warm.
0: It was
1: quite the experience.
0: It was, and getting to hear Pope Leo actually declare them, Saints Carlo Acutis and Saint Pier Giorgio Frassati, I was like, wow, this is real. Here it is. And I'm here standing, listening to the words as they're being spoken. Yeah. It was beautiful.
1: And Pope John Paul II, he always described him as the man of the Beatitudes, which is, I think, very interesting. Can you kind of elaborate on that?
0: Yeah. So, I mean, I think looking at Pier Giorgio Frassati's life, so there's like, blessed are you, and sometimes translated to like, happy are you, right?
1: Yeah.
0: Without necessarily breaking down all of the Beatitudes, because I don't think I have them all perfectly memorized, to be perfectly honest. You look at the life of Pier Giorgio Frassati, and he was just always joyful. And you read about the people who knew him and wrote about him.
1: Yeah.
0: He was so in love with the Lord, and his joy was just infectious to all people. And he struggled. There was a lot of moments in his life, great difficulties. Even at the end of his life, he suffered a lot, but he suffered with so much joy in his heart. And you can look at his life, the ways that he ministered to the poor, the ways that he loved his family, who was particularly his father, who was very, very far from the Lord at the time. But the way that he just loved them in such a beautiful and Christ-like way, I think, is one of many reasons, I'm sure, he's been referred to as the man of the Beatitudes.
1: I think, too, in one sense, he lived a hidden life, because I don't think people realize what all he did until after his passing.
0: Correct, yeah. Yeah, everyone was shocked at the amount of people who came to his funeral. Because he was all the poor, the sick, who he was ministering to for years, that even his own parents had no idea that he was doing that.
1: It was, you hear stories like him, I don't know, coming home from somewhere, and a bus comes up, he's going to get on the bus, but somebody needs a ticket, they don't have any money, and he gives his seat up, and he ends up walking miles home. And I always kind of think of like, well, am I like that? Well, no.
0: Yeah, you're right. Yeah.
1: I have somewhere to be, and people are counting on me and everything.
0: Right.
1: But he was so generous with his time, his money. Even just hearing stories about him giving away his shoes.
0: Yes. Yeah.
1: And just walking home with no shoes, kind of thing. And I guess in one sense he was privileged. He had luxury in his life. Every picture I've seen, he's always well dressed and everything. But he was a man of great generosity.
0: Yes.
1: He didn't really just hoard that for himself, but he was really one that really spread that faith, that love, that joy. And that's a very powerful thing, because he's a young
0: young
1: man. And I always kind of compare him

0: another since the Saint Therese.
1: Mm-hmm.
0: They both died at 24.
1: Right.
0: You know, where did they get this holiness?
1: Yeah. Yes, right. Yeah. Yeah. And there's, I'm glad you brought that up, because for several months, actually, this last year, I was praying with that and kept coming back to the same sort of threads between Pier Giorgio and Saint Therese of Lisieux. Because Saint Pier Giorgio Frassati's whole motto is verso l'alto, right? Mm-hmm. To the heights of holiness, right? Setting our gaze on God and pursuing holiness, pursuing virtue, right? But in the writings of Saint Therese, right, she has that idea, but she asks, like, how do we ascend the mountain of God? Yeah. It's by going to the valley of humility,
0: right?
1: And so these were two things that almost seem kind of contradictory.
0: She uses the elevator.
1: Right, exactly, right, because we go down into the valley, and there's where God meets us in the valley of humility, mm-hmm. and he's the one who brings us up, right? And so this idea of verso l'alto, to the heights, through the valley of humility, allowing God to bring us up to the heights of holiness, is something that I just, through prayer, kind of put together and was the fruit of a lot of time of prayer for several months for me. And so, yeah, I'm glad you brought that up, because I think the two of them do complement each other very well.
0: Well, you know, there's a lot of saints that died at 24.
1: Yes, yeah, the 24 brother, Club, yeah.
0: St. Gabriel of Our Lady of Sorrows was another one. And it's remarkable that, you know, the great sanctity was achieved at that age.
1: Such
0: and
1: a young
0: I'm
1: age. Yeah.
0: Beyond that now.
1: Yeah,
0: I'm like, man, how do you get to that level? And there's something very supernatural about it. And I think you said it earlier, like, because we sometimes envision the saints growing up in just a holy and pious family and everything.
1: Right.
0: Now, maybe that's true in St. Therese's case.
1: Yeah, right.
0: But you said earlier, like with St. Pier Giorgio Frassati, his dad was, you know, far away from the church. And my understanding is that he wasn't like anti-religious, but he just wasn't a mass goer.
1: Right, kind of thing.
0: And so just even how that kind of affects somebody, it's just, there's a strange dynamic there with the family life.
1: Right, yeah, because we're mimetic creatures, right? So we tend to imitate those around us. And so it's actually pretty profound that you have St. Pier Giorgio Frassati, this beautiful, holy man, who's surrounded by, you know, those who are relatively lukewarm, right? And so, especially within his family life. And so it is pretty remarkable. And a particular grace, you know, that I'm sure the Lord bestowed upon him. And he did surround himself.
0: Yeah.
1: I'm sure he was aware of that, because he did surround himself with great and holy priests, holy men, and friends around him who were in pursuit of the Lord, because he recognized that fellowship is important.
0: And I think there's something similar with Carlo Acutis.
1: Oh, yes,
0: you know,
1: absolutely.
0: His parents weren't really, I mean, they were Catholic, but just kind of doing whatever, and he was influenced by his nanny, his Polish nanny.
1: Yeah, no, absolutely.
0: I was taking over to churches at a young age and everything. And but I also wanted to know, what's been the experience been like for you as a Focus missionary?
1: Yeah.
0: How long have you been doing that?
1: Yeah, so this is my eighth year with Focus.
0: Okay.
1: So
0: you're committed.
1: At this point, pretty much, I've served 7 years at Black Hills State University. I did 1 year as the team director at the University of Utah in Salt Lake City. My experience has been amazing. I tell people, like, I feel like I get a front row seat to getting to see all that the Lord is doing in the minds and hearts of our students, and to get, like, the new evangelization is so real, and God is doing so much work here, just in the United States of America, on our college campuses and our parishes, and it's great to just be on, kind of one of the frontline men to that. It brings me great joy getting to walk with men from, you know, their freshman year all the way through graduation, and get to see them mature and grow in their faith journeys, fall in love with the Lord, and fall in love with the sacrifice of the Mass and coming to adoration. I teach OCIA as well, and it's always a joy getting to teach and bring those who are not in the faith, or maybe those who don't even believe in God, into full communion with the Catholic Church at Easter.
0: Now,
1: so it's a phenomenal position that I've
0: got. Is that to like a local parish with the OCIA?
1: OCIA is, we started it actually in our second year at Black Hills State University, because we realized, like, oh my gosh, we're growing so much. We have all of these students, and many Protestants, many evangelical, those who are not even, I've had several atheists who joined my Bible studies and were interested about the Catholic faith. And we're like, we have no place to go because the OCIA program at our local parish is 2 hours long on a Tuesday night when a lot of them have a lot of other obligations and studies. And so we need to start our own OCIA program here at the Newman Center that can be more tailored

0: towards their schedule and kind of meet them where they're at. And so we started that about 7 years ago now.
1: I got a question.
0: Yeah.
1: As a focus, I've always kind of been curious. Do you get kind of the same questions from like Catholics who are trying to learn their faith and those who are kind of Protestant or secular? Are they asking the same questions or is there more of a little bit of a difference?
0: There's always going to be a little bit of a difference, but there's a lot. There's a lot of similar crossovers and such. We actually just this year kind of opened it up to some of our Catholic students who wanted to go throughout the whole RCIA process as well, who just wanted to dive deeper, and they're asking.
1: Do you see like a common denominator there, maybe?
0: Kind of common questions and
1: such? Yeah, like almost like.
0: Yeah.
1: Maybe lacking catechesis, or do you find some that are very catechized? Or
0: It's always a mixed bag that kind of comes through. You have people who might be really well catechized and might know a lot about the faith, but struggle with the journey from like the head to the heart. Who kind of seek that out in OCIA. You have people who with little to no catechesis whatsoever who want to go through that program. You have people who have been Catholic all their lives, but then there's always been a couple of hang-ups that they can't quite grasp and that are having a lot of difficulties with. And so they come to try to get not only answers to those questions, but kind of the whole picture, because everything in the, you know, in the catechism is structured the way that it is because it all kind of builds off of each other. You can't, you know, just get into the moral questions without first understanding like who God the Father is, who God the Son is, and how he created us and who he created us to be. And so I think a lot of them, they might have some of these questions that we'll get to later in the second semester, but they're curious and they want to know the whole story to get all of the context behind why the Catholic Church teaches what it does.
1: Yeah, it's interesting because like if I could redo a sacrament, so to speak, it'd be confirmation. to kind of almost go back and relearn the faith. And a lot of times, you know, in my own life, you kind of pick that up in college. You kind of waste away your high school years, but. College, for whatever reason, that you're asking more deeper questions, serious questions.
0: Yeah, it's the first time for most of them that they're away from family for the first time, that they have a lot more responsibility of like, oh, I'm not, nobody's telling me that I have to go to Mass on Sundays anymore. Like, this is a choice that I have to make now for myself.
1: And I think that ownership aspect is kind of key because, you know, you realize there's not that external pressure, but there's almost a freedom.
0: Yeah.
1: And I think that's, for whatever reason, that clicks within the mind and heart that you say, man, there's something really beautiful and true and good out here. So, Andrew, thank you for being on Life on the Rock.
0: Oh, my gosh, Brother John. It's been a pleasure. Thank you.
1: I enjoyed my interview with Andrew, and I thought he said something very touching, that he felt the call, the desire to go on mission. I think that's something that we can all pay attention to about how God is calling us to go on mission. In his case, he's going out and participating in Focus and reaching all those who are at the college level. You need a lot of discernment, encouragement, and a lot of moral guidance as well to walk the faith in that light. And then in many ways, this is an imitation of his own patron saint, Saint Pier Giorgio Frassati, who's a great patron for the saint, for the youth in particular, but also for his Eucharistic adoration and devotion that he embodied so well. And Saint Frassati was a great example for the faith. And that's our challenge today, is be a good example in the faith. God bless.

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1: Ladies and gentlemen, Father Michael J. McGivney, founder of the Knights of Columbus.
2: My dearly beloved in Christ, this is the town where I was born, Waterbury, the parish where, under Our Lady's mantle, I grew up in the faith. My parents lived here. They died here. I was once a parish priest here in Connecticut.

through your commitment to faith, to living God's call to holiness, you can make a substantial and enduring contribution to your parishes, communities, and by doing so, Catholic families will help build a better world. A saint keeps the vision of God's love and the call to serve one's neighbor bright and clear to the end. For God desires no less than that we should all be saints. Now, in this very place, some of the great saints of the church have returned. They are here to speak with

0: answer some of the most important questions of our time. So be ready, my friends. The saints are coming alive.
1: Ladies and gentlemen, we have a saint in the house. She's a modern mystic who became the first canonized saint to live in the 20th century. Born in Tuscany, Italy in 1878, this visionary stigmatist embraced a hidden life of sickness and sufferings as a victim soul for the conversion of sinners. It was her policy never to say no to any trial God wanted her to submit to. Please stand and welcome Saint Gemma Galgani.

0: In the name of the Father, and of the Son, and of the Holy Spirit. Amen. O crucify the God, behold us at your feet. Assist us, Jesus, for we desire to become good, whatsoever it may cost. Take away, destroy, root out whatsoever you may find in us, contrary to your holy will. At the same time, we pray, Lord Jesus, for you to enlighten us, so that we may walk in your holy light. Amen.
1: St. Gemma Galgani, what a huge gift it is for us to have you with us today.
0: Thank you.
1: I understand that your mother was a holy and devout Catholic, that you loved her so deeply that she was central to your earliest spiritual awakening. Is that true?
0: Yes. It was by her side in our parish church that I first learned to taste the hidden and unspeakable sweetness of the Mass. It was Mama who, when I was a child, fostered my desire for heaven.
1: I understand that during your early years, your mother had tuberculosis. You were then 8 years old. How aware were you at the time of how critical her illness was?
0: I came to know then that Mother was going to heaven because she spoke of it and of her great desire to go there. Each day, when I returned from school, I would hurry to her sick room, fearing that she might have taken a flight in my absence. Then, on the day of my confirmation, during the Mass of Thanksgiving after the ceremony, all of a sudden, a voice in my heart said to me, "Will you give me your mama?" "Yes," I answered, "if you will take me as well." "No," the voice replied, "you must give me your mama without a reserve. I will take you to heaven later." I could only answer yes. And when Mass was over, I ran home in tears. My mother died shortly after. Since I was given the graces to overcome my bitter grief, I was able to console my 7 brothers and sisters, and do so without tears. "Why should we cry? Mama has gone to heaven," I told them.
1: I understand that you received a very special consolation at that time. What was it?
0: The good sisters of Saint Zita at the school increased my desire.

0: desire for prayer and devotion to the Passion of our Lord through the Mother of God. This deepened in intensity with the loss of my mother.
1: So Jesus himself gave his mother to you. He told you to love her greatly. And what great goodness did this bring?
0: She preserved me from countless dangers, freed me from the hands of the devil, who was ceaselessly coming to molest me. She pleaded my cause with Jesus when I sinned, taught me to know him and to love him, to be good and to please him. More and more, she turned my thoughts to him.
2: It must have been incredibly painful to have both of your parents taken so early in your life away from you. Do you think psychologically that it may have made you despise human life, fallen into despair, and thus victimized yourself? And secondly, wouldn't modern day psychology have a different take on your life?
0: Yes, perhaps that's true. Jesus never asked me to go into analysis. Rather, he said, utilize, don't analyze. Be grateful for my grace, my everlasting life. I learned by faith to measure and understand suffering by discerning its fruits. Oh, I learned how wrong are they who say that suffering is a misfortune. Just before Jesus granted me the cure, embracing me, he said, "You are my daughter. Aren't you happy to be the daughter of Jesus and Mary?" I was, am, and ever shall be.
3: But did you respond to Jesus, to his last question? Were you happy?
0: I was happy, but I could not respond with words, but in another way. The overwhelming affections to which Jesus gave rise in my heart kept me from answering. After about 2 hours had passed, I rose from bed. Those in the house were weeping with joy, but not so much because I was cured, but because Jesus had chosen me to be his daughter.
1: It is said that right from the start, you were given the gift of prayer and called to suffer doubly for the conversion of sinners, that you were made to suffer losses like that of your mother, to undergo extreme illnesses yourself, and to suffer being misunderstood, mocked, ridiculed for your mystical experiences and special supernatural graces.
0: Yes, all those things are true. How did I get through it all? How did the graces come about? On the wall of my room, there was a crucifix. During those days, I began to feel a growing desire to love Jesus crucified with all of my heart, and an increasing longing to help him in his sufferings. I told Jesus, "I wish to follow you fervently. I wish to suffer for you."
1: What was it like to receive communion for the very first time?
0: On the Feast of the Sacred Heart, a friend received with me at the same time. I turned to her, pointing to my heart, and said, "I feel a fire burning here. Do you feel that?" I couldn't imagine that there was anything special in my own experience.
1: It's said that at 19, after your father's death, you became the surrogate mother of your 7 brothers and sisters.
0: Yes, during those early years at home, there was time for many things. Also time to visit the sick, collect alms for the poor, and gather children from the neighborhood for religious instruction.
1: Was this very active period in any sense and

0: obstacle to your life of contemplative prayer?
1: No. My home duties were in no sense an obstacle to the growth of my interior life. On the contrary, my busy life drew its inspiration from my life of prayer and the union with God.
2: Gemma, we can see that you have many virtues, but were there any vices that you had to overcome, and how?
1: My spirit was willing, but my flesh was weak. Weak because I was very lazy. What would I not do for Jesus? But just one of his glances sufficed. What force, what vigor I felt. To see him pleased, I knew I could and would do anything for him. With him, the greatest torment became easy to bear.
0: In 1899, you were once again on the edge of death from a severe illness, when again you received a miraculous cure. Could you describe what happened?
1: On the 23rd of February, I was about to begin the novena for the third time. Early that morning, I received the Holy Communion. Oh, what happy moments I spent with Jesus. He too asked me, "Do you wish to be cured?" My emotion was so great that I could not speak. But in my heart, I answered, "Whatever you will, O Jesus." The grace was granted. I was cured. I rose from bed. Those in the house were crying for joy. In gratitude for my recovery, I promised the Sacred Heart of Jesus that I would keep this holy hour every Thursday night for the remainder of my life.
0: So did you keep that promise?
1: Yes. And it was during this holy hour that Jesus began to pour into my soul marvelous and extraordinary graces.
0: From that point, your life's been termed a martyrdom of love. Could you describe that experience in the novena to the Sacred Heart?
1: On the eve of the Feast of the Sacred Heart, when I began as usual to make the holy hour, I felt a piercing sorrow for my sins, such as I had never experienced, and a peculiarly vivid sense of the sufferings of Jesus. Suddenly, I was wrapped in ecstasy and found myself in the presence of my heavenly mother and guardian angel. The angel made me repeat an act of contrition, and Mary comforted me with the assurance that my sins were forgiven and told me I was to receive a great grace through the love of Jesus. Then she opened her mantle and covered me with it. At the same moment, Jesus appeared with his wounds open. But instead of blood, flames as of fire seemed to issue from them. In an instant, those flames touched my hands and feet and heart. I felt as if I were dying and should have fallen to the floor had not my blessed mother supported me under her mantle. I remained in that position some hours. Then she kissed my forehead. The vision disappeared, and I found myself on my knees alone. Yet I still felt intense pain in my hands, feet, and heart. I rose to go to bed, but I found that blood was

was flowing from the places where I had the pain. I covered them as well as I could and got into bed with the help of my guardian angel. Next morning, I found it difficult.

0: should die. Those pains are continued until 3 p.m. on Friday, the Feast of the Sacred Heart.
1: How did you reveal to others what had happened?
0: Since the blood continued to flow, I became more and more desperate to find someone with whom I could confide. I went to my aunt, and holding up my hands like a child, I said to her, "See what Jesus has done to me." The good woman was struck dumb with shock and amazement.
1: That must have been incredibly difficult and frustrating for you. And I presume the stigmata continued.
0: Yes. I would pass through each phase of the passion, and step by step, my body would receive the marks of Christ's physical sufferings. Not only did I receive the wounds on his hands, feet, and side, but also the punctures of his crown of thorns, the marks of his scourging, and the wound on his shoulder caused by the weight of the cross. Each was accompanied by a most excruciating pain. Throughout those hours, I conversed lovingly with Jesus in a soft voice, often tenderly pleading for mercy for sinners, often offering myself as a victim for the expiation of their sins. As a result, Father Germanus was appointed to be my spiritual director. He would remain my spiritual director for the rest of my life.
2: I understand each day began with a holy hour, adoration before the Blessed Sacrament. And wasn't it because of that hour that you had true contrition for your sins?
0: When I began making the holy hour, I felt myself so full of sorrow for my sins that it became a time of continual martyrdom. However, in the midst of this sorrow, there was one comfort, namely weeping. This was both a comfort and a relief to me. Then, suddenly, I found myself in the presence of Jesus crucified. He was bleeding all over. I lowered my eyes, and the sight filled me with pain. I made the sign of the cross, and immediately, my anguish was succeeded by peace of soul. I continued to feel an even stronger sorrow for my sins, and I didn't have the courage to look at Jesus. I prostrated myself on the floor and remained there for several hours.
1: In reading your autobiography and diary, I was struck by the fact that despite experiencing uncommon and extraordinary mystical phenomena in your life, that you found living the simple and ordinary life of the home to be so profoundly conducive to the deepening of your spiritual life. It reminds me of the lesson Jesus taught us by choosing to live 30 years in the quiet obscurity of Nazareth and only 3 years in the public square.
0: Yes, I suppose that was behind the Father Germanus having me move in with the Giannini family. First as an occasional guest, and then finally as their adopted daughter. I found it a special privilege to care for members of the family when they were sick. The Gianninis were a holy family. Being with them was a kind of a Nazareth life. Their home was a school of love for God and the neighbor, a school of virtue.
1: At Pentecost 1902,

0: you were suddenly stricken with a mysterious illness, which lasted, except for a brief interval, for the remaining 9 months of your life. Doctors couldn't help. You experienced furious assaults in your body and soul by the devil. What changed things?
1: I continued to pray without ceasing, calling on Jesus and Mary to be with me. I remember murmuring, "My Jesus, it's more than I can bear." Hearing this, the sister who sat by my bedside reminded me, "With God's grace, all things are bearable."
0: 2 months later, on Good Friday, you entered with outstretched arms into a prolonged ecstasy, nailed, as you said, with Jesus to the cross at 1 p.m. on Holy Saturday. You gave up your soul to God. It was said with a look of seraphic joy on your face,
1: "I lived on this earth, but dwelt here like a soul who had lost its way. Why? Because I looked to Jesus, apart from whom I found no value in anything. I was happy that my time on earth flew by so quickly, for it appeared to shorten my time in a world where nothing deeply attracted me. My heart searched incessantly for the treasure, for the most immense of all treasures, one not found among creatures. The only treasure that truly satisfies, truly consoles, truly gives rest."
2: St. Gemma, didn't Jesus speak to you directly?
1: "My daughter," he said, "behold these wounds. They have been opened for your sins. But now be consoled, for they have been closed by your sorrow. Do not offend me anymore. Love me as I have always loved you. Love me." This he repeated several times. The vision vanished, and I returned to my senses. From that time on, I began to have a great horror for sin, which was the greatest gift Jesus has given me. The wounds of Jesus remained so vividly impressed in my mind that they have never been effaced. I'm so sorry, but I have to leave you now. My time here is ending. In closing, please say these words with me in your heart. Fire, fire in my heart. Dear Jesus, I love you so much. I shall endeavor always to love you. I shall live to love you. I shall die to love you. Give me wings, O Jesus, so I can fly to your throne. Goodbye, and God bless you all.

Remember, O most gracious Virgin Mary, that never was it known that anyone who fled to your protection, implored your help, or sought your intercession was left unaided. Inspired by this confidence, we fly unto you, O Virgin of Virgins, our Mother. To you we come, before you we stand, sinful and sorrowful. O Mother of the Word Incarnate, despise not our petitions, but in your mercy, hear and answer us. Amen.

After the words of the Last Supper, the Church receives and preserves these words as a memory of Christ, so that every time we celebrate the Eucharist, we obey the Lord. During the first centuries, this was something simple and peaceful. In certain periods, especially around the year 1000, there were debates about how it was possible for bread and wine to become the body and blood of Christ. And so the Church gradually intervened until it clarified that bread and wine really become the body and blood of Christ. They change their substance, even if in appearance and taste the substances do not change. A beautiful hymn by St. Thomas Aquinas, we're speaking of the 13th century, says, "Sight, touch, and taste in thee are each deceived. The ear alone most safely is believed." That is, the one who listens to the word of God, which says, "This is my body, this is my blood."

0: St. Francis.
1: St. Francis is one of the great saints of the Eucharist, in my opinion, with peculiar characteristics.
2: St. Francis of Assisi's first biographer, Friar Thomas of Celano, tells a story that since then has become common knowledge. Born of a well-to-do family of Assisi, young Francis lives a carefree life, typical of his age, bordering on dissolution, until after spending a year in prison in Perugia as a captured soldier, through a serious illness and other ways, the Lord calls him.
3: One more time!
4: And what, Francis? What, Francis? You're already toasted to everything and everyone.
5: Yes, to friendship, to having fun.
3: And to being young and handsome.
5: And to women and parties.
4: You even toasted to war.
6: And even to your horse.
3: Let's toast to... To my garments, obviously made from the finest fabrics. That's
4: worth more than what's inside.

0: Luxury. 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Sumptuous clothes. Delicious food. Excellent wine. Expensive things. So much that they're revolting.
1: Look who's there.
2: Francis. Francis. What happened to you? Why are you on foot? Where have you been? In Assisi, everyone is looking for you.
3: Why so worried? I was in Foligno's, handling my fabrics.
4: And your horse too, it seems.
2: You must have made quite a bundle. Your father will be pleased.
3: Of course.
2: Well, in that case, we are pleased. Pleased and ready to celebrate, whenever you like. Francis. Francis. Are you all right?
3: Yes. Yes. I'll be seeing you. Bye.
5: What are you doing?
2: Where do you think you are going on foot?
4: Get on!
2: What in the world is wrong with him?
4: That's not the Francis I know.
2: Definitely not. Well then, let's go to Assisi. Let's tell everyone we found him.
0: Ungrateful. How ungrateful can I possibly be? I make myself sick. What's so evil about owning things?

coins, coffers, riches, my father's riches. My father. Who is my father?

0: What are you doing here? Watch it, it could collapse on you. Do as you like.
1: This is a church. This is God's house.
0: Yes, but not for long. That ceiling could collapse at any moment.
1: Please, wait. Here, this is an offering to repair this church. And I beg you, let me stay here with you. I too wish to serve God.
0: Hey, aren't you the son of Pietro di Bardenone?
1: I'm Francis.
0: You're pulling my leg, right? It wasn't long ago that you were out drinking with your friends, and now you want me to believe that you've converted. Go home, Francis. I have enough problems here without you.
1: I beg you.
0: All right. If it's your wish to stay here and make yourself useful, so be it. There's plenty to do here, as you know. I don't want your money. Your father would have me arrested.

0: Lord, is this the way we take care of your house? Have mercy on me, Lord. Please, Lord, have mercy on me.
1: Francis, go. Rebuild my church, which, as you see, is falling down.
2: In the small rundown church of San Damiano, Francis hears and accepts the call to rebuild the Lord's house. But what exactly did rebuild my church mean?
3: When Francis begins rebuilding San Damiano and San Pietro and then the Porziuncola, what he has in mind is a place that's worthy of the Mass, a place fitting for the Holy Mass and for the reservation of the Blessed Sacrament.
2: His biographer, Friar Thomas of Celano, wrote,
4: "Whenever he used to say your name, O Holy Lord, he was moved in a way beyond human understanding. He was so wholly taken up in joy, filled with pure delight, that he truly seemed a new person of another age. For this reason, he used to gather up any piece of writing, whether divine or human, whether he found it on the road, in the house, on the floor. He would reverently pick it up and put it in a sacred or decent place, because the name of the Lord, or something pertaining to it, might be written there."
3: When Francis would go into a church, his biographers tell us, he would be very saddened if he saw that the church was filthy, if it was dirty, it wasn't really being kept up. And he would actually bring a broom and he would clean the church himself.
5: Even the Eucharist would often be neglected by the clergy. Saint Francis complained about their negligence, their poor housekeeping, and their lack of care for the altars.
2: Realizing the seriousness of the situation, Pope Innocent III presided over the Fourth Lateran Council in 1215, during which the Church gave special attention to the Eucharist.
3: And there were some 400 bishops, a number of abbots, and a number of representatives of kings who actually attended that. And it was in that Fourth Lateran Council that a number of canons were issued regarding the Blessed Sacrament. The very first one, in fact, speaks about the definition of transubstantiation, that is truly the body and blood, soul and divinity of Jesus Christ. Well, St. Francis takes that up. In his letter to the clergy, he's exhorting the clergy to have reverence for the Blessed Sacrament. Sometimes I will go and I'll speak to school children about St. Francis and I'll say, "What do you know about St. Francis?" And they will say, "He liked animals." And I'll say, "Well, that's true, but he loved the Blessed Sacrament." And we see that he wrote more and he spoke more about the Blessed Sacrament, about the Holy Eucharist, what he called the holy body and blood of the Lord, than anything else.

0: San Francisco è conosciuto.
1: St. Francis is internationally known for many reasons. Let's think to probably the most famous one, St. Francis and ecology, St. Francis and nature. Yet, few know of his true love for Jesus. More specifically, for the Eucharist. Just imagine St. Francis passing by the churches that kept the Eucharist and making everyone kneel.

0: We are all here, Lord Jesus Christ, in this church, and in all the churches of the world. Repeat with me. We adore you, Lord Jesus Christ, in this church and all the churches of the world. We adore you, Lord Jesus Christ, in this church and in all the churches of the world. I adore you, Lord Jesus Christ, in this church and in all the churches of the world.
1: He would send the friars around with precious pyxes so that the Eucharist would be kept in something worthy. In fact, he says in his letter to the clergy, which is a repeating really of the Fourth Lateran Council, that the Eucharist should be reserved in a precious place, a place that's locked, in fact, so it wouldn't be profaned.
2: Francis also praises the role of the priest, since it is through his hands that God descends to earth, just like he once descended into Mary's womb. He now descends into the priest's hands on the altar. Francis views the Eucharist as a prolongation of the Incarnation.
3: When we talk about Franciscans, we are talking about minor friars. But how did Francis come up with this term, minor friars? Well, Francis comes up with it through the Eucharist. Anyone who knows anything about Gothic churches in the 13th century, in the 1200s, knows that there was one main altar and several minor ones along the sides. Why? Because each priest would individually celebrate Mass at one of these altars.
2: Concelebration, a priest celebrating Mass with other priests concelebrating with him, didn't exist back then. Francis's idea was that when there was more than one priest in the community of friars, one should celebrate the Eucharist and the others should participate and receive the Eucharist just like ordinary faithful to show their fraternity through the Eucharistic celebration.
3: This is how the Eucharist generates fraternity. Moreover, Francis adds the word minor for friars minor. So what does he tell them?
4: Let everyone be struck with fear. Let the world tremble, and let the heavens exult when Christ, the Son of the living God, is present on the altar in the hands of a priest. Oh, wonderful loftiness and stupendous dignity. Oh, sublime humility. Oh, humble sublimity, the Lord of the universe, God, and the Son of God, so humbles himself that for our salvation he hides himself under a piece of bread.
3: Brothers. So, what does he tell them? My dear brothers, look at God's humbleness as he comes to us every day through a simple piece of bread. Every day, he makes himself small, minor. Here, Francis reveals the second aspect of our charism, namely, the friars minor. This shows how the DNA of the Franciscan vocation is born, grows, and develops in front of the Eucharist.
1: The most famous, perhaps, Eucharist.

0: The greatest miracle there is in the church is at Lanciano on the east coast of Italy. And there, the actual bread and wine became flesh and blood. And actually, this was tested and confirmed that it's human flesh, cardiac tissue, and human blood. It's also a church dedicated to St. Francis of Assisi. And so when I was there, I had the opportunity to offer Mass there. And in the chapel they have for the pilgrims who come there, they have two icons. They have an icon of St. Francis, and they have an icon of St. Clare. And so this icon of St. Francis, he's holding this scroll, and it's the first admonition. It's a portion of it. And here's what it says. Seeing the bread and the wine with the eyes of our body, we see and firmly believe that they are his most holy body and blood, living and true. So what St. Francis says in this first admonition is that just like the apostles, they could look upon this man, Jesus, and they could see by faith that he was more than a man. You are the Christ, the Son of the living God. Flesh and blood has not revealed this to you, Simon, but my Father in heaven. So St. Francis says, we looking at the bread and the wine, made holy by his word, that by faith we can see that it is his body and blood, living and true. And you know, he concludes his first admonition with the last words of Jesus in Matthew's gospel. Behold, I am with you all days until the end of the world. And Francis says, it's predominantly by his presence in the Blessed Sacrament.
1: There have been many Eucharistic miracles in human history. Another one happened in Siena, also here in a basilica dedicated to St. Francis of Assisi.
2: Why such a basilica dedicated to St. Francis in Siena of all places? Because St. Francis passed through here 5 months before his death to cure his eyes. Francis, stigmatized with the stigmata, had come here to Siena. This is why, after he died, the municipality decided to build a church in honor of St. Francis. Francis never actually used or even mentioned the word Eucharist in his writings. Francis instead always called it the body and blood of Christ, which is far more concrete. The word Eucharist was first used during the Fourth Lateran Council of 1215. That's why I say that his devotion to the church, to the priesthood, and to the Blessed Sacrament was all centered on the body and blood of Christ. That's why the Eucharistic miracle that took place in this Franciscan church has such a profound spiritual meaning for us. What was the miracle? It's August 14th, 1730. For the city of Siena, it's a very important day because the cathedral is dedicated to the Assumption, which falls on August 15th. Every year it was celebrated in a beautiful way. As always, the friars would reach the cathedral for the procession on the vigil of the Assumption. Some thieves broke in, and they stole almost everything they could find. They even opened the tabernacle. They took the pyx. When the friars came back for the morning mass, they saw the tabernacle was open. When the news spread, the entire city was upset.
1: The whole city was shaken by this sacrilegious theft. As a sign of grief, the palio, the traditional horse race in honor of the Virgin Mary, still world famous to this day, was suspended. But 3 days later, the hosts were found. They had been thrown in the offertory box of the nearby church of Santa Maria di Provenzano.
2: The hosts were gathered and brought back here with a solemn procession.

0: negociar nos porta.
1: The hosts were dirty, since they had been stashed in a place among cobwebs and dust. So, what happens if a consecrated host gets dirty? This is a rare occurrence. Nonetheless, it could happen that a host falls down in a dusty place. The Catholic Church has always taught that the presence of the Lord in the Eucharist is permanent. So, if a host gets dirty, we usually put it in a glass of water so it dissolves. This is because the Church teaches that the presence of the Lord in the host is permanent for as long as the host retains the form of bread.
2: The friars expected that over time, the hosts would dissolve on their own.
1: Over time, whether it be a few months or an entire year, hosts eventually dissolve by themselves. But every time the friars would open the tabernacle to check on the hosts, they found them whole and with no sign of time passing. They even tasted them, ate them. They also distributed some to the faithful to see, but they were the same like other hosts. Then, after 50 years, in 1780, our general minister came, the head of our order. They opened the pyx and examined them and noticed that after 50 years, the hosts were still fresh. So, from that moment on, our general minister decreed that these hosts should no longer be consumed or distributed, but should be kept. To this very day, we still have 225 hosts and some fragments left. The last time that the Diocese of Siena decided to test them was back in 2014, during the Eucharistic year of our diocese. They witnessed that the hosts hadn't deteriorated. They subjected them to several tests. For example, when they did the test, the swab test, let's say, they saw that on the glass, inside the glass of the cylinder, there was a small percentage of mold. But when they examined the hosts, there was no presence of mold bacteria. The scientists finally confirmed that the hosts were perfectly preserved. They don't speak about, scientists understandably don't speak of miracles, but the bishop wrote, declaring, "This is the permanent presence of the Lord." And when John Paul II came to Siena, after seeing and praying before the hosts, he only said, "This is his presence. It's the presence of the Lord." His permanent presence, Jesus who had said, "I shall be with you until the end of time," is tangible right here. He is present. It's the permanent presence of the Lord.

Generally, St. Clair is recognizable in paintings and images precisely because she is depicted with a monstrance in her hand or a shrine. Because of an event which occurred in 1240, when Clair was already ill. During that period, Emperor Frederick II's Saracen army storms Assisi and attacks also the monastery of St. Damian. Sources say the soldiers had already entered the cloister. It's easy to imagine.

Mother Claire. Mother. They've entered the cloister, and now they're trying to break down the door. If no one helps us, we are doomed. Take our Lord's body and help me to the door.

0: Behold, O my lord, wilt thou deliver into the hands of pagans thy helpless servants, whom I've raised for thy love? Protect, Lord, I pray thee, these thy servants, whom I now, by myself alone, cannot save.
1: I shall always protect you.
0: My lord, please also protect, if it be thy wish, this city of Assisi, which through thy love sustains us.
1: It will have to endure hardships, but it shall have my protection.
0: You have my word, my daughters. You shall suffer no ill-doing as long as you trust in the Lord Jesus.
2: To say that St. Clare was devoted to the Eucharist is an understatement. Clare would tremble and cry as she received Holy Communion because she said, "I have the Creator of the world before me." In the presence of God, she couldn't help but participate with her whole body in this encounter. Effects could be seen. She finished praying, and they could see that her face was luminous. This recalls the experience of Moses, whose skin, after speaking with God face to face, shone. It's a bit like saying, in contact with the light, you can only reflect it. They said the same thing about Clare, who prayed for a long time, meditating on the Lord's Passion, and who also taught the novices to pray like that. Clare didn't write much about prayer. For Clare, it was a relationship, so like a relationship, it's a living thing, and it's also personal. So she said, think about who God is, who Jesus is, in the Eucharist, and then open your hearts.

So there are so many in our Franciscan history who had devotion to the Blessed Sacrament. You know, St. Pio, Padre Pio, people would get up before dawn to attend his masses. Why? Because of the devotion and the reverence, and there was something supernatural about the way that he celebrated the Mass.

0: And he said to his spiritual children, if you're looking for me, go to the tabernacle. That's where I will be with Jesus.
1: Saint John Paul II, who beatified and canonized Padre Pio, talked about this theme in a most wonderful way during the beatification, referring to Padre Pio himself. John Paul said that these are the words of Padre Pio. The Mass is Calvary. The Mass is everything. This is why Saint John Paul II says during Mass, Padre Pio's body was grounded on earth, but his heart was immersed in Christ, with whom he became one in passion and depth of love. On the altar, Padre Pio embodied the intimacy of love with Christ. With Jesus, it's a wedding, a wedding. In the mystical saints, we find the mystical wedding. Here we find a Eucharistic wedding, a grace that never ends. On the altar, Padre Pio was Padre Pio. The Eucharist was Padre Pio's passion. His passion, not only Padre Pio's life, but Padre Pio's passion. Without the Eucharist, Padre Pio couldn't live. Padre Pio's spiritual father once asked him, "Are you happy to be a Capuchin friar and priest?" And he replied, "Son of Saint Francis, yes, I would do it all over again. But priest, no. Never again would I be a priest." And why? Tell me. Are you not happy to offer Jesus on the altar? And Padre Pio answered, "Offering Jesus on the altar makes me feel like a butcher of Christ. It's like a continuing pledge that is beyond my strength. So I need his strength. It's the only way that I can go on sacrificing myself along with Christ. Then I can no longer feel my own heart. Of the two hearts, only one remained, only one, his."
2: This crude, striking image, his fear of being Christ's butcher on the altar, remained firmly in Padre Pio's heart and mind when he was a young priest in Pietrelcina. In a letter to his spiritual father dated April 7, 1913, he writes that Jesus appeared to him.
3: "He showed me a great multitude of priests, regular and secular, and to my great horror, I observed two tears coursing down his cheeks. He drew back from that crowd of priests with an expression of great disgust on his face and cried out, 'Butchers!' Then turning to me, he said, 'My son, do not think that my agony lasted 3 hours. No, on account of the souls who have received most from me, I shall be in agony until the end of the world. During my agony, my son, nobody should sleep. My soul goes in search of a drop of human compassion, but alas, I am left alone beneath the weight of indifference. The ingratitude and sleepiness of my ministers makes my agony all the more grievous."
2: The time when Padre Pio was born was a particular time of awakening of love for the Eucharist.
4: The 19th century was a time of great Eucharistic faith. And this came out of the French Revolution, or the response to the French Revolution, in a special moment when Pius VII was taken by Napoleon, and they began praying at night. They had nocturnal

0: eternal adoration for his release, for his life. And a whole nocturnal adoration society grew out of this. In Spain in the 1880s, also the Eucharistic movement was gaining ground, and they began nocturnal adoration societies. So they had up to 100,000 within 10 years, and it was from there that they petitioned Pope Leo XIII that St. Paschal Baylon would be the patron, announced as patron, of their Eucharistic events, their Eucharistic Adoration Society. So St. Paschal Baylon was born in 1540 on the Feast of Pentecost, and from this he gets his name, the Paschal Feast of Pentecost, May 17th. He entered the Franciscans at the age of 25 and lived a life as a brother, always a brother, a cook, a porter. He did many humble jobs, but was always devoted to his time of prayer in the church, and would often, when he was done with his work, be found in the church with our Lord in the tabernacle. At one point in the life of St. Paschal, he was asked to bring a letter to Paris, and this was a time very violent, so it was a very dangerous mission for Paschal to go on.
1: This is all we can offer for your journey. But beware, you're in France now, and the road is perilous from here on. The habits we wear make it clear who we are.
2: Those who hurt you will think they're doing it for God. Such is the hate that heretics have drilled into people's minds here.
3: Thank you, brothers. May God bless you for your hospitality.
1: You still have time to give up. Obedience never demands that you risk your life.
3: I'm not seeking martyrdom. I think that losing one's life out of obedience in the name of the faith is a reward. Would to God that I was worthy of it. Peace be with you.
1: May God protect your journey and grant you peace.
3: Thank you, brothers.

0: Let's get him!
1: Get up on land!
0: Go, go! Oh!
2: What are you here for?
1: Get up, her man! Get away! Take him out!
0: Take him! Go with him now!
3: Let's kill him! Wait here and now! Go and get a rope!
4: He's a spy for the Pope!
3: Shame on you!
1: Oh, no, no, wait, wait! Look at him. He's just a beggar.
4: You, listen to me.
5: Is God within the host you consecrate?
6: Yes, he is there. Literally and wholly present. Body and blood. Soul and divinity, as he is.

0: in heaven.
1: That's enough! Let's hang this pie from Rome. Where's the rope?
2: Here. I have one.
3: No, no, wait! Wait! Wait! He isn't a spy, I tell you! Look, look. Look at his smile. He's just a mindless idiot.
2: Fine. Do whatever you please with this vagrant. I'm busy!
3: Why do you believe in such a lie, huh? How can a simple piece of bread become God? Huh? A simple piece of bread that molds if you leave it uncovered, or can make you throw up if you have a stomachache.
0: Because Jesus says it.
1: I'll go back to my business. He'll take care of him.
3: When Jesus says, "This is my body," what he means is it represents my body, not is. It's just like when God says to the Jews in Exodus, "You shall eat fast on the Passover, for it is the passing of the Lord." When the Bible says is, it means represents.
0: That's a very strange way to read the scriptures. Very rarely does be mean represent. And in all the others, be actually means be. Would you leave the very many passages for a lone or rare one?
2: It's not like that, you idiot. I believe in Christ's presence, in bread and wine, but not in the complete change of substance. If it were his real body, it would be a body with no head, no arms. It would be a new creation. But it's just not possible. Creation is finished.
3: You are stupid. You and everybody who teaches you these things.
0: Look at how divided you are. Some of you follow Luther. Some Zwingli. Others Calvin. The prophets of Zwickau. Or Henry VIII. Each one fabricates his own creed in his own way and calls the others heretics. What unites you is only your hatred for the Catholic Church. While the Catholic Church is the one holy and apostolic flock with only one shepherd. If you knew what a beautiful sight that is. All over the world, Catholics speak the same way, believe the same truths, follow the same shepherd, and celebrate the same Holy Eucharist using the same words.
3: Don't you see all of the scandals of your so-called Holy Church?
2: Exactly. And now the answer to that, you idiot.
0: My friends, listen to me well. You see the abuses and scandals of only some who belong to the Church. But there are no scandals in the doctrine of the Holy Church. This is where you're wrong. We Catholics also cry over these abuses and scandals. It'd be better for them to be thrown into a river with a great millstone hung around their necks. As for the Eucharist, haven't you heard our Lord say, "Unless you eat the flesh of the Son of Man and drink his blood, you do not have life within you"? You want to read the scripture, but you won't accept its message.
2: But that's impossible. How can his body be in all hosts?
0: You say it's impossible? When the scriptures repeat the same thing over and over, it is not intended in a figurative way, but in a literal way. In the Gospel of St. John, chapter 6, Jesus, while promising the Eucharist, speaks of his body as true food and of his blood as true drink. Now, you who like to read the Holy Scriptures by yourselves, count how many times he repeats it, and you will see that he wanted it to be taken literally.
3: What are you saying? The bread and wine are only a sign of the unity between us and Christ.
2: The blacksmith just left. But if he were here,

0: It'd give you a piece of his mind.
1: The blacksmith? To which prophets of the scriptures are you paying heed? Farmers, just like you, just because a shoemaker knows how to make shoes, would he be a good tailor? Or could a doctor

0: 1,000 years. Let me make myself clear. Who are those people who come to you as teachers? They're barbers, tailors. They're farmers. They're stonemasons just like you, arrogant and haughty. Do you know where they studied? They probably read a few chapters of a poorly translated Bible without even being able to understand them.
1: The church lives on the Eucharist. The central point to understand what the Eucharist is the sixth chapter of St. John. In this chapter, he says, "This bread is my body, my flesh that will be given for you." Among other things, in this speech, Jesus says six times, "Whoever eats my flesh and drinks my blood has eternal life." Not will have. Think, every time we receive the Eucharist, we have an experience of eternal life. So the Church has reflected on her knees before this mystery and has come to understand that the Eucharist is not the representation of a fact of the past, but it is the re-presentation. Jesus, dead and risen, is present in the Eucharist. That fact is happening now.

So St. Maximilian Kolbe, we think of his devotion to the Immaculata. But when he founded Niepokalanów, the city of the Immaculate in Poland, they had like 800 friars there. He said the heart of that was a chapel where the Blessed Sacrament was, and he began perpetual adoration. He says this is where most of the work is done in the friary. We can think of others like St. Margaret of Cortona, called the Mary Magdalene of the Franciscan Order, who found her strength in her time before the Blessed Sacrament. St. Joseph of Cupertino, who had levitations while celebrating the Mass. And then we can think of Third Order Franciscans, like Pope St. Pius X, who's called the Pope of the Eucharist, who lowered the age so that children could receive the Blessed Sacrament, or St. John Vianney, who would point to the tabernacle and he'd say, "He is there," and was known for his devotion to the Blessed Sacrament. And an interesting point is that Pope Pius XII, on February 14th, 1958, he sees that television is growing in its use. Pope Pius XII recognized television's having a big influence on families. It can do great good, but it also can do great evil. And so he says it needs a heavenly patron. And he chose St. Clare. Why did he choose St. Clare? He chose St. Clare because the last Christmas of her life, she was too ill to be able to go to the Matins and the Midnight Mass on Christmas. The other sisters went. It was one of the times that they would receive Holy Communion. And St. Clare was a little distressed about being there alone. But then she said she could hear, she could see all that was going on. In fact, one biography I read about this, written by Poor Clare, they called it the first televised Mass. Well, so you think about that. And several of the sisters attested to this. Well, it would be a daughter of St. Clare, Mother Angelica, who would bring the daily televised Mass to so many homebound people, so many who are sick in the hospital, in prison, or whatever it may be. And so you see how this heavenly patroness, Pius XII said, needs to bring truth and virtue to the airwaves. And that's what we strive to do at EWTN.

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3: 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His latest work is Why Literature Still Matters.
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0: The Holy Father's prayer intention for the month of June is for the value of sports. 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

0: In the name of the Father, and of the Son, and of the Holy Spirit. Amen. You expired, Jesus, but the source of life gushed forth for souls, and the ocean of mercy opened up for the whole world. O font of life, unfathomable divine mercy, envelop the whole world and empty yourself out upon us. O blood and water, which gushed forth from the heart of Jesus, as a fount of mercy for us, I trust in you. O blood and water, which gushed forth from the heart of Jesus, as a fount of mercy for us, I trust in you. O blood and water, which gushed forth from the heart of Jesus, as a fount of mercy for us, I trust in you. Our Father, who art in heaven, hallowed be thy name. Thy kingdom come, thy will be done, on earth as it is in heaven.
1: Give us this day our daily bread, and forgive us our trespasses, as we forgive those who trespass against us. And lead us not into temptation, but deliver us from evil. Amen.
0: Hail Mary, full of grace, the Lord is with thee. Blessed art thou among women, and blessed is the fruit of thy womb, Jesus.
1: Holy Mary, Mother of God, pray for us sinners, now and at the hour of our death. Amen.
0: I believe in God, the Father Almighty, creator of heaven and earth, and in Jesus Christ, his only Son, our Lord, who was conceived by the Holy Spirit, born of the Virgin Mary, suffered under Pontius Pilate, was crucified, died, and was buried. He descended into hell. On the third day, he rose again from the dead. He ascended into heaven and is seated at the right hand of God, the Father Almighty. From there, he will come to judge the living and the dead.

Eternal God, in whom mercy is endless and the treasury of compassion inexhaustible, look kindly upon us and increase your mercy in us, that in difficult moments we might not despair nor become despondent, but with great confidence submit ourselves to your holy will, which is love and mercy itself. Amen. In the name of the Father, and of the Son, and of the Holy Spirit.

My dear friends in Christ, did you ever stop to think of the wonder of the prayer our Lord taught us that we say so often? We call it the Our Father. The great revelation of Jesus Christ was that God is not solitary, that he is three in one, that Jesus is his son, and that you and I are called to be his adopted children. 245 times in the New Testament, the word Father is used. God is our Father. That means that you and I are his child. More than once, our Lord told us that we have to be converted and become a child before we can enter the kingdom of heaven. Francis Thompson, the English poet, wrote a famous essay on Shelley in which he asks, what is it to be a child? And he answers, it is to be something very different from the man of the world. It is to have a spirit yet streaming from the waters of baptism, to believe in love, to believe in loveliness, to believe in belief, to be so little that the elves can come and whisper in your ears, to see a world in a grain of sand and heaven in a wild flower, to hold infinity in the palm of your hand and eternity in an hour. You see, a child is full of wonder. A child believes all you tell him. A child snuggles so securely in your arms. A child puts his hand in yours and follows wherever you lead. That is how you and I must be with God, our Father. And our Father is in heaven. Do you ever think about heaven? St. Paul almost defies us. He says, eye has not seen, nor ear heard, nor the heart of man been able to conceive what things God has prepared for those who love him. How we need to be reminded, you and I, that we are pilgrims, that we are strangers, that we are wayfarers down in this valley. This is not our home. We have not here a lasting city. We belong to God. And Christ, our elder brother, has gone to prepare a place for us so that where he is, we also may be. Do you realize, as you are listening to me now, with a thousand stray thoughts on your mind, with your worries and your fears and your insecurities, with your plans and your will-o'-the-wisp dreams for a future that you have planned out for yourself that may never come? Do you realize that at this moment there is a place in heaven waiting for you with your name on it? And already today, a thousand times, your guardian angel has passed by and prayed that nothing would so distract you or absorb you or turn your head down here as to make you forget the end for which you were created, to be in that place in glory with the Lord who loves you. Our Lord said to St. Gertrude, my heaven would not be complete without you.

You. This is our faith. What about the kingdom of God? God's kingdom is within us. And you and I must make sure that the Lord rules over us, not as a president, because he goes out of office, but as a king, and that his life and love will penetrate every nook and cranny of our beings, that the Lord will so live in you and me as he desires, that we will be able to say with St. Paul, I live no longer I, but Christ lives in me. And his will on earth as it is in heaven. Now, what is the will of God in heaven? Love. There is nothing in heaven but love. And God wants everything for you and me on this earth to be filled with love. And he comes himself to enable us to accept and to understand and to penetrate the mystery so that we will be able to live lives of love, radiant lives as he intended. Why do we always think that the sad things are God's will? It's the wonderful things that are God's will. Dante knew that in his will is our peace. And we ask him to forgive us as we forgive those around us. These words are very difficult. In effect, I am saying, Lord, you see my understanding of others. You see my compassion. You see my sensitivity. You see the way I make allowances. That's the way you must treat me. And sometimes it is so difficult for us that we need him because we are conscious of our poverty, our inability to cope. And we ask him to preserve us from evil. The sins we have committed in the past that come to haunt us, the evil that surrounds us now that beckons to us with the Father of Lies promising peace where there is no peace. And the final evil of all, that at the end, in our stubbornness, in our stupidity, that we might tear ourselves away from his grasp and choose darkness rather than light for all eternity. We ask him to preserve us from this, to give us something of his own wisdom, that we may understand his love and know that our heart will be ever restless until it rests in him. My dear friends, I cannot teach you to pray. No spiritual director, no guru, no book can teach you to pray. Only the Holy Spirit who is within you can teach you to say and to mean, Abba, Father. God bless you.

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0: The rosary is the most beautiful and rich in graces of all prayers, Pope St. Pius X. When you say your rosary, the angels rejoice, Our Lady, to Blessed Alan de la Roche. The rosary is the weapon for these times, St. Padre Pio. Through Mary, streams of grace flowed down upon us, St. Faustina.
1: God sent his Son, born of a woman, to redeem us all.

In the name of the Father, and the Son, and the Holy Spirit, amen. I believe in God, the Father Almighty, creator of heaven and earth, and in Jesus Christ, his only Son, our Lord, who was conceived by the Holy Spirit, born of the Virgin Mary, suffered under Pontius Pilate, was crucified, died, and was buried. He descended into hell. The third day he rose again from the dead. He ascended into heaven and sits at the right hand of God the Father Almighty, from whence he shall come to judge the living and the dead. Our Father, who art in heaven, hallowed be thy name. Thy kingdom come, thy will be done on earth as it is in heaven. Full of grace, the Lord is with thee. Blessed art thou amongst women, and blessed is the fruit of thy womb, Jesus. Hail Mary, full of grace, the Lord is with thee. Blessed art thou amongst women, and blessed is the fruit of thy womb, Jesus.

0: amongst women, and blessed is the fruit of thy womb, Jesus. Glory be to the Father, and to the Son, and to the Holy Spirit.
1: As it was in the beginning, is now, and ever shall be, world without end. Amen.
2: The first sorrowful mystery. The agony in the garden.
0: Our Father, who art in heaven, hallowed be thy name. Thy kingdom come, thy will be done on earth as it is in heaven.
1: Give us this day our daily bread, and forgive us our trespasses, as we forgive those who trespass against us. And lead us not into temptation, but deliver us from evil.
0: Hail Mary, full of grace, the Lord is with thee. Blessed art thou amongst women, and blessed is the fruit of thy womb, Jesus.
1: Holy Mary, Mother of God, pray for us sinners now and at the hour of our death. Amen.
0: Hail Mary, full of grace, the Lord is with thee. Blessed art thou amongst women, and blessed is the fruit of thy womb, Jesus. Hail Mary, full of grace, the Lord is with thee. Blessed art thou among women, and blessed is the fruit of thy womb, Jesus.
1: Holy Mary, Mother of God, pray for us sinners now and at the hour of our death. Amen.
0: Hail Mary, full of grace, the Lord is with thee. Blessed art thou amongst women, and blessed is the fruit of thy womb, Jesus. Full of grace, the Lord is with thee. Blessed art thou amongst women, and blessed is the fruit of thy womb, Jesus.
1: Holy Mary, Mother of God, pray for us sinners now and at the hour of our death. Amen.
0: Hail Mary, full of grace, the Lord is with thee. Blessed art thou amongst women, and blessed is the fruit of thy womb, Jesus. Hail Mary, full of grace, the Lord is with thee. Blessed art thou amongst women, and blessed is the fruit of thy womb, Jesus.

0: full of grace, the Lord is with thee. Blessed art thou amongst women, and blessed is the fruit of thy womb, Jesus. Full of grace, the Lord is with thee. Blessed art thou amongst women, and blessed is the fruit of thy womb, Jesus.
1: Holy Mary, Mother of God, pray for us sinners now and at the hour of our death. Amen.
0: Hail Mary, full of grace, the Lord is with thee. Blessed art thou amongst women, and blessed is the fruit of thy womb, Jesus.

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O my Jesus,

0: The second sorrowful mystery, the scourging at the pillar.
1: Our Father, who art in heaven, hallowed be thy name. Thy kingdom come, thy will be done on earth as it is in heaven. Full of grace, the Lord is with thee. Blessed art thou amongst women, and blessed is the fruit of thy womb, Jesus.
2: Holy Mary, Mother of God, pray for us sinners, now and at the hour of our death. Amen.
1: Hail Mary, full of grace, the Lord is with thee. Blessed art thou amongst women, and blessed is the fruit of thy womb, Jesus. Hail Mary, full of grace, the Lord is with thee. Blessed art thou amongst women, and blessed is the fruit of thy womb, Jesus.
2: Holy Mary, Mother of God, pray for us sinners, now and at the hour of death. Amen.
1: Hail Mary, full of grace, the Lord is with thee. Blessed art thou amongst women, and blessed is the fruit of thy womb, Jesus. Hail Mary, full of grace, the Lord is with thee. Blessed art thou amongst women, and blessed is the fruit of thy womb, Jesus.
2: Holy Mary, Mother of God, pray for us sinners, now and at the hour of death. Amen.
1: Hail Mary, full of grace, the Lord is with thee. Blessed art thou amongst women, and blessed is the fruit of thy womb, Jesus. Hail Mary, full of grace, the Lord is with thee. Blessed art thou amongst women, and blessed is the fruit of thy womb, Jesus.
2: Holy Mary, Mother of God, pray for us sinners, now and at the hour of death.
1: Hail Mary, full of grace, the Lord is with thee. Blessed art thou among women, and blessed is the fruit of thy womb, Jesus. Full of grace, the Lord is with thee. Blessed art thou among women, and blessed is the fruit of thy womb, Jesus.
2: Holy Mary, Mother of God, pray for us sinners, now and at the hour of death. Amen.
1: Hail Mary, full of grace, the Lord is with thee. Blessed art thou among women, and blessed is the fruit of thy womb, Jesus.
3: Be to the Father, and to the Son, and to the Holy Spirit.
2: As it was in the beginning, is now, and ever shall be, world without end. Amen.
3: O my Jesus,
2: forgive us our sins, save us from the fires of hell, and lead all souls to heaven, especially those who most need thy mercy.
0: The third sorrowful mystery, the crowning with thorns.
1: Our Father, who art in heaven, hallowed be thy name. Thy kingdom come, thy will be done on earth as it is in heaven.
2: Hail
1: Mary, full of grace, the Lord is with thee.

0: Blessed art thou amongst women, and blessed is the fruit of thy womb, Jesus. Hail Mary, full of grace, the Lord is with thee. Blessed art thou amongst women, and blessed is the fruit of thy womb, Jesus.
1: Holy Mary, Mother of God, pray for us sinners, now and at the hour of our death.
0: Amen. Hail Mary, full of grace, the Lord is with thee. Blessed art thou amongst women, and blessed is the fruit of thy womb, Jesus. Hail Mary, full of grace, the Lord is with thee. Blessed art thou amongst women, and blessed is the fruit of thy womb, Jesus.
1: Holy Mary, Mother of God, pray for us sinners, now and at the hour of our death. Amen.
0: Hail Mary, full of grace, the Lord is with thee. Blessed art thou amongst women, and blessed is the fruit of thy womb, Jesus. Hail Mary, full of grace, the Lord is with thee. Blessed art thou amongst women, and blessed is the fruit of thy womb, Jesus.
1: Holy Mary, Mother of God, pray for us sinners, now and at the hour of our death. Amen.
0: Hail Mary, full of grace, the Lord is with thee. Blessed art thou amongst women, and blessed is the fruit of thy womb, Jesus. Hail Mary, full of grace, the Lord is with thee. Blessed art thou amongst women, and blessed is the fruit of thy womb, Jesus.
1: Holy Mary, Mother of God, pray for us sinners, now and at the hour of our death.
0: Hail Mary, full of grace, the Lord is with thee. Blessed art thou amongst women, and blessed is the fruit of thy womb, Jesus. Hail Mary, full of grace, the Lord is with thee. Blessed art thou amongst women, and blessed is the fruit of thy womb, Jesus.
1: Holy Mary, Mother of God, pray for us sinners, now and at the hour of our death.
0: Glory be to the Father, and to the Son, and to the Holy Spirit. O my Jesus,
2: forgive us our sins, save us from the fires of hell, and lead all souls to heaven, especially those who most need thy mercy.
3: The fourth sorrowful mystery, the carrying of the cross.
0: Our Father, who art in heaven, hallowed be thy name. Thy kingdom come, thy will be done on earth as it is in heaven. Hail Mary, full of grace, the Lord is with thee. Blessed art thou among women, and blessed is the fruit of thy womb, Jesus.
1: Holy Mary, Mother of God, pray for us sinners, now and at the hour of death. Amen.
0: Hail Mary, full of grace, the Lord is with thee. Blessed art thou among women, and blessed is the fruit of thy womb, Jesus. Hail Mary, full of grace, the Lord is with thee. Blessed art thou among women, and blessed is the fruit of thy womb, Jesus.
1: Amen.

Hail Mary, full of grace, the Lord is with thee. Blessed art thou among women, and blessed is the fruit of thy womb, Jesus.

0: Jesus. Hail Mary, full of grace, the Lord is with thee. Blessed art thou among women, and blessed is the fruit of thy womb, Jesus. Hail Mary, full of grace, the Lord is with thee. Blessed art thou among women, and blessed is the fruit of thy womb, Jesus. Hail Mary, full of grace, the Lord is with thee. Blessed art thou among women, and blessed is the fruit of thy womb, Jesus. Hail Mary, full of grace, the Lord is with thee. Blessed art thou among women, and blessed is the fruit of thy womb, Jesus. Hail Mary, full of grace, the Lord is with thee. Blessed art thou among women, and blessed is the fruit of thy womb, Jesus. Glory be to the Father, and to the Son, and to the Holy Spirit. O my Jesus,
1: forgive us our sins, save us from the fires of hell, and lead all souls to heaven, especially those who most need of thy mercy.
2: The fifth sorrowful mystery, the crucifixion.
0: Our Father, who art in heaven, hallowed be thy name. Thy kingdom come, thy will be done on earth as it is in heaven. Hail Mary, full of grace, the Lord is with thee. Blessed art thou among women, and blessed is the fruit of thy womb, Jesus.
1: Holy Mary, Mother of God, pray for us sinners, now and at the hour of our
0: death. Hail Mary, full of grace, the Lord is with thee. Blessed art thou among women, and blessed is the fruit of thy womb, Jesus. Hail Mary, full of grace, the Lord is with thee. Blessed art thou among women, and blessed is the fruit of thy womb, Jesus.
1: Holy Mary, Mother of God, pray for us sinners, now and at the hour of our death.
0: Hail Mary, full of grace, the Lord is with thee. Blessed art thou among women, and blessed is the fruit of thy womb, Jesus. Hail Mary, full of grace, the Lord is with thee. Blessed art thou among women, and blessed is the fruit of thy womb, Jesus.
1: Holy Mary, Mother of God, pray for us sinners, now and at the hour of our death.
0: Hail Mary, full of grace, the Lord is with thee. Blessed art thou among women, and blessed is the fruit of thy womb, Jesus. Hail Mary, full of grace, the Lord is with thee. Blessed art thou among women, and blessed is the fruit of thy womb, Jesus.

0: full of grace, the Lord is with thee. Blessed art thou among women, and blessed is the fruit of thy womb, Jesus. Hail Mary, full of grace, the Lord is with thee. Blessed art thou among women, and blessed is the fruit of thy womb, Jesus.
1: Holy Mary, Mother of God, pray for us sinners, now and at the hour of our
0: death. Hail Mary, full of grace, the Lord is with thee. Blessed art thou among women, and blessed is the fruit of thy womb, Jesus.
2: Glory be to the Father, and to the Son, and to the Holy Spirit.
1: As it was in the beginning, is now, and ever shall be, world without end. Amen.
2: O my Jesus,
1: forgive us our sins, save us from the fires of hell, and lead all souls to heaven, especially those who most need thy mercy.
2: Hail, Holy Queen.
1: Mother of mercy, our life, our sweetness, and our hope. To thee

0: pray for us, Holy Mother of God.
1: That we may be worthy of the promises of Christ.
0: Let us pray. O God,
1: whose only begotten Son, by his life, death, and resurrection, has purchased for us the glories of eternal life, grant us, we beseech you, that meditating upon these mysteries of the Most Holy Virgin, of the Blessed Virgin Mary, we may imitate what they contain and obtain what they promise, through the same Christ our Lord.
0: May the divine assistance remain always with us.
1: And may the souls of faithful departed, through the mercy of God, rest in peace. Amen.
0: In the name of the Father, and the Son, and the Holy Spirit.
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1: Family, a prayer that we pray together is a powerful prayer. So please pray together with me our EWTN family prayer. Today we pray for those who struggle with eating disorders. O Holy Spirit, Lord and giver of life, we glorify you. We beg you to come with your healing power and gifts to those who struggle with eating disorders. Heal the wounds of the past, console them in the sorrows of the present, and restore their hope in your goodness. Be present to them and strengthen them in temperance, that they may easily do what is good and proper for their health and happiness. Give them good friends, an abundance of love, and gifts of prayer. Amen.
2: 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Take this, all of you, and eat of it, for this is my body, which will be given up for you. 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
1: Amen.
0: The Lord be with you.
1: And with your spirit.
0: Brethren, let us acknowledge our sins, and so prepare ourselves to celebrate the sacred mysteries. I confess to Almighty God, and to you, my brothers and sisters, that I have greatly sinned in my thoughts and in my words, in what I have done, and in what I have failed to do, through my fault, through my

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May Almighty God have mercy on us, forgive us our sins, and bring us to ever

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O God, from whom all good things come, grant that we who call on you in our need may at your prompting discern what is right, and by your guidance do it. Through our Lord Jesus Christ, your Son, who lives and reigns with you in the unity of the Holy Spirit, God,

0: A reading from the first book of Kings. The brook near where Elijah was hiding ran dry because no rain had fallen in the land. So the Lord said to Elijah, "Move on to Zarephath of Sidon and stay there. I have designated a widow there to provide for you." He left and went to Zarephath. As he arrived at the entrance of the city, a widow was gathering sticks there. He called out to her, "Please bring me a small cupful of water to drink." She left to get it, and he called out after her, "Please bring along a bit of bread." She answered, "As the Lord your God lives, I have nothing baked. There's only a handful of flour in my jar and a little oil in my jug. Just now I was collecting a couple of sticks to go in and prepare something for myself and my son. When we have eaten it, we shall die." Elijah said to her, "Do not be afraid. Go and do as you propose. But first, make me a little cake and bring it to me. Then you can prepare something for yourself and your son. For the Lord, the God of Israel, says, 'The jar of flour shall not go empty, nor the jug of oil run dry, until the day when the Lord sends rain upon the earth.'" She left and did as Elijah had said. She was able to eat for a year, and Elijah and her son as well. The jar of flour did not go empty, nor the jug of oil run dry, as the Lord had foretold through Elijah. The word of the Lord. Lord, let your face shine on us.
1: Lord,
0: let your face shine on us. When I call, answer me, O my just God. You who relieve me when I am in distress, have pity on me and hear my prayer. Men of rank, how long will you be dull of heart? Why do you love what is vain and seek after falsehood?
1: Lord,
0: let your face shine on us. Know that the Lord does wonders for his faithful one. The Lord will hear me when I call upon him. Tremble and sin not. Reflect upon your beds in silence.
1: Lord,
0: let your face shine on us. O Lord, let the light of your countenance shine upon us. You put gladness into my heart, more than when we had grain and wine abound.
1: Lord,

0: The Lord be with you.
1: And
0: a reading from the Holy Gospel according to Matthew. Jesus said to his disciples, "You are the salt of the earth. But if salt loses its taste, with what can it be seasoned? It is no longer good for anything but to be thrown out and trampled underfoot. You are the light of the world. A city set on a mountain cannot be hidden, nor do they light a lamp and then put it under a bushel basket. It is set on a lampstand where it gives light to all in the house. Just so, your light must shine before others, that they may see your good deeds and glorify your heavenly Father." The Gospel of the Lord. My brothers and sisters, it's good to be here this morning, and thank you, Father Patrick, for allowing me to be here. It's always a pleasure and a great grace for me to be here and to serve with you at the altar. And thank all of you for being here this morning to adore and worship and give praise to our God through Jesus Christ, his only begotten Son. Now, before I begin to talk about the readings, I would need to first mention today's feast day. I would be remiss as a deacon if I didn't bring attention to the fact that today's feast, today's saint, is Saint Ephrem, who was a deacon and a doctor of the church. Saint Ephrem lived in the 4th century in the area of Asia Minor and Mesopotamia, which is now present-day Turkey. He was baptized and became a teacher and became known for his teaching and his deep knowledge of sacred scripture. He taught prolifically about the humanity of Jesus. But he was also a gifted songwriter. He wrote many, many wonderful hymns in praise of the Lord and also reflecting the teachings of Scripture. And so he wrote these hymns to combat the heresies that were circulating at that time in his local church. He was one of the first early Christians to introduce song into the public worship of the church. And he used his hymns and songs as a means of instruction so that people would learn the faith and learn about the great wonders of God and Jesus, his Son. And so he taught and defended the church very.
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3: Welcome to day 7 of the Sacred Heart Novena. In Dilexit Nos, Pope Francis describes the consoling nature of devotion to the Sacred Heart.
0: And so because of his many beautiful hymns that were written by St. Ephrem, he was given the title Harp of the Holy Spirit. St. Ephrem died in the year 373 at the end of the 4th century, and he is the only Syriac Christian recognized as a doctor of the church. So today, on this wonderful feast day of St. Ephrem, let us pray St. Ephrem, deacon and doctor of the church, pray for us. So today our readings are really a wonderful help for us to understand how to grow in faith and how to grow in holiness. And particularly that first reading from the first book of Kings is that wonderful encounter between Elijah and the widow of Zarephath. It's a beautiful story about the simple faith and the simple trust in God and the widow had in

the prophet. And of course, it shows us the wonderful, abundant, miraculous response of God to this simple faith and these simple acts of trust in God and in his prophet. So there are many aspects of this story that we could use for our reflection, but I'd like to maybe highlight just a couple of thoughts. The first thing I'd like to mention is that this passage from Kings, the encounter takes place when there is a drought. There's a terrible drought, the brook is run dry, and the drought image represents a time of trouble or a time of distress. And certainly we have experienced that almost recently, where we were without rain for a long time here in Alabama, and it seemed like, you know, the rivers were running dry, the reservoirs were getting low. And so we experienced in our own lives physically what happens when there is a drought. But it also can be a time of trouble or time of distress in your own life. Perhaps you may be experiencing right now a period of drought, a period of dryness, a period of spiritual dryness, where it seems hard to go forward. When they're in that period, when there's spiritual dryness, there seems to be no consoling rain, no graces from the Holy Spirit to sustain us. It seems like life can be and is very, very tough, both physically and spiritually. And it seems like all around us, there's only dryness, little consolation. And when those things happen, we may be tempted to give up. Well, not only to give up, but to die, as the widow says. After this event, we will die. And to die means not only to die physically, but for most of us, it could be when we die spiritually. Because of the spiritual dryness and the difficulty with prayer, the difficulty experiencing God and his consolation, experiencing the graces of the Holy Spirit, we can be tempted to stop, to give up, to say it doesn't matter. And that is where we can most definitely fall into that temptation of not only sin and turning away from God, but even despair, despairing of God's love and of God's mercy. And so God sends Elijah, his great prophet, his messenger, and he sends her to the widow to ask her to try one more time, to not give up. And the things that he asks for are hard for her. She doesn't really understand, and she even tells the prophet Elijah that, you know, once we eat this bread and they use this flour and the oil, we don't have anything else. It's all gone. We will die. And so Elijah asks her to do that one little last act of charity. And so even though it's hard for the widow and for her son, because she mentions it's not only for her, but for her son, her family, and there's no evidence at the time that he asks that she's going to be rewarded. She doesn't really know what will happen other than she'll be out of everything. She doesn't understand what the prophet is asking her to do, but yet she does it. She responds with simple faith, with simple trust, with great generosity. And so she is very generous and she is faithful, even though she doesn't really understand what will happen. And she gives that little bit of flour and she uses that oil, that little bit of oil, to help another, to give the prophet the bread that he asked for. And so what is the result? What is the result of this little tiny act of kindness that she does for the prophet? Well, it's not starvation. It's not death for her or for her son, but it's a wonderful gift of life. Her good deed results in the magnificent prophecy of Elijah. His prophecy about how the jar of flour will never go empty and the jug of oil will never run dry. Her trust in the prophet and her gift of generosity results in God's amazing, abundant, and miraculous gifts to sustain her and her son. And so as it was for the widow and Elijah, so too it is for us today with Jesus, our Lord and our Savior. You know, we are preparing to consecrate our nation to the Sacred Heart of Jesus this Friday. The U.S. bishops have asked us to consecrate ourselves

along with them, and to consecrate our entire country to the most sacred heart of Jesus and to his will. And to accomplish this, to be consecrated to the Lord, we need to recognize our own poverty in spirit, that we often have only a little bit of flour in our jar, that often we are lacking or weak in our own faith. And we usually only have a little bit of oil in our jug. We only have a little bit of space and energy for kindness and for acts of generosity. Often that oil is weak or lacking or shallow. But if we respond in faith to our Lord's request to us, that we live in him and through him, that we trust in him, and that we totally rely on him as our Lord and Savior, we too can experience this amazing, miraculous abundance of God's generosity to us. And we too will realize that the flower of our faith and the oil of our acts of kindness will not run dry. In fact, they will increase as we live our lives. 2 days ago, we celebrated the wonderful feast of Corpus Christi, the most sacred body and blood of Jesus. And Jesus gives his life by his very body and blood. Friday, in a couple days hence, we will consecrate ourselves and our nation to his Eucharistic and his Sacred Heart for the salvation of ourselves, for the salvation of our nation, for the salvation of the world. Jesus, in the gospel passage, asks us to be salt and to be light. To be like salt is to have a faith that enlivens others, that leads others to lead good and holy lives. This is the faith that our Lord wants us to have. This is the trust that our Lord wants us to have. And this is the flower that often is low in our jars. He also asks us to be light, to be a light to others, to act and live in such a way that our generosity, our acts of goodwill and kindness will give glory to God our Father. And by our acts, we can lead others to Jesus Christ, his Son. So my brothers and sisters, let us today examine ourselves. Let us look at our little jar and see how much flour is in it. And let's look at our jug and see how much oil is in our jug. Let us pray that our faith will grow and that our love will spread by our acts of generosity and kindness to others. Flour and oil, faith and generous love, they are the way that we will lead us to the Father. They are the gifts that will never run dry in our lives if we dedicate ourselves and consecrate ourselves to Jesus in his most sacred heart. And we ask God to send us the Holy Spirit to always live with him, through him, and in him today and all the days of our life.

0: Let us offer our petitions with firm confidence, knowing that with God all things are possible.
1: That our Holy Father and his fellow bishops may rejoice in the word of God and proclaim his merciful love to the ends of the earth, we pray to the Lord. That all people may experience meaning and dignity in their work and gain a just reward for their labor, we pray to the Lord. For an increase in vocations to the priesthood and the consecrated life, that the Lord may send more laborers into the harvest and encourage those who are already consecrated to him, we pray to the Lord. For all the dead, that they may enjoy the fullness of joy in God's presence, we pray to the Lord.
0: In your love, Lord, answer our humble prayer. Give us the grace to see what we have to do and the strength to do it. We make our prayer through Christ our Lord. Amen.

0: Pray, brethren, that my sacrifice and yours may be acceptable to God, the Almighty Father.
1: May the Lord accept the sacrifice at your hands for the praise and glory of his name, for our good and good of all his holy church.
0: Look kindly upon our service, O Lord, we pray, that what we offer may be an acceptable oblation to you, and lead us to grow in charity.

It is truly right and just, our duty and our salvation, always and everywhere to give you thanks. Lord, Holy Father, Almighty and Eternal God, for in goodness you created man, and when he was justly condemned, in mercy you redeemed him through Christ our Lord.

To you, therefore, most merciful Father, we make humble prayer and petition through Jesus Christ, your Son, our Lord, that you accept and bless these gifts, these offerings, these holy and unblemished sacrifices, which we offer you firstly for your holy Catholic Church. Be pleased to grant her peace, to guard, unite, and govern her throughout the whole world. Together with your servant Leo, our Pope, and Stephen, our Bishop, and all those who, holding to the truth, hand on the Catholic and Apostolic faith. Remember, Lord, your servants. And all gathered here whose faith and devotion are known to you. For them we offer you this sacrifice of praise, for they offer it for themselves and all who are dear to them, for the redemption of their souls and hope of health and well-being, and paying their homage to you, the eternal God, living and true. In communion with those whose memory we venerate, especially the glorious ever-Virgin Mary, Mother of our God and Lord Jesus Christ, and Blessed Joseph, her spouse, your blessed apostles and martyrs, Peter and Paul, Andrew, James, John, Thomas, James, Philip, Bartholomew, Matthew, Simon, and Jude, Linus, Cletus, Clement, Sixtus, Cornelius, Cyprian, Lawrence, Chrysogonus, John and Paul, Cosmas and Damian, and all your saints. We ask that through their merits and prayers in all things, we may be defended by your protecting help. Therefore, Lord, we pray graciously accept this oblation of our service, that of your whole family. Order our days in your peace, and command that we be delivered from eternal damnation and counted among the flock of those you have chosen. Be pleased, O God, we pray, to bless, acknowledge, and approve this offering in every respect. Make it spiritual and acceptable, so that it may become for us the body and blood of your most beloved Son, our Lord Jesus Christ. On the day before he was to suffer, he took bread in his holy and venerable hands, with eyes raised to heaven, to you, O God, his almighty Father. Giving you thanks, he said the blessing, broke the bread, and gave it to his disciples, saying, "Take this, all of you, and eat of it, for this is my body, which will be given up for you."

In a similar way, when supper was ended, he took this precious chalice in his holy and venerable hands. And once more, giving you thanks, he said the blessing and gave the chalice to his disciples, saying, "Take this, all of you, and drink from it. For this is the chalice of my blood, the blood of the new and eternal covenant, which will be poured out for you and for many for the forgiveness of sins. Do this in memory of me."

Therefore, O Lord, as we celebrate the memorial of the Blessed Passion, the resurrection from the dead, and the glorious ascension into heaven of Christ, your Son, our Lord, we, your servants and your holy people, offer to your glorious majesty, from the gifts that you have given us, this pure victim, this holy victim, this spotless victim, the holy bread of eternal life, and the chalice of everlasting salvation. Be pleased to look upon these offerings with a serene and kindly countenance and to accept them, as once you are pleased to accept the gifts of your servant Abel the just, the sacrifice of Abraham, our father in faith, and the offering of your high priest Melchizedek, a holy sacrifice, a spotless victim. In humble prayer we ask you, Almighty God, command that these gifts be borne by the hands of your holy angel to your altar on high, in the sight of your divine majesty, so that all of us who through this participation at the altar receive the most holy body and blood of your Son may be filled with every grace and heavenly blessing. Remember also, Lord, your servants who have gone before us with the sign of faith, and rest in the sleep of peace. Grant them, O Lord, we pray, and all who sleep in Christ, a place of refreshment, light, and peace. To us also, your servants who, though sinners, hope in your abundant mercies, graciously grant some share in fellowship with your holy apostles and martyrs, with John the Baptist, Stephen, Matthias, Barnabas, Ignatius, Alexander, Marcellinus, Peter, Felicity, Perpetua, Agatha, Lucy, Agnes, Cecilia, Anastasia, and all your saints. Admit us, we beseech you, into their company, not weighing our merits, but granting us your pardon through Christ our Lord, through whom you continue to make all these good things, O Lord. You sanctify them, fill them with life, bless them, and bestow them upon us. Per ipsum et cum ipso et in ipso,

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Blessed are those called to the supper of the Lamb. Lord, I am not worthy that you should enter under my roof, but only say the word, and my soul shall be healed.

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1: For those who cannot now receive Jesus in the Blessed Sacrament, we offer the following prayer. O Jesus, I turn toward the Holy Tabernacle, where you live hidden for love of me. I love you, O my God. I cannot now receive you in Holy Communion. Come, nevertheless, and visit me with your grace. Come spiritually into my heart. Purify it, sanctify it, render it like unto your own. Lord, I am not worthy that thou shouldst enter under my roof, but only say the word, and my soul shall be healed. Amen.

pray. May your healing work, O Lord, free us, we pray, from doing evil, and lead us to what is right, through Christ.

Saint Michael, the Archangel, defend us in battle. Be our protection against the wickedness and snares of the devil. May God rebuke him, we humbly pray. And do thou, O Prince of the heavenly hosts, by the power of God, cast into hell Satan and all the evil spirits who prowl about the world, seeking the ruin of souls. Amen.

prayer for vocations. God our Father, who wills that all men be saved and come to the knowledge of your truth, we beg you to send laborers into your harvest and grant them grace to speak your word with all boldness, so that your word may spread and be glorified, and all nations may know you, the only God, and him whom you have sent, Jesus Christ, your Son, our Lord. Amen. Our Lady, Queen of the Americas, Mary, Mother of the Franciscan Missionaries of the Eternal Word, pray for us.

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1: Welcome to Day 7 of the Sacred Heart Novena. In Dilexit Nos, Pope Francis describes the consoling nature of devotion to the Sacred Heart as flesh and blood in the Church's pilgrimage through history, a mutual sharing of suffering between Christ and us. Because Christ bore our sin and the wounds of his passion and death on the cross, we console him for our affronts. Because we also raise up our suffering to Christ, we ask him to console us.
0: Let us ask the Sacred Heart of Jesus for strength and increased faith with this prayer by Blessed Miguel Pro. In the name of the Father, and of the Son, and of the Holy Spirit. Amen. Amen. I believe, O Lord, but strengthen my faith. Heart of Jesus, I love thee, but increase my love. Heart of Jesus, I trust in thee, but give greater vigor to my confidence. Heart of Jesus, I give my heart to thee, but so enclose it in thee that it may never be separated from thee. Heart of Jesus, I am all thine, but take care of my promise so that I may be able to put it in practice even until the complete

0: eat sacrifice of my life. Amen. In the name of the Father, and of the Son, and of the Holy Spirit. Amen.
1: Thank you for joining us, and thank you for praying with us. And join us tomorrow for Day 8. God bless.
2: On this day, more than 6,000 Catholic schools will open their doors to teach the truth of Jesus Christ. The mission is simple: to teach what is good, beautiful, honorable, and true. For as Jesus himself said, you will know the truth, and the truth will set you free. Be strong, be bold, be Catholic.

Let's say a little prayer. Lord God, we too are slow of heart. We have our own ideas of who you are and what you are and what you look like and what you're going to do in our lives and how to be holy. We have the whole thing planned out, my Lord. We have not really understood the full message of the cross and of seeing you in the present moment. I ask that you give us all the grace to be so aware of your presence and the real essence of life, to be transformed into your image, that we may never lose sight of who you are and who it is you want us to be. That life will never engulf us to the point where we lose sight of you and your work, even in the sorrows and sufferings of life. We ask this grace through Jesus Christ, the Messiah, Lord. Amen.

0: Beowulf is the mightiest warrior in the world. He can defeat any foe by the brute power of his own strength. He proves as much by spurning all weapons and defeating Grendel through the strength of his own mighty arm. He then faces Grendel's mother, this time carrying the most powerful sword known to man. The sword proves to be powerless against the supernatural power of this new monster, as does Beowulf's own strength. He would most certainly have been killed had not a magical sword miraculously appeared within his grasp. It is through this supernatural assistance that Beowulf prevails, without which he would have perished. The moral and theological message is clear enough. No human person, however strong, can defeat the power of evil without supernatural assistance, grace. Nor can the most powerful works of human ingenuity, the sword signifying what we would now call technology, save us from evil. Our triumph over evil is only possible with divine assistance.
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2: O guardian angel, whom God in his infinite mercy has appointed over me, enlighten, protect, direct, and govern me this day. Amen.

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1: Hello, I'm Father Timothy Gallagher, an Oblate of the Virgin Mary, and we're here at Holy Ghost Parish in downtown Denver to speak about overcoming spiritual discouragement in the teaching of Venerable Bruno Anteri. So let's begin with a prayer. Heavenly Father,

Lord Jesus, Holy Spirit, we bless you for the infinite love you hold for us in your heart. And we ask you now for hearts open to receive all the encouragement, the hope, the light, the grace, the newness that you would pour out upon us. With willing hearts, Mary, we lift this prayer through the love and tenderness of your mother's heart. Amen.

So welcome back, and let's pick right up with where we were last time as Venerable Bruno sets out the spiritual program for Gabriela, this wife and mother of four children. And as we've been saying, he's really speaking, I think, directly to the hearts of all of us. So at this point, after having laid out a very doable and practical program of concrete moments of prayer each day, he now turns to the rest of the day. And he invites her, he says, do not forget to raise your heart frequently, but as we said, gently and with peace to God. You can hear echoes of Brother Lawrence, of the resurrections, the practice of the presence of God throughout the day. And very much, if you look at the introduction to the devout life in Francis de Sales, whom Venerable Bruno knows very well, they were from the same little country. You can hear echoes of Francis de Sales here. Lift up your heart frequently throughout the day, gently and with peace to God. And now Venerable Bruno turns to another classic practice of the spiritual life, which is not mentioned very much these days, but it's solidly there in the tradition. And we'll watch him mention this and then apply this in a way that fits with the concrete circumstances of Gabriela's life. Do not forget to make acts of mortification, especially interior ones. Now, he's reflecting on the fact that if we want to have hearts that have room for God, things that would make it difficult for God to enter and take possession need to be let go. The best summary I ever heard of the entirety of St. John of the Cross is make space for God. That's really what his whole nada, nothing, emptying, making space for God so that God can fill our hearts. And that's classically what mortification is. The word means from the Latin, a putting to death of something so that something else can live in its place. And that is obviously God and our communion with him. Now, when he advises Gabriela to make interior acts of mortification, he's also reflecting on another classic distinction in our tradition, which is the distinction between exterior and interior mortification. When we think of mortification, most of the time we're thinking of exterior mortification. That is the kind of thing we might tend to do during Lent, for example, in a special way, what we do with regard to eating or various comforts and things of this sort. And there's a solid place for this in our classic spiritual tradition. If we want the entirety of our humanity, including our physical humanity, to be integrated into our love for God, we need a certain discipline. And the exterior mortification, amongst other purposes, helps very greatly in that regard, done wisely, obviously, appropriately. St. Ignatius' word is suitable mortification. But Venerable Bruno now turns Gabriela's attention to a different kind of mortification. And if you think of it, it makes sense. Here's a woman who has the whole burden of a property on her hands. She has four children that she's raising, hectic days. Probably her energies are pushed about as far as they can go. And so wisely, Venerable Bruno does not counsel her to take on austerities in terms of exterior mortification. But he says, don't forget mortification, however, but for you, this will be interior mortification, a mortification of the heart, a letting of something go interiorly, which creates space for love of God and love of those God has placed in our lives. And now he gets very specific. Do not forget to make acts of mortification, especially interior ones, for you. This means the effort to live each moment with a gentle and joyful spirit. For you, this means the effort to live each moment as you interact with your husband, with your children, with the household, with the many responsibilities of each day, to do this with a gentle and joyful spirit. He knows to whom he's speaking. This is this woman

who is so good of heart, so faith-filled, but gifted, sharp, oftentimes too much strong in her judgments, impatient. So for you, this means the effort throughout the day to do what you do with gentleness and with a joyful spirit. A priest once told me that he was a religious and lived with a group of priests, that the other priests with whom he lived noticed that whenever he came back from his meetings with his spiritual director, he always seemed to have a deeper peace. And so if they ever saw him getting agitated or irritated or bothered, sooner or later somebody would say to him, you know, isn't it time for you to meet with your spiritual director? I suspect something like that would have happened in Gabriella's occasional meetings and then these ongoing letters of correspondence of spiritual direction. The family probably would have noticed, because this was a woman who loved the Lord and would really try to put this into practice. They would notice a difference, that she would be trying to exercise this interior mortification, which for her means gentleness and a joyful spirit. Think of it in terms of our culture today. You know how often Pope Francis has said that there is so little tenderness in our culture today. This kind of interior mortification, where today there is abrasiveness too often, or clash or conflict. Think of marriages, husbands and wives, as they relate to each other, parents and children, brothers and sisters, people who think different ways within a culture and so forth. This kind of interior mortification can have a very rich place in our lives individually and make a real difference in how we live our lives together with others. So this is another constitutive part of the program of spiritual life that Venerable Bruno traces for Gabriella. And now he uses the strongest language that he'll use in this letter, which alerts us to the fact that what he's going to say now is something that he knows is of great importance for her. For the love of God. So he uses the strongest motive he can think of. For the love of God, I beg of you. So that's said twice with the powerful motive and then from his heart begging of her. Well, what is it that he begs of her for the love of God? I beg of you for the love of God to wage continual warfare against negative moods. That's a battle we all can fight. What a wonderful battle. There we can be soldiers and militant. I beg of you to wage continual warfare against negative moods. Again, because he knows that Gabriella can be subject to these as can we. And then he says to her, I beg of you, never fail to wage war against continual warfare against negative moods, and never fail to begin again. Never fail to begin again. This is an endless theme, begin again, and one that I have seen over the years now do so much good for so many people. Venerable Bruno takes this from the Latin of the Vulgate translation of Psalm 77, verse 10. If you look at your Bible now today and look at Psalm 77, verse 10, you won't see this language there. In his day, the Vulgate in the Latin was the Bible that was in common use. And it was translated, it's the Latin translation. Our translations today are made more directly from the original languages. But the same movement is there in the psalm. What Venerable Bruno is capturing there is this. If you look at that psalm, what you see is a movement of descent into discouragement. Things are going badly. It's hard to have hope. The person at prayer becomes disheartened. And then suddenly, as it were out of nowhere, you have this whole new infusion of new energy and a rise in energy and courage and hope before the Lord. And it's that movement, that spiritual movement, which undoes discouragement and rises again toward hope and courage in the Lord. That's what Venerable Bruno means by begin again, nunc cepi in the Latin. Then I said, now I begin. What this means is this, that there is never anything we can ever have done in our lives, nowhere we can ever have been in our lives, and maybe there were consequences, that can ever stop us right now from turning to God if we need it, asking for forgiveness, which he delights to give. Think of Luke 15, the son just takes his first faltering, imperfect steps for an imperfect motivation, even that's all the father needs, and the embrace is there. There is never anything

can stop us at any time, even right now, from simply turning toward God, asking for forgiveness if we need it, that He delights to give, and then beginning again. So there is never, ever a time or situation in our spiritual lives when it is right to give in to discouragement, when it is right to feel that it's too late, when it is right to feel that we close the doors and they'll never reopen in our relationship with God, or that I keep falling in this again and again and again, and God must get weary of me and of this. Never fail, Venerable Bruno says, to begin again. Some months ago, I was at a large concelebrated mass. It was a religious profession. And as we were gathering, a good many priests were there before the mass. A young priest, ordained maybe 5 or 6 years, and whom I'd known from previous years, approached me and he told me that he had just finished making a retreat in our Oblate retreat house near Boston. And then he asked me what I was writing, and I was writing this book on which this series is based, Overcoming Spiritual Discouragement, in the teaching of Venerable Bruno Lanteri. And he lit up, and he said, Nunc Chepi, the two Latin words, now I begin. And I asked him, how did you know that? Well, he had just made a retreat, as I mentioned, at our Oblate retreat house, and everywhere he'd gone around the building, he'd seen sayings posted on the walls of Venerable Bruno and had kept encountering this phrase. Then I said, now I begin, never fail to begin again. And it was the deep grace of his retreat. I wish I could really say this even more from the heart. Please take it to your own heart and never forget it, because it will unblock any spiritual situation. There is never anything that can stop you from beginning again. Now, the immediate context in which Venerable Bruno is saying this to Gabriella is her ongoing warfare against negative moods, or her impatience or sharpness. And he knows that she's going to fall into this and repeatedly. And so he says to her, never fail to begin again. And you know, in the spiritual life, if this doesn't sound too bold to say, our failings are not the problem. Even our sins are not the problem. The only problem is when we fail to begin again. The just one falls 7 times a day, we read in Proverbs chapter 24. We all do. At the beginning of every Mass, we need to ask forgiveness. In one of his letters of spiritual direction to another person, Venerable Bruno specifies this even further. He says to this woman, who is a really faithful servant of the Lord but prone to discouragement, never fail to begin again, even every hour of the day, he says to her. One time when I was sharing this with a group, in the final large group sharing, one woman said, that meant a lot to me to hear that, even every hour of the day, because what I used to say to myself, if a day didn't go well, toward the end of the day, I'd say, well, that day didn't go very well, but tomorrow's another day. Now I realize I don't have to wait till tomorrow. I can begin again right now, every hour. In his own personal notes, Venerable Bruno says it this way, if I should fall 1,000 times a day, I will begin again with peace in my heart, again, knowing the goodness of the God to whom we turn. Now, having laid out this program for Gabriella, Venerable Bruno urges her to begin. You'll notice, I read these lines, how often in his writing he uses this word, begin. Do not wait until you have devotion to begin these things. Begin even without devotion, since that will come with time, and this is precisely the means to attain it. Do not wait until you have devotion to begin these things. Now, Venerable Bruno, kind of in that Thomistic approach again, is answering another objection here. And it may be in the hearts of one or another of us as we're sharing these thoughts. Venerable Bruno, all of that's beautiful. That's a doable, lovely way to pray each day and to live the day with the Lord and to practice interior mortification and begin again every day with hope. But I'm not that holy. There are other people maybe who can live that, who can do that, but I'm not that close to the Lord. I'm weak, I stumble, my prayer slips, all my resolutions go by the board at times. I fall into things that are not good for me spiritually.

people maybe can do it, but it's hard for me to believe that I'll ever really be able to do that. Very reverently, have you ever felt that? As though, unhappily, but without any other real option, we have to settle for less in our own spiritual lives, less than we'd like, less than other people might actually be able to do. That's what Venerable Bruno is addressing here to Gabriella, as he says to her, do not wait until you have devotion to begin these things. Begin even without devotion, because it's precisely doing these things that will bring devotion. Now, when Venerable Bruno uses the word devotion here, he's using it in the sense that Francis de Sales speaks of devotion in the introduction to the devout life. So let's just read about two sentences from Francis de Sales. What does he mean by devotion? What does Venerable Bruno mean by devotion? Francis says, genuine living devotion is simply true love of God. And he carefully explains, devotion does not necessarily mean extreme penances or extreme almsgiving in some way, or extremities, spending hours and hours every day praying when we don't have the time for that. It's much simpler and much more accessible than that. Genuine living devotion is simply true love of God, and obviously of our neighbor in God. And then he explicitates this a little more. What's the difference then between charity and devotion? When charity has reached a degree of perfection at which it not only makes us do good, but also do this carefully, frequently, and promptly, it is called devotion. So this is what he means by devotion. When our love for God causes us to live with goodness, as we relate to God, as we interact with others, and to do this carefully, not haphazardly or kind of in a slipshod way, but with real attention and real love and real care. And to do this frequently, not just once in a while, but as a settled way of relating with others through the course of the day. Think of the things Pope Francis is always saying about the second great commandment and love of neighbor and to the peripheries, to the most needy, etc. And promptly, without long delay. There's the need and I respond to it. Here is this member of my family who needs my presence and so forth. When we do good, when we exercise charity carefully, frequently, and promptly, then we are experiencing the devotion of which Venerable Bruno speaks. And so Gabriella and any one of us may say, I don't feel like I fit that portrait. And so he says that that's not a problem. Just don't wait. Don't let that, it will become a problem if we let that hinder us from going forward on this spiritual journey. But begin. Do not wait. Begin even without feeling holy. Begin with all the flaws and defects and failings that you experience. You know, that sense that whatever the nuance is, I should be here and I'm here spiritually. Don't wait. Begin. Because it's precisely doing these things and living these ways, this way, that will lead you to devotion. As he goes on to say, begin immediately, even without devotion, since that will come with time, and this is precisely the means to attain it. Devotion must be the fruit and not the cause of the practices I have recommended. Gabriella, any one of us, you don't live this way because you're holy. You live this way because by living this way, you will become holy. Devotion must be the fruit and not the cause of the... So this is for all of us. There's nobody who's excluded, which is a really wonderful thing. This is for you and for me, for every one of us. This door is open. To live this way, it's available to us all. For the rest, you know that true devotion consists in readiness to be faithful to the Lord and not in sentiment. So we pray, we feel distracted, we don't feel the warmth of God's love. True devotion consists in readiness to be faithful to the Lord and not in sentiment. I hope that you will soon send me consoling news in this regard. And now we move toward the conclusion of the letter. But before we do that, I want to pull together the spiritual program that Venerable Bruno has proposed for Gabriella. Choose solid spiritual practices, the Eucharist, meditation, spiritual

spiritual reading, the examine. Raise your heart frequently to God through the day, interior mortification. When you fail, begin again. Secondly, choose a sustainable amount of time for each of these practices. And this is going to be different for each one of us. A mother with three young children is in a very different situation than a retired man or woman. We also differ in terms of health. Many factors are individual in the lives of each of us. So Venerable Bruno says, when you've chosen solid spiritual practices, choose also a sustainable amount of time for them. Not an amount of time that you can do only if everything goes perfectly and smoothly and nothing unforeseen ever happens, and you know unforeseen things are going to happen continually. How much time should I choose for that meditation then? To Gabriella, he says 15 minutes. Here is a principle. If you are unsure of how much time you can dedicate to one or another of these spiritual practices, choose less rather than more. If you're not sure you can maintain half an hour, choose 15 minutes that you know you can sustain. You can always add more with time as the Spirit leads you forward. It's much better to choose less and be faithful to it than to choose something that you are unlikely to sustain and have things kind of go back to where they were before. Once you have chosen solid practices and a sustainable amount of time for them, then be faithful. Be consistently faithful, as Venerable Bruno says to Gabriella. Okay, what if I fail? What if it falls apart? What if in the last 3 days that whole program just kind of went by the board? You know his answer. Begin again. And when? Immediately, now, do not wait. And finally, do all of this gently and with peace. That's the program, and that's what he's offering Gabriella. So he concludes now the letter. I ask you to give my greetings to Father Cesare. We don't really know who this priest was. He was probably one of the many priests whom Venerable Bruno assisted spiritually. And tell him that I would be happy to see him here, which is in Turin, and that I always hope to be able one day to visit with him there. From things like this in the letters, you get the sense that Venerable Bruno's trips there to where the family, Gabriella's family lived, were probably not too frequent. For the present, tell Father Ferrero, so this is this priest who is now in the area, that even though I have not yet had the joy of meeting him, I ask him to give you no rest in committing yourself to practicing all that I have just recommended to you, and to call you strictly to account, which he can do because she has chosen sustainable practices. When I was writing the book on this, Overcoming Spiritual Discouragement, one of those who read it for me during the writing was a married man who has a lovely, wonderful Catholic family. And he commented to me after he'd finished reading the manuscript, it's a very attractive spirituality. It's very encouraging, but it's encouraging without lowering the bar. And it is. Those things go together. You can see this is a very rich spiritual life, but it's doable and it's encouraging. And to call you strictly to account, and I will be grateful to him for this, I bless you together with all of your family. I recommend myself to your prayers, and I am with the highest esteem and respect your servant and father in Jesus Christ, Father Lanteri. Now, we'll just mention the second letter that we'll explore together, and then we'll be picking this up in our next episode. And this letter is written 14 months after the one we just cited, and in different circumstances. On this occasion, Gabriella's son, Clemente, the one who would become famous later on, is doing his studies. He's 16 years old, and he's studying in Turin, where Venerable Bruno resides, probably, as I said, spiritually directed by him. And he has the opportunity, Clemente, her son, to return home for a visit. So Venerable Bruno sits down and just pens a brief letter that he'll send to his mother through her sons. So this time he is not replying to one of her letters, but simply speaking from his heart to her, taking an opportunity which has arisen to send a few words of spiritual encouragement to her. The next time we get together, we'll take a look at the content of this letter.

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0: It's where heaven touches earth. Silence becomes song. And the humble encounter the most holy. Litanies from the Shrine of the Most Blessed Sacrament. The Chaplet of the Divine Mercy. The Holy Rosary with Mother Angelica. Stations of the Cross. Daily Mass. And more. 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
1: Huh?
2: You're kidding.
1: EWTN? Who can that be?
2: Yeah, explain.
3: Jesus Christ, of course. The greatest influencer of all time. 2,000 years and still going strong.
1: Wow. Never thought of it that way.
2: Yeah. Makes you think.
3: Who is your influencer?

0: Barcelona is preparing for a historic moment. Pope Leo XIV will visit the Basilica of Sagrada Familia and will celebrate Mass to mark the 100th anniversary of the death of Antoni Gaudí. He will become the third pontiff to enter the Basilica. Sagrada Familia is one of the most famous landmarks in Spain. And coming up, we meet with members of the church here in Barcelona, for whom the completion of the Basilica's tallest tower is a profoundly significant moment.
1: I think this is a wonderful moment for the city, because whether you like it or not, Barcelona's skyline has changed forever.
0: We walk the streets of one of Spain's largest cities, tracing the footsteps of the man who became known as God's architect. We're in a place that was very dear to Gaudí. He came here every day. And we discover how faith is intertwined with people's lives here in this incredible city.
2: At a time when things are difficult in Western Europe, this whole way of life, rooted in faith and pastoral ministry, continues to grow here.
0: This is Sagrada Familia, bridging heaven and earth.

0: Visitors gaze upward in wonder inside the Basilica of the Sagrada Familia. Each year, more than 5 million people pass through its doors. They come from different countries, speak different languages, and bring different life stories, all drawn together in a place that continues to captivate the world. Standing more than 550 feet tall, the Tower of Jesus Christ crowns the Basilica of the Sagrada Familia, the church that will witness Pope Leo XIV's visit to Spain. The Pontiff's visit to the Sagrada Familia is no coincidence. June 10th marks 100 years since the death of Antoni Gaudí, the architect who envisioned this temple and whose work has left an indelible mark on entire generations. To explore the church that will welcome the Pontiff on this visit, we pass through the doors of the Sagrada Familia and make our way to the Juve railing. From here, the architect's models come to life, and you can see the columns that resemble trees in a stone forest and support the weight of the vault.
1: This is Gaudi's most important model. Standing exactly 5 meters high, it represented the basilica's main interior space. This column would be this one, or this one. It branches out just like the model to support the side vaults and the central nave vaults, with all the weight transferred directly to the base.
0: Jordi Faulí has been the architect in charge of the temple's construction since 2012 and is now leading the final phase.
1: Our duty is to continue building the Basilica of the Sagrada Familia, faithfully following Antoni Gaudí's design. Here we see the entire church, the interior of the basilica, this new church that Gaudí envisioned for the future, where a series of slanted tree-like columns rise upward to receive the light streaming in through the vaults and all the windows. Because the structure is integrated into the interior, specifically into the interior columns, it allows maximum light to enter through the large windows, as well as through the 300 skylights in the vaults. All of this is designed to draw our gaze upward toward God.
2: What is so special about Antoni Gaudí's architecture?
1: The Sagrada Familia is the first and foremost an expression of Christian faith. Every element of the Sagrada Familia is an expression of faith. Each part has its own symbolism and theological significance. In Gaudí, one of those who saw the Sagrada Familia

0: to understand the Christian faith, to deepen their relationship with God, and to feel welcomed and loved by God. Gaudí was searching for beauty. He wanted beauty to touch the hearts of all those who entered, regardless of their beliefs. And surely the interior and exterior have an impact on everyone in one way or another. Gaudí expresses the Christian faith and the history of salvation, not only through art, but also through architectural shapes. The Nativity facade differs from the Passion facade because the former expresses the joy of life, with all of nature rejoicing around the birth of Jesus. The Passion facade, with its tense slanted columns, conveys the anguish and pain of Christ's passion and death, as well as the inevitable suffering in life. For the facade of glory, Gaudí designed a monumental portico in front of the four towers, featuring a series of lanterns that resemble trumpets rising upward, increasing in size and ascending toward the central point to convey a sense of elevation toward God.
1: Do you believe that those who enter the Basilica inevitably pray? They're moved.
0: He wanted to move people, to move them as they viewed the facades. Entering the interior and seeing these tree-like structures rising upward into the space of the Eucharistic celebration. And for all this beauty to touch everyone's heart so that they might reflect on the life of Christ and reflect on their own lives. And for this, to lead them to feel loved, welcomed, and willing to love others. Just imagine that Gaudí spent his last 12 or 14 years working exclusively on the Sagrada Familia, living in poverty, looking towards the future with hope and faith, designing the Sagrada Familia that would be built after his death. And one day, the Sagrada Familia will be completed. That day will come.
2: This is the city Pope Leo XIV will encounter during his visit. Barcelona, a city founded by the Romans and one that still thrives today as a major European metropolis whose lively cobblestone streets are the very same ones that Gaudí once rushed along. To better understand the Sagrada Familia, one must discover the architect who envisioned it. We follow the path he walked every day through the streets of Barcelona and meet with the architect and writer Chiara Curti.
3: There is something very special about Gaudí. Everyone who worked with him, his collaborators, whenever they write about his architecture, they cannot help but write about him as a person as well, suggesting that his architecture and his life were intimately intertwined. One of his disciples recalls that at one point Gaudí said it wasn't he who was building the Sagrada Familia, but rather that the Sagrada Familia was building him.
2: As a child, Antoni Gaudí suffered from a serious illness that made it difficult to walk. He spent many years at Mas de la Calderera, a family country house where one could witness the power of nature in its purest form.
3: We know that he couldn't play sports because of his illness, but he never saw this as a negative thing. Rather, he saw it as an opportunity to develop a deeper appreciation of nature. He called it attentive observation.
2: We make our way into Barcelona's Gothic Quarter, towards St. Philip Neri Square. Surrounded by Renaissance buildings, a school, and a Baroque church that witnessed the Spanish Civil War. On the walls of the church, you can still see the impact marks from the shells fired during an attack in 1938. This small square, where today children leave school and tourists rest by the fountain, is one of the last neighborhoods Gaudí walked through before the tragic accident that took his life in June 1926.
3: We're in a place that was very dear to Gaudí. He came here every day. Gaudí was an avid walker. He walked over 6 miles every day. Gaudí didn't come here just to take a stroll, but to meet with his spiritual father every day. In fact, his trip covered practically the

0: the entire city, since he lived in Parcuel and walked all the way down to the Sagrada Familia. Gaudí was actually hit by two streetcars. In fact, as he swerved to avoid one, he fell under a second one coming from the opposite direction as he was leaving St. Philip Neri Church on his way to the Sagrada Familia. Gaudí did not survive the accident and passed away at the age of 73. Although locals are proud of the Sagrada Familia now, that hasn't always been the case. Few people today are still alive to bear witness to the history and the obstacles this iconic site has faced. Father Luis Bonet is 94 years old and has spent most of his life at the Basilica. His father, Luis Bonet y Garí, was born in 1893 and was a Catalan architect and disciple of Gaudí, whom he met in 1914. Beginning in 1952, he worked on the construction of the expiatory temple of the Sagrada Familia and designed the Passion Facade with its bell towers. Two of his sons carried on his legacy, one as an architect and the other one as the rector. We meet with the latter. The parish's previous rector recalls how his father entrusted him with the task of compiling a list of saints. The stained glass windows of the basilica feature more than 750 names of shrines, saints, and holy cities from every continent. Bonet worked on the project alongside Joan Vilagrau, the artist who designed the stained glass windows. Father Bonet, you are 94 years old now, but you spent your childhood at the Sagrada Familia.
1: Well, my entire life, and I spent the last 35 years there as a parish priest.
0: Your brother and your dad worked in the Sagrada Familia.
1: All my family was involved, and when even some people opposed its construction, everyone in my family agreed that it had to go forward. Later, I worked on the stained glass windows. That was my contribution as well. People are really amazed by them. They see how beautiful they are, especially in the afternoon. Light comes through the stained glass windows on the west during sunset. Since it's lower in the sky, the light comes in deeper. That creates a really beautiful effect. People are amazed by the colors.
0: You decided the phrases that we can read on the stained glass windows.
1: Yes, many of them. For example, what do you read here?
0: Fatima.
2: Fatima.
1: They're arranged so that the most beautiful ones are here. It looks really beautiful.
0: You were there at the Sagrada Familia when Pope Benedict XVI came.
1: I was always watching from behind. They told me, look, you're going to the ceremony where the altar is sprinkled with water and the walls are too. Where the Pope also anoints the altar with holy oil, but they told me, you're going to bless the wall of the Passion of Christ. I was very happy to do so. Everywhere I've been happy to be there and to serve people. I've always been content. Because once I've been somewhere, I never forget that place. I'm always with the people. I never say goodbye. I'll always love them. They're in my heart. I've known them well, and I'll keep them here with me. I remember them and pray for them.
0: Faith in Barcelona is not only found in its magnificent basilica, but also in the parishes of its busiest neighborhoods, like this one. We visited the parish of San Miguel de Sants in the Sants Montjuïc district to get a sense of the local church and spoke with a parish priest who leads a youth group.
3: This parish is located in a very cosmopolitan neighborhood with a large population, and we minister many families. To be honest, I think it's a vibrant parish, many young people, and we're seeing a certain revival of the faith. Our world is fast-paced and often feels empty, and that is why we see a need for a sense of community. There's a bit of a stereotype out there that young people today aren't interested in the church, but in my experience, that's not the case. I mean, I've seen hundreds of young people come to church with lots of questions, searching for

0: something they can't find. Most of the people who come to church today are those who have searched the world and haven't found what they're looking for. They haven't found themselves, or they feel a deep emptiness, or they've tried everything and in the end haven't found what their hearts were seeking. So what I've observed is that today in the Church of Barcelona, there are many young people whose parents don't go to church, whereas they do. So there's a real challenge here. It's a young church, but we'd say it's a minority in terms of the number of young people there. But when these young people discover the faith, they become very apostolic in their social circles, at college and at work, and they want their friends to meet the one who has changed their lives. I think it's a very hopeful time for the church in Barcelona.
1: It was a wonderful experience because I was welcomed so warmly here at the parish, and they helped me through my conversion process. Now I'm helping out here with various projects, including catechesis and university student groups. We have a lot of them here. And I'm very happy to be able to help and to live out my faith as part of a community. I was full of questions, and what the world had to say, the way of life the world offered, didn't convince me. So I started searching on my own. I also found many people preaching online who helped clarify a lot of things. The church is the path to heaven. I believe it is the path that Christ has left for us here on earth. It's the fast track to the right way to live life, to live joyfully and bear fruit here in the world.
2: This past year, a group of us college students have been meeting on Thursdays for adoration. We listen to talks and testimonies. Honestly, it's a place where you can take a break from the week, where we're a group of people who share the same desire, ultimately the same concerns, and who share the same daily university life. Perhaps not living in such a Christian environment makes you appreciate when you have friends who share the same ideals, goals, and faith. It is something wonderful and leads to very deep friendships.
3: I first became interested about 2 or 3 years ago. I started attending a Protestant church, and a little over a year ago, I began to explore the subject a bit more and do some research. I looked into the church fathers, Catholic ideas and dogmas, the Eucharist, and I found it all incredibly fascinating.
4: Do you think the Sagrada Familia is a witness of faith in the country?
0: Well, the Sagrada Familia is increasingly becoming something of an icon. And of course, now that the cross will be blessed, we find that suddenly all of Barcelona, if it so chooses, can look up and see that there's a cross there, a cross that's illuminated day and night. The relationship between Barcelona and the Sagrada Familia is a bit of a love-hate relationship. At first, there was great fascination, but there was also constant criticism. People would say, well, what's the point of that? What is it for? And in fact, it was thought that it would never be finished. Then there was a boom, especially after Pope Benedict's visit. And so now Barcelona and the Sagrada Familia are explicably linked. But that wasn't always the case. But another path has also been set into motion, the canonization of Anthony Gaudí. Of course, he is not only a brilliant architect, but also a genius saint. There haven't been many like him in history. A brilliant man with an impressive personality and dazzling creativity. Meeting Jesus changed his life and transformed his work from something done for himself and his ego into a service to God. Only a saint could say that and live by it. But I believe that we now have a duty as a Church of Barcelona to deepen our understanding of his spirituality, to learn about the story of his faith, his conversion, and his spiritual journey, for perhaps one day he will be Saint Antonio Gaudí.
5: Antonio Gaudí, que a lo mejor un día será San Antonio Gaudí.
6: In Barcelona, a city that for decades saw its churches standing empty, something is changing. According to the Archdiocese of Barcelona, attendance at Mass among young people has doubled since 2020. And here, in the shadow of a basilica that has been under construction for more than a century, a young church is slowly reinventing itself. We return to the Sagrada Familia to discover its most sacred space.

0: In the crypt, we meet with the rector of the basilica, who is also the parish priest of this church.
1: Aquí debemos conjugar.
2: Here, we must combine the more immediate responsibilities of the parish with an openness not only to the city and the diocese, but also to the entire world as an international sanctuary. And so we must bring these two dimensions together, which is not always easy, but we try to turn this difficulty into an opportunity, the opportunity for the parish community to be a welcoming home to all those passing through as tourists or pilgrims, and at the same time, for this international dimension to enrich Sagrada Familia. Even in these difficult times in Western Europe, our life of faith and pastoral ministry here continues to grow.
1: No para de crecer.
3: We are standing in the crypt of the Sagrada Familia, where we have an image of the Annunciation, but we also have the remains of Gaudí. Why is this important?
1: Gaudí no fue el primer
2: arquitecto. Gaudí was not the first architect of the Sagrada Familia. The diocesan architect at the time had designed a neo-Gothic church and begun construction, but after a year, there was friction between the architect and the Association of Devotees of St. Joseph, which was behind the project, and the architect walked out, so they had to find a replacement. They approached a young man who was only 31 years old and had been practicing architecture for just 4 years. And that is how Gaudí joined the Sagrada Familia. He continued the work and completed it. The crypt where he is buried retains this neo-Gothic style, though he added his own touches, making it taller so that light would enter from all sides and incorporating elements of his more modernist style. He saw it completed, and after finishing the crypt, he continued with the apse and the nativity facade. The fact that Gaudí is buried here is significant because, in fact, this is his masterpiece. In fact, he devoted more than 40 years to Sagrada Familia, from the age of 31 until his death at 74. Building this church made Gaudí increasingly like a man of the church, so that he devoted himself more and more intensely to the construction of the Sagrada Familia. In fact, for the last 14 years of his life, he devoted himself to it exclusively. At the same time, he did not merely dedicate himself to the construction. Rather, the process itself transformed him into a man who lived his faith with greater intensity.
3: Pope Leo XIV will visit the Sagrada Familia. What impact do you think this will have, not only in the parish life, but in whole Barcelona?
2: We believe that Pope Leo's visit to Barcelona to bless the Tower of Jesus Christ at the top of the Sagrada Familia, which makes it the tallest church in the world, represents a sense of continuity. Following Pope Benedict XVI's visit to consecrate it, Pope Benedict understood that the Sagrada Familia was a masterpiece, a work of art embodying what has traditionally been called the path of beauty leading to God. And indeed, this is what we experience. It is one of the great miracles we witness every day. Upon entering the Sagrada Familia, people gasp in awe at such beauty, and after gasping, they end up opening their hearts, no matter how close they may be, to the author of this beauty. And I believe that Pope Leo XIV understands this reality, and that is why he believes it is worth his while to come and dedicate it personally. I am sure it will help bring to fruition what Gaudí intended by building a church with such a tall tower. He did not want to break any records. His intention wasn't to be the greatest, but rather he wanted to reflect how in some way this basilica unites heaven and earth and invites us to lift our gaze toward the cross, to rise up and look toward Jesus Christ, who through his cross has opened the gates of heaven for us. Even when the construction was barely beginning, Gaudí already said that someday people would come from all over the world, and that's become a reality. We see it every day. There are countless testimonies from people who hadn't gone to confession in years and years, and yet,

0: Sagrada Familia has touched their hearts and brought them back to faith.
1: Y las ha devuelto, ¿no?, al camino de la fe.
2: In a modern, diverse, and international city, all it takes is to look up to discover a new angle of the Sagrada Familia. The inauguration of the Tower of Jesus Christ, visible from different points across the city, will make the Pope's visit a moment rich in symbolism. And as preparations continue for the papal visit, the Basilica's current chief architect is struck by the view from the Juve railing.
3: This is one of the Sagrada Familia's most beautiful features. The sight of its facades is deeply moving and prompts one to reflect on one's own life through the lens of the history of salvation, whatever one's belief may be. Then, upon entering the interior, one is once again captivated by the space filled with light, where the structures rise upward. What Gaudi really wanted was for visitors, when they saw the Sagrada Familia from the outside or stepped inside, to be spiritually uplifted, and he said so himself.
2: As evening falls over Barcelona, the Basilica of the Sagrada Familia closes its doors once again, preparing to welcome the millions of pilgrims that will cross its stone threshold, a place that bears witness to history and to the Christian tradition. In Barcelona, Paola Flynn, EWTN News.

0: Kevin Turley, Director of Mission for EWTN-GB here. 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
2: Lord, bless our family, all of us now together, those far away, all who are gone back to you. 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Let love guide our understanding of each other. Let us be grateful to each other. We have all made each other what we are. O family of Jesus, watch over our family. Amen.
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Yeah. A very warm welcome to you, to all of you. Pope Leo has just landed in Barcelona for the second leg of his six-day journey across Spain. He landed in the airport about half an hour ago. He was met by local church officials, local government officials, and he's now on his way. It's about a 15-kilometer drive from the airport here to the Cathedral of Barcelona. This is not the Sagrada Familia, probably the most famous church in Barcelona, in fact, one of the most famous churches in the world. Sometimes people think the Sagrada Familia is the Cathedral of Barcelona, but it's not. It's

The Basilica, this building here, is the cathedral. It's the Cathedral of the Holy Cross and Saint Eulalia, and it's the seat of the Archdiocese of Barcelona. There's been a cathedral on this site for a very long time, since the 6th century, dedicated to the Holy Cross since then, and it's undergone lots of transformations. The building was taken down. It may have been converted into a mosque at one point. The current building was built between the 13th and the 15th centuries in this Gothic style that you can see, those of you following on the television. It's very Gothic lines on the cathedral. Less famous than the Sagrada Familia, as I was saying, but still the heart of the church here in Barcelona. This is, as I said, it's the second leg of the Pope's journey across Spain. As we see here, a shot of the huge crowd that's waiting outside the cathedral. I don't think all of these are going to be able to get in, unfortunately. But there'll be time for them to meet the Pope. Some bigger events where a larger amount of people will be able to attend. We saw in Barcelona over a million people attending the Mass he celebrated. And the highlight of this trip to Barcelona will probably come tomorrow evening. He'll be celebrating another Mass. That's at the Sagrada Familia Church. He also has a prayer vigil this evening that lots of people will be attending. Right now here at the cathedral, he's celebrating midday prayer, so the sixth hour from the Liturgy of the Hours. He's running just a little bit late. The plane set off a little bit late from Madrid, but managed to make up some of the time on the way over. And now, as I say, just waiting for Pope Leo to arrive here for this midday prayer. Barcelona is a city with a very long history, very strong identity. Of course, the people here speak Spanish, but they also speak Catalan, this local language. There's a strong independence movement as well. We'll see exactly in what language Pope Leo speaks here. Of course, he's a fluent Spanish speaker, but we've seen throughout his travels that he is willing and able to speak other languages that maybe he doesn't speak quite as fluently as he does English or Spanish or Italian. We saw him, for instance, when he was in Lebanon or in Cameroon, speaking French or reading speeches in French, which is a language he has some knowledge of, although he doesn't speak it maybe quite as fluently as Spanish. Portuguese, the same thing in Angola. He read some of his speeches in Portuguese. And I think Catalan would fall into that category where he might be able to read some passages of his speeches in that language, even though it's not a language he speaks as fluently as Spanish. It looks like the start of the Pope's motorcade is now arriving here at the cathedral. Really a huge amount of people. Those of you following on television can see these are just the people who've queued up to watch the Pope arrive. They won't be able to actually attend the midday prayer. Already lots of atmosphere. You can hear really the excitement of the people as they see these first cars arrive now, just here outside the cathedral. So as I said, it's midday prayer the Pope's going to be celebrating. So we expect the broadcast to last perhaps somewhere between half an hour and an hour. It's not going to be a full Mass, and not as long as a full Mass. This is the Pope's car here, I think, sort of on the center of your screens with the Vatican flag flying on the right-hand side. And this is Pope Leo now arriving here at the Cathedral of the Holy Cross in St. Eulalia, waving from the window, greeting some of the people who are waiting outside the cathedral. When he gets here, the Pope is going to be welcomed by the Metropolitan Archbishop of Barcelona. That's Cardinal Juan José Omella Omella. You can see there the plates on the car, SCV1. So Vatican City 1. So was the Pope's number plate. And yeah, great atmosphere, as it has been throughout the trip. Both in terms of the reception from the people, I was mentioning the huge crowds that turned out to see the Pope in Madrid. Also from some of the authorities,
7 minutes of applause yesterday.

yesterday for the Pope in the Spanish Parliament. Pope Leo now getting out of the car. You can hear the excitement from the crowd. And it looks like he's going to take a moment to greet the crowds here, standing here outside the cathedral before he goes inside. The Pope waving, smiling, and now posing for a photo. That's Cardinal Omella, again the Metropolitan Archbishop of Barcelona. And now the Pope heading inside the cathedral. I said it's a Gothic style cathedral, dates back to between the 13th and 15th centuries. Kind of forgotten, unfortunately, because of the prominence of the Sagrada Familia, but a very beautiful, very historic church in its own right. Pope Leo gives one last wave before he heads inside. And now, before we have the midday prayer, I believe the Pope is going to head quickly to a chapel for a moment of prayer. He's being given holy water, which he's using to bless some of those present. That was the dean of the cathedral presenting there the cross and the holy water to the Pope. The Pope now moving into this chapel on the right-hand side of the Basilica, where he's just going to take a moment in prayer before the Blessed Sacrament. You can see the sacrament there in the monstrance. And the Pope, before he begins this event and really begins his trip to Barcelona, just going to take a moment in prayer. This is, as I said, the first real event on this trip to Barcelona. He was arrived, he had a quick welcome ceremony at the airport, but the trip to Barcelona really starts here, and the Pope wanted to start it off with just a moment of silent prayer. After that, we're going to hear from the Cardinal Archbishop, and then we'll have midday prayer. Pope Leo will also be delivering a homily, which will provide a simultaneous English language translation. It should be in Spanish and Catalan. And then the event will come to an end with Pope Leo's apostolic blessing. And then he'll finally get some lunch. So the Pope just taking a moment in prayer here in the cathedral. He was kneeling down, for those of you following via radio, in this very pretty chapel here just on the right-hand side of the cathedral as you come in. And now walking with Cardinal Omella and with Archbishop Diego Ravelli, who you might recognize, he's also often by the Pope's side during liturgies in the Vatican. He's the Master of Pontifical Ceremonies. Welcome him as the Pope enters the cathedral proper.

0: now some words of welcome for the Pope from Cardinal O'Malla. Blessed is he who comes in the name of the Lord. Holy Father, welcome to Barcelona. Holy Father, we are deeply joyful to welcome you and to have you among us here in the cathedral, the Mother Church of the Diocese. This cathedral is dedicated to the Holy Cross and has Saint Eulalia as its patroness. I welcome you on behalf of the entire church that journeys in Barcelona. Today, you are accompanied here by the auxiliary bishops, the canons, the members of the diocesan curia, the representatives of the various delegations and the diocesan secretariats, the seminarians, the cathedral workers, and the volunteers.
1: Queremos ser una familia que trabaja al servicio de la gran familia de todos los hombres y mujeres que habitan en esta archidiócesis. 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
0: Holy Father, we thank you from the bottom of our hearts for accepting our invitation. As our first act in this city, we will pray the sixth hour of the Liturgy of the Hours together. We will lift up our prayer and praise to the Lord, praying for the entire Christian community and for you.
1: Confiándole la salvación de toda la humanidad y pidiéndole por la paz.
0: And praying for peace in the whole world. May the Lord grant us the gift of peace and communion so that we may be sowers of hope in our world and in a special way in this archdiocese which welcomes you with great enthusiasm. Thank you very much and welcome Pope Leo XIV. We'll now pray the Liturgy of the Hours. I won't translate.

The prayers, which will be in a mixture of Spanish and Latin, but if you have your missals at home, you can follow along, and I will translate the Pope's later homily, which comes towards the end of the prayer.

0: will now have a brief reading, which is taken from the first letter of St. Paul to the Corinthians. This reading will also be in Catalan.
1: El Crist és com el cos humà. És un, encara que tingui molts membres.
0: Just as a body, though one has many parts, but all its many parts form one body, so it is with Christ. For we were all baptized by one Spirit so as to form one body, whether Jews or Gentiles, slave or free, and we were all given the one Spirit to drink.
1: El mateix esperit.
0: We now have the brief responsory. I think we're going directly to the prayer led by Pope Leo.
2: Estimats germans i germanes,
0: this is the homily. Dear brothers and sisters, with great joy I begin my visit by praying midday prayer together with you in this cathedral. The Second Vatican Council defines the divine office as the voice of the bride herself addressed to her bridegroom, and the prayer with which Christ himself, together with his body, addresses to the Father. The reading we have just heard also emphasizes that in the one Spirit we were all baptized into one body. We can, therefore, allow ourselves to be guided in our reflection precisely by these two images, the bride and the body. The first reminds us that the Church, and in particular this assembly, which is rich in gifts and charisms and in the diversity of each person's story, is above all a beloved bride.
2: Dios os ha querido aquí porque ama en vosotros y en vuestro estar juntos.
0: God has willed you to be here because in you and in your being together, he loves a unique and sacred beauty and goodness. He has chosen you to represent today the communion of saints that is in Barcelona. It is with this awareness that I invite you to renew, in harmony, your resolve to walk together, all of you, faithful and pastors alike, in the footsteps of Christ toward the fullness of life. The Church is the fruit of an act of love that precedes her and comes from God. Above all, she grows by allowing herself to be loved by him, united with a humble and grateful heart, because only those who allow themselves to be loved by God can build, together with others, the works of love. In this regard, not many years ago, Pope Francis recommended that this diocesan community begin from the encounter with Christ in order to grow in fraternity in the proclamation of the good news of the gospel. 1 year later, he repeated to the seminarians of this archdiocese on pilgrimage in Rome, "Never cease to savor and remember this love of predilection, which pours out and will pour itself abundantly into your heart. Never extinguish that fire." Never extinguish that fire which will make you fearless preachers of the gospel. His words point to the atmosphere we are called to foster in our communities, in our families, in our parishes, in our workplaces and places of learning, within the curia and in every other sphere of life. It must be a family atmosphere where we live together

mindful of our status as children of God and our common calling, showing solidarity, openness, and a capacity for mercy, sacrifice, mutual care, and forgiveness. Dear friends, Barcelona in this regard has a great ecclesial tradition. Saint John Paul II recalled this when, during his visit here, he praised the welcoming spirit that throughout history has led the people of Barcelona and Catalonia, that is you, to share human and Christian citizenship with countless people. He encouraged you to proclaim before the church that this city and this region are a spacious home open to Christian fraternity. In his words, we see the faces of so many brothers and sisters among you who have dedicated and continue to dedicate themselves to building harmony and communion beyond all polarization. Even today, his words find fulfillment in the vitality of the numerous works of proclamation, formation, and charity which all of you encourage and practice. Esto nos lleva a la segunda imagen en la que queremos detenernos, la del cuerpo, objeto inmediato de la lectura que hemos escuchado. This brings us to the second image we wish to consider, that of the body, the subject of the reading we have just heard. If Christ is the bridegroom who loved us first, he is also the head to whom we are united as members of a single body, each at the service of the other, people from every tribe and language and people and nation, all animated by the action of the same Spirit, all called to the same holiness. This too is important, because it reminds us that, for us, working together is not a matter of style, but a physiological necessity, founded on the grace granted to each of us according to the measure of Christ's gift. We must respond to that gift by putting into practice the charisms we have received in respect for the ministries entrusted to us. It is the Spirit who impels us, as part of a single living structure, not only to give ourselves unreservedly wherever Providence calls us, but to do so according to God's designs, in obedience and trust. Just as in a body, so too among us, there are members who are stronger and others who are weaker. Some are visible, performing functions that are evident to the outside world, while others are hidden, working from within. In some cases, without ceasing, working without ceasing and carrying out vital functions without anyone taking notice. There are countless contrasts with which we could illustrate the variety and importance of the roles and missions we find among ourselves. But the message is always the same. That is, in the richness of the gifts we have received, we are strong because we are united, and we are united because we are animated by the same Spirit, the Spirit of Christ, who is the Spirit of communion for the salvation of all. Therefore, it is important for each of us not to allow anything to destroy the unity which God has established, in which God has established us, and toward whose fullness He leads us day by day. Barcelona is called Cap y Casal de Catalunya, which gives to this community, all of you, the people of Barcelona and Catalonia, a special vocation and a responsibility to become, with God's help, builders of unity. Ara venerarem las restes de Santa Eulalia. Soon we will venerate the relics of Saint Eulalia, the co-patroness of this cathedral

0: The Archdiocese and the city. Speaking of the martyrs, St. Augustine said, quote, "It should not seem a small matter to us that we are members of the same person's body as they are too, even though we cannot compare with them. We obey the same Lord, we pursue the same charity, and we embrace the same unity." Dear brothers and sisters, it is in this spirit that we too, in a world torn apart by wars and divisions, in a society that is increasingly fragmented and individualistic, wish to be martyrs, that is, witnesses and prophets of unity, of welcome, of harmony, and of peace, even at the cost of sacrifice and renunciation. Like the Virgin Eulalia and so many other martyrs, we wish to say our yes, ready, if necessary, to die to ourselves, to lose ourselves in order to find ourselves again, to renounce the superfluous in order to build upon what is essential and lasts forever. This is what the Crucified One teaches us. This is what the Apostle Paul and the examples of the saints invite us to do. This is what we wish to do together, in accordance with Jesus' prayer to the Father during the Last Supper. I in them, and you in me, that they may become completely one, so that the world may know that you have sent me, and that you have loved them, even as you have loved me. May Mary, Mother of the Church and Mother of Unity, help us to be faithful to this commitment and this mission. And the Pope ending his speech there with a prayer to the Virgin Mary in Catalan. About half of his speech was in Catalan, this local language, which is so important to the people of Catalonia, of this part of Spain. And now the Pope and the faithful present in the cathedral taking a moment of prayer, a silent reflection on the Pope's words to us today. This is his first homily, his first public speech since arriving in Barcelona for the second leg of this 6-day trip across Spain. And now I think we'll have the brief responsory, which I said was coming a moment ago before the Pope began his speech.
1: Pare Sant, guardeu-nos amb el vostre poder.
2: Perquè siguem plenament.
0: Now Pope Leo will lead us in prayer.
3: Oremus.
0: Let us pray. O God, who revealed to Peter your plan for the salvation of all nations, give us your grace so that all our actions might be agreeable to your eyes and promote your design of love and universal salvation. Through Jesus Christ, our Lord.
4: El Señor esté con vosotros. Bendito sea el nombre del Señor.
0: This is Pope's apostolic blessing.
4: Nuestro auxilio es el nombre del Señor.
5: Que hizo el cielo y la tierra.
4: La bendición de Dios Todopoderoso, Padre, Hijo y Espíritu Santo, descienda sobre vosotros y os acompañe siempre.
0: That brings an end to this midday prayer here in the Cathedral of Barcelona. We're expecting the Pope now to head down to the crypt for a moment of prayer in front of the tomb of St. Eulalia. We heard the Pope talk about St. Eulalia in his sermon a moment ago. She's the co-patroness of the city of Barcelona and of this cathedral. The Pope going to take a moment now

praying for it if I had two. So St. Eulalia, obviously very important to the city of Barcelona. There's an interesting memorial of her, or a tribute to her, somewhere in the gardens of the cathedral. I was reading about it a moment ago. In the garden of the cloister, there's a water basin known as the Fountain of the Geese, which features 13 white geese, 13 representing both the years of St. Eulalia's life when she was martyred, and also the 13 tortures that she's said to have endured. And according to local tradition, during the cathedral's construction, some geese that were around scared off thieves who were attempting to steal from the building site. And from that moment onwards, they became the official guardians of the church, and remembered on this fountain in the garden.

The choir is now singing text in Latin. The words are the following: The solemn sacrifice, Eulalia, the eternal virgin, the cup of Christ, you are about to enter the chamber and drink, pay back the state, prosper, remove the liability for us and for eternity, pity the patronage of the government. Saint Eulalia, pray for us.

0: beautiful hymn from the choir. That's the last event he had scheduled here at the Cathedral of Barcelona, the Cathedral of the Holy Cross and Saint Eulalia, which was his first event here in Barcelona. He's now going to head to the Archbishop's residence, I believe, for lunch. And then his next event is this evening at 8 p.m. He has a prayer vigil. Then tomorrow he's visiting a penitentiary center in the morning. He's going to visit the Abbey of Our Lady of Montserrat, where he'll recite the rosary and then have lunch with the Benedictine community there. In the afternoon, he has a meeting with the diocesan charity and welfare organizations. And then in the evening, he's going to celebrate Mass at the Basilica of the Sagrada Familia, that incredibly famous basilica that was designed by Antonio Gaudí and is still in the process of being completed. It was begun in 1882. But the Tower of Jesus Christ, the tallest tower, I believe, of the basilica, is going to be inaugurated. That's at that Mass. That's tomorrow evening. Starts at 7:30 Spain time. And of course, we'll be broadcasting it live, as will be all of these events that I've just mentioned, including with an English translation. So the Pope now heading out of the cathedral. As I said, he's now heading to get a well-deserved rest and some lunch before the prayer vigil this evening. That is going to bring an end to our live broadcast today. We heard the Pope's homily here at the midday prayer in the cathedral, which was delivered both in Spanish and in Catalan, and reflected on Saint Eulalia, who's the co-patroness of the city, and also on the way of being a church that the Pope would like to see from the diocesan community here. For more about this event or any of the events during the Pope's six-day journey across Spain, you can visit our Vatican News website. You can find us at www.vaticannews.va. Actually, we've just been told we're going to keep the broadcast going for a moment. So perhaps there'll be... Perhaps we're expecting something else to happen now. I just got the news. In the meantime, the Pope, you can see there, standing with Cardinal O'Mella and greeting some of the huge crowds that were waiting outside the cathedral, really just to get a glimpse of him. A microphone is being brought for the Pope, so I think he's going to have some words for the people here.
1: Bon dia y bon hora.
0: The Pope greets them.
1: Germani, Germani.
0: In Catalan, brothers and sisters, I'm very happy to greet all of you. Thank you for being here. Thank you for your patience. And thank you for your happiness. We're all celebrating the faith in Jesus Christ, who has called us to live as one people, united. God bless you all. And then a phrase in Catalan to end. So just some spontaneous words there from the Pope. And he waves one last time at the crowd as he now, I think, heads to his car. Yeah, so he'll be heading now, as I said, to the Archbishop's residence for a lunch, a private lunch. And then, so I mentioned that he would have, he's celebrating the prayer vigil this evening. He's also going to be meeting privately with the president of the region. That's before the prayer vigil. But we are now going to bring this broadcast to an end. So as I said, visit our website, vaticannews.va. Please do also take a look at our social accounts, Facebook, Instagram, X, and YouTube. Just search Vatican News. I'm Joseph Tollock. Thank you very much for joining us today. Laudato Jesus Christus. Praised be Jesus Christ.
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3: Welcome to Day 7 of the Sacred Heart Novena. In Dilexit Nos, Pope Francis describes the consoling nature of devotion to the Sacred Heart as flesh and blood in the Church's pilgrimage through history, a mutual sharing of suffering between Christ

0: Christ in us. Because Christ bore our sin and the wounds of his passion and death on the cross, we console him for our affronts. Because we also raise up our suffering to Christ, we ask him to console us.
1: Let us ask the Sacred Heart of Jesus for strength and increased faith with this prayer by Blessed Miguel Pro. In the name of the Father, and of the Son, and of the Holy Spirit. Amen. Amen. I believe, O Lord, but strengthen my faith.

0: but give greater vigor to my confidence. Heart of Jesus, I give my heart to thee, but so enclose it in thee that it may never be separated from thee. Heart of Jesus, I am all thine, but take care of my promise so that I may be able to put it in practice even until the complete sacrifice of my life. Amen. In the name of the Father, and of the Son, and of the Holy Spirit. Amen.
1: Thank you for joining us, and thank you for praying with us. And join us tomorrow for day 8. God bless.
2: The year 750 AD. During the consecration at the Holy Sacrifice of the Mass, a priest in Lanciano, Italy, who doubts the real presence of Jesus Christ in the Holy Eucharist, is stunned when the host transforms into human flesh and the wine transforms into human blood. The blood then coagulates into 5 drops, which are said to represent the 5 wounds of Christ. In 1971, the miracle of Lanciano was confirmed by modern science. The conserved flesh is found to be cardiac muscle tissue, and the blood is human type AB positive, the same blood found in other Eucharistic miracles even today.

I found myself high upon the ladder. Below me, a dreadful abyss threatened to swallow me whole. But in your name, I found the strength to climb higher. Then I entered a place of unspeakable beauty, and you were there. Welcome, my child, you said, and offered me your sacred nourishment, a provision for my final journey.

Many today are suffering from addictions of various forms. Substance abuse, eating disorders, pornography, and others. One who struggles with compulsion experiences being held by chains they cannot break, as much as they may try over and over again. Psalm 107 is a powerful cry of trust in God to break those chains. So for those of you who are bound by chains of addiction, and for those we know who are fighting for freedom, let us pray Psalm 107. Let them thank the Lord for his mercy, his wonders for the children of men, for he satisfies the thirsty soul, and the hungry he fills with good things. Some dwelt in darkness and the shadow of death, prisoners in misery and chains, having rebelled against the words of God and spurned the plan of the Most High. He humbled their heart with toil. They stumbled, there was no one to help. Then they cried to the Lord in their need, and he rescued them from their distress. He led them out of darkness and the shadow of death and broke their chains to pieces. Let them thank the Lord for his mercy, his wonders for the children of men, for he bursts the gates of bronze and cuts through the iron bars. Some fell sick on account of their sins and were afflicted on account of their guilt. They had a loathing for every food. They drew near to the gates of death. Then they cried to the Lord in their need, and he rescued them from their distress. He sent forth his word to heal them and save their life from destruction. Let them thank the Lord for his mercy,

as wonders for the children of men. Let them offer a sacrifice of thanks and tell of his deeds with rejoicing. Lord Jesus, you came to save us from sin and death. You are the Word sent to heal us, to deliver us, to liberate us, to rescue us, and to free us. Save us, for we are perishing. Jesus, we cry to you and place all of our trust in you, and we shall not hope in vain. Amen.

0: Jesus loves you. This I know. But did you know he also respects you? Think about what that means. God respects your freedom. As mighty as he is, the one force in the universe he's chosen not to be able to overcome is your will. He died to offer you salvation, but he never forced it on you. If you were there when he walked the earth 2,000 years ago and it came to your door, he'd ask, "Is it okay if I come in right now?" And even though he could do all the work of spreading the kingdom and helping the poor all by himself, he chose in his plan of salvation to need you. If you don't say yes, if you don't fulfill the work he gave you to do, it might never get done. So God humbly asks, "Will you follow me? Will you help me?" He respects your body. In the Eucharist, your flesh becomes a tabernacle, a dwelling place of God. His touch healed people. It was gentle. It wasn't forced. It was never uncomfortable. It was like a good dad raising his daughter up. And if he touched you, he probably first asked, "Can I take you by the arm?" He respects his relationship with you. Jesus said, "I call you friends." He doesn't just call us sinners in need of salvation or damsels in distress in need of a hero. He's gone further than that. God, the maker of all things, has raised you up to the status of friend. He wants your friendship and he asks, "Will you be my friend?" You are sacred, unrepeatable. The creator of the universe respects you. I think maybe you should start treating yourself with some respect too.
1: O God, Lord of heaven and earth, you alone have accomplished all we have done. May this first Catholic satellite television network be a tribute to the beauty of your church. May your Son, the Eternal Word, be glorified through this work of your hands. Bless all the programs that will issue forth from its facilities. Just as your word issued forth from you, Lord Father, may that same word touch each heart that listens to this network. Let your spirit work with freedom through every teacher who proclaims your truth and your church. Bestow upon this network the power to inspire men to seek holiness of heart, zeal for the extension of your church, courage to seek after justice and human rights, and patience to endure persecution. Amen.
2: When all is silent, do you hear the gentle voice? A voice from within, beckoning you to become closer to our Lord Jesus Christ. Listen, do you hear the call? The roots of the Order of Carmel are deep, stretching back 8 centuries and across thousands of miles to the Holy Land. It was there, on Mount Carmel, in the late 12th century, that former crusaders settled in search of the living God. These men, in imitation of the prophet Elijah, chose to dwell on the mount hallowed by his memory and deeds, and lead solitary lives in devotion to God. They developed a special relationship with the Mother of Jesus, looking upon Mary as mother, sister, and lady of the place. They dedicated their chapel to her patronage, and so they came to be known as the Brothers of Our Lady of Mount Carmel. Over time, the hermits began migrating back

to their homelands in Europe, making wherever they settled their Carmel. In the 15th century, women became part of the Carmelite order, continuing the life of prayer in the spirit of the hermits. Carmel, which means garden, flowers on the prairie as the beautiful and secluded home to North Dakota's Carmelite nuns. The way of the original hermits, living in silence and solitude, is still maintained in the perpetual enclosure of its North Dakota modern counterpart, the Carmel of Mary Monastery. For most of their day and night, the sisters cultivate an atmosphere of silence throughout the monastery. For it is through prayer that the Carmelite nun seeks God. The rule of Carmel bids the Carmelite to stay in her room or nearby, pondering on the word of the Lord day and night, keeping watch at her prayers. When duty calls her forth from the solitude of her room, she carries with her that awareness of God's presence. Do you hear that voice in the gentle breeze? The same quiet voice that called to Elijah on the mountain so long ago. The very summons Elijah's successors have faithfully heeded year after year. Do you feel a stirring in your heart, calling you to embark on a deeper devotion to God as a Carmelite nun? At the Carmel of Mary Monastery, the day begins at midnight. The nuns rise from their sleep to offer their praise to God, offering reparation for the nighttime sins of the world. The sisters then retire for a few more hours of rest. They rise again at dawn to begin the morning by coming together in prayerful chanting. Once this is completed, each sister spends an hour of personal prayer. This is followed by the sisters coming together to celebrate in the holy sacrifice of the Mass. The Carmelite nun seeks the face of God in the Eucharistic liturgical prayer and through her personal prayer. From these sources, she draws strength for the day's demands on body and soul in her work, study, and recreation. Each day brings its own duties and surprises, but the regular rhythm of liturgical prayer punctuates the day's activity. The Vespers bell calls the nuns to assemble for evening prayer, where they gather up the day and offer it to the Lord. Another hour of personal prayer follows Vespers. A period of recreation rounds out the day. The observance of silence is relaxed, and the nuns come together and share their day. During this time, they might share their joy through music, working on their individual artwork or crafts, perhaps some sewing or weaving, or a little gardening. They might spend the time doing some baking, possibly joining together for a fun celebration, or simply enjoying some lively conversation. After night prayer, when the time to retire comes, the Carmelite is ready to rest. The quest for God is a lifelong adventure, and for the Carmelite nun, there are specific stages along the journey. When a woman hears the Lord beckoning her to Carmel, she asks to enter the monastery. For 6 to 12 months, she lives in the cloister, the section of the monastery set aside only for nuns, following along with the sisters' daily routine and affirming the call. After this period of initial discernment, the candidate is received into the novitiate, the time of formation, and receives the habit of Carmel. This stage of the journey as a novice lasts from 1 to 2 years, testing further the vocation to the contemplative life. When the time of the novitiate is completed, she will make her profession of vows for a period of 3 to 6 years, continuing the studies she began in the novitiate and intensifying her relationship with God in her daily prayer. All of these periods of formation are to prepare the nun for the day of her solemn profession when she vows her life to God forever. And the journey continues. Walking securely under the maternal protection of Blessed Mother Mary, the Carmelite mirrors within her heart
the love of Jesus.

0: Jesus for his mother. Each day, the Carmelite is being formed by the Holy Spirit, drawing closer to her desired goal until the final destination is reached and the lifelong search for God is rewarded in an endless encounter, face to face. Is this the journey for you? Do you hear the gentle voice from within, calling you to join the Order of Carmel and follow their path to become closer to our Lord Jesus Christ? Listen, do you hear the call?
1: So, Joan, in what language did your angel speak to you?
2: In a language better than yours.
1: You believe in God, Joan?
2: Better than you. I have come by order of the King of Heaven to make sure the Dauphin is crowned King of France.
3: Joan of Arc was born on the Feast of the Epiphany in a tiny French village during the war between England and France. Her early years were shaped through the guidance of St. Catherine, St. Margaret, and St. Michael the Archangel. It was through these saints that Joan was urged to follow the path that God had chosen for her life. By their urgings, she was convinced to go to the true heir to the French throne and to inspire his armies to victory over the forces of evil. After much opposition, Joan was made part of a small army that successfully ended the siege of Orléans. Dressed in her shining white armor, she and her faithful warriors enjoyed a series of military victories during which the true King of France was able to reclaim his throne. Then in 1430, Joan was captured by her enemies, who sold her to the English to be tried by a church court. Her captors sought to discredit her claim that she was moved by God. The court found Joan guilty and sentenced her to be burned at the stake. She was 19 years old. Joan was later exonerated of guilt and eventually canonized and declared the patron saint of France. Today, Saint Joan of Arc is a symbol of boldness and purity for all the world.
4: You see that a man is justified by works and not by faith alone. For as the body apart from the spirit is dead, so faith apart from works is dead. James chapter 2, verses 24 and 26.
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0: goes.
1: Jesus says, who does not build on the rock, when the storm comes and buffets will destroy that house. Instead, he who builds on the rock, that of listening to the word of God and putting it into practice, though the storm should come, they will stand firm and not be swept away.
2: Whose house is that?

0: lad. We ain't even at the... This is Dulac, Louisiana. We ain't yet at the church yet. We've got about another 3 miles before the church. That's someone's house on the road.
1: I am Father Antonio of the Poor Friars, otherwise known as the Little Friars and Little Nuns of Jesus and Mary. We have been here for some 3 years, almost 4, as a community, helping the people.

0: Trying our best to help build the kingdom of God, and it takes on a very interesting character after a hurricane. We're rebuilding in many different senses.
1: All right, here we are, Holy Fam. Hey, how you doing?
2: Awesome.
1: You lost everything.
0: This kind of lifestyle goes to show the resilience of our people in the face of suffering. They're used to storms, hurricanes. They're used to losing material possessions. That's normal. But this hurricane was different.
3: This was our retirement home, man. And we took all our money we had, we bought this place, $45,000. Air conditioner, it was pictures on the wall.
0: A lot of them just didn't have a place to come back to. The roofs were torn off, the houses were destroyed.
3: It didn't look too bad. It looked like, all right, man, it ain't gonna be bad. I mean, I can go get me 4 sheets of plywood, fix the ribs. The wall was just saturated. It's so the floor gets all wet. Then the carpet is less than a year old, we're still paying for it. We're about $13,000 to $14,000 in the hole.
0: When it started raining, the mold started to develop in the houses. The people who once thought the house was generally okay started to realize that the rain was coming in everywhere and the mold was creeping them into maybe one room in a house that's been 40% damaged. We realized that children, elderly, trying to live with mold, you know, we have a serious issue. And so we understood that we needed to get temporary housing.
4: I'm just glad we saved each other. We have each other.
1: Yeah, we're gonna try and hook you up with a camper.
5: I got a call from Father Antonio, and he wanted to come and speak to me. And he came over the next day with a friend of his and sat down and cried. He said, what are we going to do? I said, well, Father, I've got a few RVs. We keep quite a few in stock at the dealership. I own Berryland Campers in Ponchatoula. And give a few away and help some people to get their life stabilized until they can get something else. And he lit up. Boy, he's like, all right, we got to do something. We were able to place 30 RVs down here for people to live in. You know, an RV's just a, look how small this RV is, but it's dry, it's clean, it's got hot water, the rain doesn't come in. But this will be here until he can rebuild. Christ says, when you do something for the poor, you do this for me. And I read it in scriptures, but this was an opportunity to get a chance to live in. And then you see that the body of Christ at work, because we all have different talents, different skills, and everybody working together is helping this community to recover as best they can.
0: So whilst all of this is going on, a friend of mine had a connection with the Mennonites who happened to be traveling around the area looking for a place to establish themselves. And they came down here to assess the area, and they needed meaningful work, meaning that they were helping the poor and the needy. The Mennonites do this as part of their spirituality throughout all of the United States. There are many disasters that happen. They're very well organized, beautiful people. They've been very gentle and respectful of our culture here. And they've invited us to dinner. They have been coming to our mass services as well. So a beautiful sharing there. Definitely building is one of their fortes. They're master craftsmen.
6: We went through a bunch of storms, but this one here, she was a bad girl, and she took it all. We tried to get help with FEMA. We was denied 3 or 4 times. We tried for an SBA loan. We was denied. But the good Lord blessed us with the Mennonites helping us build a new home. From what you see in the, what's up on the house, from floor up, that's only 4 days' work. And they're doing an awesome job. They're real nice and sweet and kind-hearted. And everybody that has something to do with this, it's amazing. we all blessed for it.

0: They're tearing down our house. We've been living there since February 14th of this month for 40 years. And it's sad to see it go because there's a lot of memories. A lot of babies born, a lot of kids growing up there. When they first told me about the house, that we lost the house, I cried for a lot of days, I cried. But everybody was safe, so that's what mattered. That it's only because of God that that happened. Nobody's gonna ever tell me nothing different because that's what I believe. I believe God had us all in his hands. He just got a different plan for us, and it's sad. And like I said, I cried a lot. But I want to do things God's way, so I prefer his plan to mine, because mine, I can't do a thing without him.
1: I often say that, according to the words of Jesus, that the grain of wheat that falls into the thorns gets suffocated, you know, and the thorns being the worries of this world and the desires for the pleasures of life, that these thorns that's usually are suffocated by, I need to do this, I want to do that, I've got to go to this sport function, I've got to go to that job, this or that. You know, all of these worries in life can suffocate our need for unity, our need for Christ, our need for forgiveness, our need for the Word of God to lead us. In a hurricane, all of those worldly worries were just stripped away. For 2 months, no electricity, no water. We had nothing but ourselves and God. And in disasters, it's, you hear this time and time again, it's like fertile missionary territory. It's fertile ground for God to resurrect from that rubble.
2: You had tribulations in this last month, not only the hurricane moving from this house to a camper, from the camper to a trailer, from a trailer to now kind of trying to see when you can enter in this house back. So just to understand that we are pilgrim on this earth, one day we will be free from all the suffering.

0: Sis voit-il. Amen, amen, ainsi soit-il. Amen.
1: So through my own suffering in my own life, of plans not coming to fruition, of my own body, I had problems with my wrist when I was an artist. I was planning on being a great artist, and because of this problem that threw me into depression years ago, I fell myself into a sadness where on my knees I begged for some kind of direction. After making that prayer, I met this community and its founder. We made vows of obedience, of poverty, and of chastity. So these three things are like our nails to the cross, where we die to ourselves.

0: order to love others, not the I want this and I want that, but the dying to self, to listen to people's needs and then try to help them according to the Word of God. The work that we've been doing here in a particular way, of course, there's the material aspect to it, but even more so we feel and have always been driven to rebuild that spiritual level of the community of people who love God and serve God in one another, in their neighbour.
1: Not all angels are pretty.
2: Yeah, thank you.
3: We are excited today to welcome Linda Faye Pellegrin and her family, and Abraham, Robin, little Abraham, and Benjamin Parfait to their new homes.
1: Hi, my name is Abraham. Thank y'all so much. It's so overwhelming to believe that this is being given. I didn't believe. 8 months later, how can you not believe? The stuff you got is the cross you carry. Don't be scared to let somebody grab your cross and walk away with it. Because sometimes it's just too heavy for us to bear. And I didn't know there had people like Manny in the world to take it off your shoulders, but amen.
4: Thank you.
0: Lord, be close to your servants who move into this home today and ask for your blessing. Be their shelter when they are at home, their companion when they are away, and their welcome guest when they return. And at last, receive them into the dwelling place you have prepared for them in your Father's house, where you live and reign forever and ever.
2: Amen.
0: Storms are coming. Down here, just in a couple of months away, the hurricane season is going to be back again. We know the storm's going to be back again. And so depending on how we build our lives on that rock, then we'll stand firm. The crucifixion happened to Jesus, is going to happen to us. Unless we're prepared, like we'll get swept away. In life, we have so many different things. I mean, world problems, family problems, economical problems, health problems. So, you know, that one can go on and on of all the different problems that can happen and the stresses and anxieties. It's only through being founded on that truth of eternal life that if we build on Christ, then we'll see it through the death of this world.

Welcome to Everyday Blessings for Catholic Moms. I'm your host, Donna Marie Cooper O'Boyle. You know, it's very difficult these days to operate a household on one income, and there always seems to be a huge struggle for the woman in deciding if she should work outside the home or not. Some women may consider their role in the home insignificant or may not feel the recognition due to them for their hard work. There certainly won't be words of affirmation.

0: information from tiny babies and little ones, but I have to admit their coos and smiles speak volumes. There's no doubt that women are very talented and can do so many things. Yet all motives for working outside the home should be pondered thoroughly when raising a family. And I think the most important factor in this considerable decision for mothers should be when she might work outside the home, even more than the question of if. When is the right time to leave your children to the care of another if you'll work outside the home? And discerning that answer will take much thought and prayer and communication with your husband. A couple must keep at the forefront of all of their decisions that their children deserve their parents' presence to them, and whenever it's possible, not to have someone else raising them. And long periods of time when you're absent from your children really translates into someone else raising them. You'll want to enlist a loving relative or someone you know who takes a special interest in your child's welfare and shares your values in caring for your children if you're not able to be there at all times. And perhaps you can find creative ways to generate an income from the home, or at least do some of your work from home. Sacrifices are required to juggle schedules with working and being present to one's children. But sacrifice is really a parent's middle name, isn't it? We really should consider that the culture presents, through various media, all of the things that you need to possess and why you need to have another income to support these things. And we really have to turn to the Lord. Each family situation is unique, of course. However, the very best scenario is for our children to have our presence to them. And I chose to stay home and raise my kids because I felt it was the most important thing for me to do, to put any other desire or pursuit I might have had aside while I cared for them. I made the decision to stay home to be present to my children. And it was not a luxury, as some might say. I live with a lot less of the material to be there for my family. And children have a habit of growing up so quickly. The ages of my own 5 children attest to that fact. And that's one of the reasons why I try my best to encourage mothers to be there for their children. They grow up so fast, and you wouldn't want to miss any of it or look back and regret that you weren't a part of it. And you want to know that you did everything possible that you could. In the name of the Father, and of the Son, and of the Holy Spirit, amen. Dear Lord Jesus, please grant us the graces to be generous with our time for our families, and help us not to get caught up with the lures of the culture. Thank you, dear Lord, for your love. Amen. In the name of the Father, and of the Son, and the Holy Spirit. Amen. Well, that's it for today, and I hope you'll join me again. And until then, God bless you. Bye now.
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0: So what time is it? Oh, it's really late, huh? Oh, look at that. We've all fallen asleep. Oh, well, not all of us. That's Jesus. He's been up praying all night long because he's very, very sad. And do you know why? Because the people want to kill him, and Jesus isn't going to do anything to stop it from happening. He's willing to die for all men and women so that God will forgive them for the things they've done wrong. Ask Jesus to show you how to be brave when it's hard for you to do the things he's asked you to do.
1: Our Father, who art in heaven, hallowed be thy name. Thy kingdom come, thy will be done, on earth as it is in heaven.
2: Give us this day our daily bread. And forgive us our trespasses, as we forgive those who trespass against us. And lead us not into temptation, but deliver us from evil. Amen.
1: Hail Mary, full of grace, the Lord is with thee. Blessed art thou among women, and blessed is the fruit of thy womb, Jesus.
2: Holy Mary, Mother of God, pray for us sinners now and at the hour of our death. Amen.
1: Glory be to the Father, and to the Son, and to the Holy Spirit.
2: As it was in the beginning, is now, and ever shall be, world without end. Amen.
1: O my Jesus, forgive us our sins. Save us from the fires of hell. Lead all souls to heaven. Especially those in most need of thy mercy.
2: Amen.

0: The second mystery, flagellation.
1: And that's for saying you're God.
2: Just who do you think you are?
1: Aren't you gonna say anything?
2: Come on, say something. We want to hear you beg for mercy.
1: Take that and that.
3: Yeah. Over here. Behind the rock. Shh. All of Jesus' friends have gone and run away. Well, they're very frightened. The only ones left are you and me. The soldiers are whipping him because they don't know that he is the Son of God, and they think he's telling people lies. But Jesus is brave, and he isn't complaining. When you're having a bad time, remember to offer up your pain to Jesus, but without complaining, just like he did.

0: Our Father, who art in heaven, hallowed be thy name. Thy kingdom come, thy will be done, on earth as it is in heaven.
1: Give us this day our daily bread, and forgive us our trespasses, as we forgive those who trespass against us. And lead us not into temptation, but deliver us from evil. Amen.
0: Hail Mary, full of grace, the Lord is with thee. Blessed art thou among women, and blessed is the fruit of thy womb, Jesus.
1: Holy Mary, Mother of God, pray for us sinners now and at the hour of our death. Amen.
0: Glory be to the Father, and to the Son, and to the Holy Spirit.
1: As it was in the beginning, is now, and ever shall be, world without end. Amen.
0: O my Jesus, forgive us our sins. Save us from the fires of hell. Lead all souls to heaven, especially those in most need of thy mercy.
2: Amen.

0: The Crowning with Thorns.
1: Are you finished?
2: Sure, that's it. Oh, that's just perfect.
1: Now he's a king indeed.
2: Oh, yeah, sure. I salute you, King of the Jews. Oh, wait. He's still missing something.
3: Look at him. They're laughing at him. And he isn't saying a thing.
2: Hey, come on. We gotta get him out onto the balcony so that people can see him.
4: Oh. Here you are. Here's your king.
5: Him? Yeah, right.
2: Take him away. Take him away and crucify him.
5: Kill him. Take him away.
2: Take him away.
3: They want to kill Jesus by hanging him on a cross. Many people don't love Jesus because they just don't know him. If they knew him, they would realize that he is the Son of God and he's done nothing wrong. Tell Jesus that you want to do things right always, just as he has shown us by his example.
0: Our Father, who art in heaven, hallowed be thy name. Thy kingdom come, thy will be done, on earth as it is in heaven.
6: Give us this day our daily bread, and forgive us our trespasses, as we forgive those who trespass against us. And lead us not into temptation, but deliver us from evil. Amen.
0: Hail Mary, full of grace, the Lord is with thee. Blessed art thou among women, and blessed is the fruit of thy womb, Jesus.
6: Holy Mary, Mother of God, pray for us sinners now and at the hour of our death. Amen.
0: Glory be to the Father, and to the Son, and to the Holy Spirit.
6: As it was in the beginning, is now, and ever shall be, world without end. Amen.
0: O my Jesus, forgive us our sins. Save us from the fires of hell. Lead all souls to heaven, especially those in most need of thy mercy.
6: Amen.

The fourth mystery, Jesus takes the cross to Calvary.

0: It seems he's coming this.
1: Oh, you're here. That's a relief. I thought that the soldiers had found you. Come with me. They've made Jesus carry a cross.
0: It's finally happening. Here he comes.
1: Do you know why the women of Jerusalem are crying? Poor Jesus can hardly go on. He's wounded all over his body. And on top of that, they give him that enormous cross to carry. But look, he's still carrying it, and he isn't complaining because he's doing it for you and for everyone in the whole world.
2: Don't be sad. Don't cry for me. Cry for the things that you do wrong when you don't obey your parents or when you hurt a friend. Remember that it's as if you were doing it to me.
3: Hey, get going. Don't stop walking.
1: If you make an effort to get along with your brothers and sisters and friends, you'll make Jesus happy.
4: Our Father, who art in heaven, hallowed be thy name. Thy kingdom come, thy will be done, on earth as it is in heaven.
5: Give us this day our daily bread, and forgive us our trespasses, as we forgive those who trespass against us. And lead us not into temptation, but deliver us from evil. Amen.
4: Hail Mary, full of grace, the Lord is with thee. Blessed art thou among women, and blessed is the fruit of thy womb, Jesus.
5: Holy Mary, Mother of God, pray for us sinners now and at the hour of our death. Amen.
4: Glory be to the Father, and to the Son, and to the Holy Spirit.
5: As it was in the beginning, is now, and ever shall be, world without end. Amen.
4: O my Jesus, forgive us our sins. Save us from the fires of hell. Lead all souls to heaven, especially those in most need of thy mercy.
5: Amen.

0: The fifth mystery, Jesus dies on the cross.
1: You see? They nailed him to a cross. Do you know why they did that? Imagine all the bad things that people do to one another, and the bad things that you do too. Well, Jesus, because he loves us so much, told God, his Father, that instead of punishing all of us, he should punish him.
2: Mother, Mother, I want you to be the mother of all children. I know you love them all so much, just like I do.
1: Jesus has died. But since he's God and he can do anything, he'll be resurrected in 3 days, just like he said. And then he'll go up to heaven. When you see Jesus on the cross, remember to do good things for others, just as he did for you.
0: Our Father, who art in heaven, hallowed be thy name. Thy kingdom come, thy will be done, on earth as it is in heaven.
3: Give us this day our daily bread, and forgive us our trespasses, as we forgive those who trespass against us. And lead us not into temptation, but deliver us from evil. Amen.
0: Hail Mary, full of grace, the Lord is with thee. Blessed art thou among women, and blessed is the fruit of thy womb, Jesus.
3: Holy Mary, Mother of God, pray for us sinners now and at the hour of our death. Amen.
0: Glory be to the Father, and to the Son, and to the Holy Spirit.
3: As it was in the beginning, is now, and ever shall be, world without end.

0: O my Jesus, forgive us our sins. 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
1: Amen.
0: Hail, Holy Queen, Mother of Mercy, our life, our sweetness, and our hope. To thee do we cry, poor banishing children of Eve. 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Turn then, most gracious Advocate, thine eyes of mercy toward us. And after this our exile, show unto us the blessed fruit of thy womb, Jesus. O clement, O loving, O sweet Virgin Mary.

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We've talked a lot about arguments in this series, but until now, we've never actually talked about arguments. I know, that seems contradictory, but it's not once you break it down. We've talked about different arguments, but we've never actually talked about an argument in itself. So why is this important now? Because just as a perfectly sound statement can seem contradictory, a perfectly self-refuting argument can seem sound. We need to be wary of these arguments. The debate over God's existence is probably one of the most long-standing in human history, so you can imagine the countless arguments surrounding its case. But let's not get caught up in history. The argument we want to examine today is pushed by the new atheist. The what? Atheists are people who deny God's existence. The new ones are just a fancy title they get for not being old. Kind of like a new pair of the same old shoes you get regularly. More than proposing arguments for God's existence, they oppose arguments for God's existence. In fact, this constitutes one of their arguments. First premise, if there are no good arguments for a claim, then if we are rational, we should deny it. Second premise, there are no good arguments for God's existence. Thus, the new atheists say, if we are rational, we should deny that God exists. Or inversely,

honestly, if you believe in God's existence, you are irrational, so the new atheists say. Let's break it down. For an argument to be sound, the premises must be true and the conclusion must necessarily follow. Well, to start, there are good arguments for God.

The mission of Women of Grace is to transform the world one woman at a time. Women are imbued by God with certain characteristics that are intrinsic to their very nature that is necessary for the world today. Well, the program helps to further the mission because we present a variety of very educated guests, as well as individuals who have lived through various circumstances in their life. And so when people share their testimonies of God's interaction in their life, it is the greatest way that we can share hope, that we can invite an individual just by way of our story to enter into a relationship with Jesus Christ. God has given me a very rich and full life. Being a wife, being a mother, being a grandmother is a very important aspect to the work that I do. Jack and I are very intentional about our family life. We're both engaged in the apostolic work of EWTN. So I speak at conferences, I speak at retreats. I love being with the people of God. I am energized by the people of God. Put me in front of a group of people and I am unleashed for the Lord. It's the only way I can explain it. I just get so into what the Holy Spirit is showing me that this group of people needs to hear. I love meeting the people. I love greeting the people. I love praying with the people. I love embracing the people. I love the people of God because I see God in them. Wow, does it get any better than that?

0: Hello, dear ones. This is Jim.
1: And I'm Joy.
0: And we're the Pintos. We love sharing with you about the sanctity of marriage and the family and the commitment of the Most Holy Trinity to us. And in particular, the very presence and power of the Holy Spirit within us as believers, that we could fulfill the vows that we've taken for better or worse, rich or poor, in sickness and health, to love and to cherish until we are parted by death. The Holy Spirit lives within us. A new heart he's given to us, and he's taken out of us the heart of stone and given to us the heart of flesh. A new spirit he's placed within us, his very Holy Spirit. And in the midst of the clash that is going on between the culture of death and the culture of life, in the midst of a culture that bemoans the sanctity of marriage and wishes to reconfigure marriage and redefine marriage, we need to be intimate with the Holy Spirit. We need to be confident in the Lord and assured of the victory of life, marriage, and the family. The fruit of the Holy Spirit is deposited within us. His love, his joy, his peace, his patience, his kindness, his goodness, his faithfulness, his gentleness, his self-control. We are equipped to go all the way in our marriages and in our families. But we must welcome the Holy Spirit. We must say to the Holy Spirit, Holy Spirit, blow freely through every door and every room in my life, in our marriage, in our family, in our children, with our grandchildren. Holy Spirit, we open every door and every window to your power, that you would use our marriages not only for the happiness in our own lives, but to reflect your life, your love, and your community. And that you would use our marriages to transform the world, the whole world.
1: I say to you, brothers and sisters, don't be afraid. God Almighty has sent his Holy Spirit alongside of you and me to say, you can do this. All of heaven is praying and interceding for you that you would live the life God has called you to live. We have to surrender. We have to yield. We have to ask the Holy Spirit to stir up within us anything that's gone dormant. We have to examine the fruit of our lives. Are we joyless? Are we not being kind? Are we not being gentle?

0: we being angry and bitter, and we full of unforgiveness? Is our way not that of Jesus? Then we have to say, what am I doing? So the Word of God tells us that a bruised reed he will not break, and a smoldering wick he will not put out. And so we have to say, Jesus, blow your mighty breath of God upon me. Stir up your life and your power and anoint me and equip me that I would be the daughter that you created me to be, that I would be the clay in the potter's hand, that I would yield, that I would surrender, and that I would live the life that I was called to live. And I would have the marriage God has called me to have and the family, and that I would pass the torch of faith and hope and love to my children and to my grandchildren.
1: The world, the flesh, and the devil are raging against marriage and the family. But Jesus has told us that he would give to us the Holy Spirit, and he has. The world doesn't know the Holy Spirit, Jesus said, but you know him, because he will be with you, and he will be in you, and with him we can conquer. We can be successful in our marriages and in our families. So let's pray together to welcome the Holy Spirit and his love, joy, peace, patience, kindness, goodness, faithfulness, gentleness, and self-control. As we do each day, Joy, let's pray to the Holy Spirit and ask that his fruit would be made manifest in us. You can pray along with us. In the name of the Father, and of the Son, and of the Holy Spirit. O blessed Holy Spirit, we welcome your divine presence in our lives. We ask for the fruit of your Holy Spirit, your love, joy, peace, patience, kindness, goodness, faithfulness, gentleness, and self-control to be stirred up and brought to maturity in our lives, marriage, and family. We ask this through Jesus Christ, our Lord.
0: Amen.
1: So may God bless you and God bless your family, and be assured that life wins, marriage wins, and family wins. God bless you.
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Now, the month of June is dedicated to the Sacred Heart of Jesus. And this devotion, which is hundreds of years old, is a powerful reminder of Christ's boundless love and mercy and sacrifice for each of us. And as we reflect on this blessed devotion, we've asked this question for this wonderful Monday. How has your devotion to the most blessed Sacred Heart of Jesus deepened your faith? How has your devotion to the most Sacred Heart of Jesus deepened your faith? We would love to hear from you. And we know that there is a consecration in the United States by the USCCB. So this year, the United States is consecrating to the Sacred Heart of Jesus, led by the United States Conference of Catholic Bishops on its feast day, June 11th, in honor of America's 250th anniversary. And you could find these resources to participate in the consecration at the USCCB's website. Just go out to the website, usccb.org/consecration, United States Sacred Heart of Jesus. And the Franciscan Missionaries of the Eternal Word have a wonderful novena to the Sacred Heart, and you could participate in that novena to the Sacred Heart of Jesus, led by your very own Franciscan Missionaries of the Eternal Word. 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
1: Well done. So the solemnity of the Most Sacred Heart of Jesus is Friday, which is the 12th, and the USCCB is consecrating the nation to the Sacred Heart on the 11th, it sounds like, the day before. So it'll be all consecrated to the Sacred Heart on the feast, the solemnity of the Sacred Heart of Jesus. I think that's what's being said here, and how powerful. May it all take place and happen, how we need to unite ourselves with the sacred, merciful, on fire heart of Jesus Christ, pierced for our sins, for the sins of this nation, that it would lead to an awakening of repentance within this nation and renewal within the church. Joy, we might want to say a word. Last Monday, we spoke about that we were going to go on a cousincation with our 17 grandchildren, age like 25 through 7, something like that. Yeah. So we did that. We should do a whole show on it, but you want to make some comments about how that went?
0: Yeah, so we were really, you know, our grandchildren are getting older. The oldest one is 26, the youngest is 7. Mm-hmm. You know, really doing their careers, graduating college, moving on with their lives.
1: They're getting old.
0: And so we wanted to kind of like arrest them and just get them all together without our natural-born children. Yeah. So we said to the grandkids, how ready are you to do this? Well, they responded, we want to do it, Nona, because the cousins just love being together. So we called it Cousincation. Mm-hmm. So we got this fabulous lake house at Smith Lake, which wasn't far from Birmingham, Alabama, and they all came. And we had fun. We had food. I cooked prepared meals ahead of time.
1: 180 meatballs, 6 pounds of pasta, 4 pounds of cheese and noodles, on and on and on.
0: Right, amazing. And my after-action report was I did overcook.
1: No, yeah.
0: I did overcook. But I didn't, you know, it was just fun to be together. We played games, we laughed, we had a talent show. It was just great, good, healthy fun.
1: Yeah.
0: And we did it in a time frame, so it had a beginning and an end. They got there on Wednesday. We left on Sunday. Yeah. There were no disagreements. Yeah. Everybody was on their best behavior. I'm sure they had their rights read to them by their parents. Yeah. But they were just great, and it was good to be with them without our children's influence on them, but yet also delight at the same time of the great work that our children have done in their lives, informing them in their faith, their behavior, in their attitudes. We just had fun being together and laughing.
1: We'll share more about that. There are other people that have been doing this. They have like a cousin camp.
0: Yeah.
1: Ours was a cousin plush vacation.
0: Mm-hmm.
1: But it was just absolutely wonderful. Their love for one another, the encouragement it gave to us was just absolutely awesome.
0: Right. And then last night when we got back, then we had to go to Mass. And Mass last night was Corpus Christi. I said it the way you said it. Corpus Christi Mass. We went to OLS and we got to hear a sermon that should have went all over the world by Father Jacob.
1: Yeah.
0: And he preached and he brought down Jesus.
1: And so we're looking forward to this coming Friday. So we had the Feast of Corpus Christi, the Body of Christ. Now we have the Sacred Heart of Jesus on Friday.
0: It's so great to be Catholic.
1: So Deacon Gerard Marie will be with us in just a few moments to share further about this great solemnity. We'll be right back. Plenty more to come. Please don't go away.

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0: Catholic Register. 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
2: Welcome back. Well, the question for today's show is this: how has your devotion to the most sacred heart of Jesus deepened your faith? And so we asked you that question. And today we have on the phone Deacon Gerard Marie Anthony, and he's going to help us reflect and explore this beautiful devotion more deeply. And so he's on the phone with us, and he's from the Diocese of Arlington, and he is the author of Peaceful Hearts, Zealous Hearts, How the Sacred Heart and Divine Mercy Devotion's Complementary Message Make Us New. And so he's on the phone with us right now. Deacon, thank you for joining us.
3: A great pleasure to be with you, Jim and Joy.
4: It's wonderful to be with you. We thought of you immediately as we're coming up on this great solemnity. We know your love for the Sacred Heart of Jesus and for divine mercy. And so we just wanted to have you on. You can take it any way you want, but share with us and our family insights and ways to deepen our devotion, intimacy, action, and through the most Sacred Heart of Jesus. So we want to hear from you. Instruct us in that way.
3: Okay, thank you. Well, I think it's very important for us to realize, first with the intimacy, the Lord wants to speak to us heart to heart. He wants to see into me, into my family, into my life. And this is what this devotion to the Sacred Heart allows us to do. And Francis de Sales, he describes devotion as a spiritual liveliness that inspires us to practice God's commands readily, eagerly, and lovingly. And these three characteristics are key to these devotions to the Sacred Heart. So first we have readily. It takes time to get ready for things that are important, like you take time for the wedding day, or as you all were just talking about, taking time to play with your grandchildren as you were in the last segment. It takes time to get ready for things that are important. So two of the devotions to the Sacred Heart, the nine first Fridays, as well as the Thursday Holy Hour, help us to take this time. We give nine consecutive First Fridays to the Lord to receive Him in Holy Communion. This allows us to prepare for the blessings that He wishes to give us, as well as we spend time with Him on Thursday, usually around 11 o'clock, which is traditionally the hour that our Lord spent in Gethsemane, alone praying in the agony in the garden. We give the Lord this time. The Lord says, I will promise to bless you. He says, if you receive Fridays, on the nine first Fridays, communion, that you shall not die in disgrace or without receiving your sacraments. Talk about not only just getting ready for something important, but getting ready for heaven. Our Lord wanted to do this in His Sacred Heart. So as Fulton Sheen would say, give God your time, He'll give you His eternity. So we must be ready to give our time to the Lord.
4: It's very well said. What are the other two points you want to make, Father?
3: Deacon? Yes. So next there's eagerly. We have to do devotions eagerly. This is once we take the time to realize that we want to be with the Lord, we realize that we need help, because there's a lot of things out there in the world that keep us from being zealous or eager for the Lord. This is where we have to unite our troubles, our worries, our lives to the Lord and to His grace. These are two more devotions to the Sacred Heart

0: One, the image of the Sacred Heart, especially with home enthronements. When we give our families to the Lord, and the Lord promises those whom venerate the image of the Sacred Heart, He will give peace to their homes. He will bestow abundant blessings upon all their undertakings. We need, this is a way that we can get eager and zealous. When we do things for God, God will bless them for us. And He promises to establish peace in our homes. Everyone wants peace in their homes. He also promises that the lukewarm shall become fervent, and that He give people the gift of touching the most hardened hearts. And that's one of the things that really hurts when we're in families where we have hardened family members. But the Lord says, I will give you the grace to do that. Be eager to be able to talk with those family members, those friends, those coworkers who have hardened hearts. And we do that by enthroning and giving ourselves to the Lord. The fourth devotion also that flows from that enthronement, making Christ the King of our homes and our lives, and Mary as the Queen, are the 33 visits to the Lord. You visit the Lord 33 times throughout the day. It's always good to do so in the Eucharist, but also you can do these in practical things as well throughout your life. One of the visits can be action, helping the poor, you know, serving the poor in charity, a family rosary, family adoration, family confession. That can be a visit to the Lord. We often don't think about that. When we go to the Lord and receive His mercy, then, of course, the novena to the Sacred Heart, that's a way we can visit the Lord. The USCCB is promoting that right now, and it's a way that all of us can be united as the Church of America to the Lord. And then also family prayer, even saying the Chaplet of Divine Mercy. One of my parishioners recently, we've been promoting something called the Office of Mary, where it's just simply we take about 5 minutes, say the Hail Mary, the Hail Holy Queen, the Memorare, the Angelus, and then the Fatima prayer. These are all visits to the Lord. And the more that we get excited about those 33 visits, the more that our Lord can help our hearts become zealous and eager.
1: Beautiful. And so we've got readily, we've got eagerly, and we just got a couple of minutes here. What is the third aspect?
0: And this is the most important, lovingly. St. Francis de Sales says, we must do things lovingly. When we get the zeal, we can find love, because love speaks heart to heart. And this is the solemnity of the Sacred Heart, which we are about to celebrate on Friday. Solemnity points to the importance of things. And this solemnity, the Sacred Heart gave us to show that the most important thing that we can do is to lift our hearts to the Lord through liturgy. Because in the liturgy, the heart of God is united to the heart of man, and they come together in the Eucharist. There is a holy communion. There we find thanksgiving, presence, memory, hope. And when we focus simply on the world, we can get discouraged. But when we focus on the Lord and His heart, and we lift our hearts to Him, we are encouraged. And this is why the Church says, observe the solemnity. Remember to lift your hearts to the Lord.
1: Deacon, that was absolutely beautiful and true, to come in those three powerful, powerful ways. And for some of us that might be in the family today, and we're saying, wow, those are so many ways that are so beautiful to come to our Lord heart to heart with the Lord, you know, eagerly, zealously, as you've been saying. And yet I don't feel like I've done those, or I didn't even know about those things. Just I think Deacon would agree, just come now. Look at the image of our Lord and Savior Jesus Christ. Unite yourself to the Sacred Heart. And it's fine just to say, you know, I don't know what this is really all about, but I'm so drawn to you in this way, Lord. And just come in sincerity. And you still got several more days before the before the solemnity on Friday. So there's a lot that you could do, and nothing more important than just saying, Lord, I'm coming in my meekness, my frailty, my sinfulness, and I just want to unite myself to your Sacred Heart. I want to get on fire with the fire of your heart. And so we just invite you all to come, as Deacon Gerard Marie was sharing so beautifully and humbly. There's still

0: time, go to a deacon's website, mjgerardmarie.com. Deacon, thank you so much. And
1: thank
0: get his
1: you,
0: book,
1: Deacon.
0: Peaceful Hearts, Zealous Hearts. Go to EWTNRC.com. We had him on some time back, and hopefully we'll have you back on soon. Deacon, thanks for making time for us. God bless you, sir.
2: Of course. A pleasure to be with you. God bless you.
1: You know, I'm a convert, and all those beautiful things that Deacon just shared. Outside of my office where I worked at St. Francis at the Catholic Church, when I came into the Catholic Church, there was an image of the Sacred Heart of Jesus. And for me, as a convert, that was new for me to see. Every time I would come out of my office, I would just stand there and stare at this statue and look at the Sacred Heart. And one of my friends said to me, well, what's so different about being Catholic now? And I said, I can't explain it very well. I said, all I can tell you is my heart is changing. And one of the things I was doing was receiving the Lord every day in the Eucharist. That'll change your heart. You become what you consume. And that just that image. And I was an on-fire Episcopalian. I was charismatic. I was an Episcopalian. I loved Jesus with all my heart. But when I converted, the fullness of my faith got set on fire in a way that I didn't know it could go on fire. And my love and my intimacy, it just, everything just changed. And the Sacred Heart was one of the things that God did. And I physically could feel my heart changing. I'd say, something's happening to my heart. That's all that I know. And I'm grateful for that beautiful image and what God has done and what God will continue to do to this wretched human being
0: I am. Think of that scripture that says, I will take out of you the heart of stone and I will give to you a heart of flesh. Pray that even now. So I don't even know what all that was all about. I need, give me a new heart, oh God. Transform me. Set my heart on fire with the love of your Sacred Heart. His real heart set on fire with love for you. Receive it willingly. Receive him this week and especially on the solemnity of the Sacred Heart of Jesus on Friday. We'll be right back. Plenty more to come. Please don't go away.

0: Welcome to Catholic Blitz. My name is Father Ken Briganti, and I am joined here today with my very clever friend, Father John Trujillo of the Diocese of Harrisburg, who will answer a question for you today.
1: All right.
0: Should miscarried babies receive Christian burial? 60 seconds, please answer.
1: Okay. Well, certainly, if it's possible, we do encourage the burial of the remains of the miscarriage, because we believe that's a human being since the moment of conception. Unfortunately, sometimes it's not available, because depending on where the mother has the miscarriage, even at the hospital, they will sometimes, because of the time element or other issues and concerns, they may immediately cremate, but then you can still bury those cremains. But if there is whatever's left over of the child, then you definitely could have a burial. Many cemeteries allow you to do that for free. They bury on an existing grave. You can also have a mass celebrated. So certainly, and in deference to the mom and dad, but for the soul of the child, yes. There we go.
0: Thank you. And tune in again when we will answer one of your great questions that you write into us.
2: The Holy Father's prayer intention for the month of June is for the value of sports. Let us pray that sports be an instrument of peace, encounter, and dialogue among cultures and nations, and that they promote values such as respect, solidarity, and personal growth.

0: Welcome back. Well, now we're going to go to Joan Lewis to hear her latest report on the current events at the Vatican. Joan, what do you have for us?
1: Greetings, Jim and Joy, from a very hot Rome. As you know, today is only the third day of Pope Leo's trip to Spain. It's a week-long trip, and it is the first time a pope's been there in 15 years, when Benedict was there last in 2011 to preside at World Youth Day. Now, what is staggering about this trip are the numbers of people, those who greeted the Pope, including the royal family, civil officials, diplomats, all the people lining the streets of Madrid, the young people at the vigil on Saturday, and all those attending the Pope's Mass on Sunday, his Corpus Christi Mass. Now, something you'll love. On the plane to Madrid, Pope Leo told the journalists he knew that the rapper Bad Bunny was in Madrid for a series of concerts, but the Pope said he felt that some people might come to see him, the Pope, as well. Well, you know what? Some did. Some 600,000 young people spent hours with the Pope on Saturday. They couldn't wait to greet Papa Leon. They were ecstatic in their greeting. Then they became very serious as they asked Pope Leo some questions and listened to his answers. And then they spent hours along with the Holy Father, long periods of time in total silence for Eucharistic adoration. Now, the Pope had some very clear and yet moving words when he talked to the young people. He said, don't be afraid to give your life to God in a religious vocation. Don't be afraid of marriage and of raising a family. And don't be afraid to be missionaries of the gospel to create a better world. And he said, be sparks of a new humanity. Do everything with Jesus as your guide and with love. And then, of course, we moved to Sunday. 1.2 million people attended the Pope's Mass and were along the processional route as he carried the monstrance with the Eucharist, walking on a carpet of flowers, as a matter of fact. And the Pope said such processions are creative expressions of piety, art, music, architecture, and the life of the Spanish people. And he encouraged Spaniards, he said, to ensure that the religiosity which has shaped and defined this country for centuries is not a museum of the past just to be visited, but a school of faith from which to draw even today. And then the Holy Father, he talked about, referring to the monstrance, he said how Jesus is always there. He's always part of our daily life. He is a God who's close to us, who walks with his people, the Lord of history. He's comfort to the weak, light for families, hope for the sick, and peace for those who suffer. The Christ who processes through the streets in the monstrance is the same one who identifies with the poor, the downtrodden, and those who are alone and forsaken. Obviously, for time restraints, I've only talked about a couple of the highlights, but do follow this amazing trip of Pope Leo to Spain through EWTN-TV and all of our social media. So on that note, back to you. Hasta la vista.
2: Joan, thank you so much for such a wonderful report, so many points that were made there by the Holy Father. Your passion in delivering it was just absolutely wonderful. I like that statement about, you know, our faith, the church, what's happening in Spain. We're not a museum. It's a living faith. God wants to set faith on fire in Spain. 600,000, 1.2 million people attending. Something great is happening there. May it continue, especially this Friday with the Solemnity of the Sacred Heart, the consecration of the United States of America to the sacred burning heart of Jesus. Create in us a clean heart, O God. Renew a right spirit within us. Cast us not away from your presence. Take not your Holy Spirit from us. Set our hearts on fire with love for you. This world on fire with the love of the Sacred Heart. Join us on Wednesday when we have the president of the Catholic Apologetics Institute of North America, Steve Hemler, to speak about his book, The Busy Parent's Guide to the Catholic Faith, Short Answers to the Big Questions. You're an important part of this EWTN family. You're never alone. And some great things are about to come on Friday. Be a part of it. Unite yourself to the Sacred Heart of Jesus for the sake of your own life, your family, and others. Bye now. Mm-hmm.

0: O God, Lord of heaven and earth, you alone have accomplished all we have done. May this first Catholic satellite television network be a tribute to the beauty of your church. May your Son, the Eternal Word, be glorified through this work of your hands. Bless all the programs that will issue forth from its facilities. Just as your word issued forth from you, Lord Father, may that same word touch each heart that listens to this network. Let your Spirit work with freedom through every teacher who proclaims your truth and your church. Bestow upon this network the power to inspire men to seek holiness of heart, zeal for the extension of your church, courage to seek after justice and human rights, and patience to endure persecution. Amen.
1: Lord Jesus Christ, at your Last Supper you prayed to the Father that all should be one. 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May we who have been reborn in one baptism be united in one faith under one shepherd. Amen.
2: I was raised a Catholic and went to church every Sunday faithfully. I met a boy and he was non-Catholic, so I left the church to be with him. When I was away from church, I yearned to be home. What brought me back was my longing for the Eucharist. The Eucharist fills me with a spirit that you can't find anywhere else. I have a peace when I walk through the doors of the Catholic Church, like that's where I belong.
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Hello, I'm Dr. Timothy O'Donnell, and I would like to welcome you to the St. John the Evangelist Library here on the beautiful campus of Christendom College in the beautiful Shenandoah Valley of Virginia. We'll be continuing our program in which we're examining the mystery of the love of the heart of Jesus. Won't you please join me in a prayer? In the name of the Father, and of the Son, and of the Holy Spirit, amen. Come, Holy Spirit, fill the hearts of thy faithful, and enkindle in them the fire of thy love. Send forth thy Spirit, and they shall be created, and thou shalt renew the face of the earth. Let us pray. O God, who did instruct the hearts of thy faithful by the light of the Holy Spirit, grant us by the same Spirit to have a right judgment in all things, and ever to rejoice in his consolation through Christ our Lord. Amen. In the name of the Father, and of the Son, and of the Holy Spirit. Amen. Well, welcome back. We had been looking at devotion to the heart of Jesus and Mary, talking about the rich symbolism found in the images of the heart of Jesus. We had also looked at the images of the Blessed Mother and found how they tried to communicate in a beautiful way images of sacrificial and redemptive love. But last we were touching upon the Blessed Mother's heart in a special way. And of course, what we have to remember, according to Catholic teaching, when you find the heart of Mary, her job is always to bring us to the heart of her Son. Because, as some theologians have observed, Mary's entire heart, her entire person, was wrapped and enfolded in the mystery of triune love. And why do we say that? Because she's daughter to the Father. She is mother to the Son, and she is the spouse of the Holy Spirit. And that's why when contemplating her heart, she always leads us and always brings us to Christ, her Son, and to reflection upon God. Now we have a sense of what the heart of Jesus means and what the heart of Mary means. Let's move more closely now to look at what do we mean about having devotion. When we say to have devotion to the heart of Jesus or devotion to the heart of Mary, what does that really mean? Well, when it comes to making definitions, there's no one better than St. Thomas Aquinas. St. Thomas Aquinas, the angelic doctor, the universal or common doctor, my Dominican brothers and priests who taught me over in Rome at the Angelicum would love to hear me say that. But St. Thomas is so great at giving us clarity and giving us definitions. So when he talks about devotion, he says devotion is a willingness to give oneself readily to what concerns the service of God. It's a willingness to give ourselves readily, promptly, to what concerns the service of God. So to have devotion is really an orientation of the will. We want to serve God if we have devotion. We want to be with Him. We want to serve Him. We want to be faithful to Him. We want to communicate Him. And even more importantly, we want to love Him. So when we talk about devotion to the heart of Jesus, then, devotion to the heart of Jesus, what is it? It's our personal response in love to the objective fact of Christ's love, both human and divine, His human love and His divine love, as it is symbolized by His wounded physical heart. That's all it is. And when we talk about devotion to the heart of Mary, it is a veneration of her physical heart as a symbol of her compassion and also her sinlessness. Because remember, that heart reveals her virginal love for God, but also it reveals her maternal love for her Son and also for each and every one of us. Now, those two hearts, very interesting. Why do we put those two together? Well, the reason we put those two together, and that's what the church wants us to do, but the reason the church wants us to do that is because they're found together in Scripture. Pius XII, in his magnificent encyclical, Haritus Aquas, which was the last encyclical he wrote just before his death, sort of the capstone of his teaching pontificate, wrote the following, and I quote, "In order that the favors in greater abundance flow on all Christians, nay, on the whole human race, from devotion to the most sacred heart of Jesus, let the faithful see to it that to this devotion,
devotion to the Immaculate Heart of the Mother of God is closely joined. For by God's will, in carrying out the work of human redemption, the Blessed Virgin Mary was inseparably linked with Christ in such a manner that our salvation sprang from the love and suffering of Jesus Christ, to which the love and sorrows of his mother were intimately united. It is then entirely fitting that the Christian people, after they have paid their debt of honor to the Sacred Heart of Jesus, should also offer to their Heavenly Mother corresponding acts of piety, affection, gratitude, and expiation. So, first, devotion to the Heart of Jesus. But after we've showed our love and reverence for that heart, the Pope exhorts us then to add devotion to the Heart of Mary, his mother. Now, it's very interesting that St. John Paul the Great also picked up on this theme, and in his own beautiful way, in his beautiful encyclical on the Mother of the Redeemer, listen to what he has to say about Mary, and we'll see as we go deeply into Scripture how deeply John Paul loved Mary and how deeply he loved what Scripture tells us about the Blessed Mother. This is

is now the writing of St. John Paul the Great. We can say that the mystery of the redemption took place beneath the heart of the Virgin of Nazareth when she pronounced her fiat. From then on, under the special influence of the Holy Spirit, this heart, the heart of both a virgin and mother, has always followed the work of her Son and has gone out to all those whom Christ has embraced and continues to embrace with inexhaustible love. For that reason, her heart must also have the inexhaustibility of a mother. The special characteristic of the motherly love that the Mother of God inserts in the mystery of the redemption and the life of the Church finds expression in its exceptional closeness to man and all that happens to him. It is in this that the mystery of the Mother consists. So we all know how even when you're dealing with a criminal, even someone who was, you know, condemned to death, they always seem to go and talk to the mother. What was he like as a child? Because there's a certain inexhaustibility of a mother's love. And this is what John Paul, reflecting upon the role that Mary played in his own life and in the life of the Church, manifests this. So from these passages from Pius XII and also from St. John Paul II, we see that there is a primacy given to devotion to the heart of Jesus, but united to that should be devotion also to the heart of Mary. Now again, why is this the case? Because between those two hearts, between the heart of the Son and between the heart of the Mother, there was such a deep bond and such a deep union. And so the Church is always encouraging us to link these two devotions together. And why does the Church want us to do that? Well, the Church wants us to do that because that's what we find in sacred scripture. You know, so many times you'll hear people say, even in the Catholic Encyclopedia, they'll say, oh, devotion to the heart of Jesus sprang from the revelation of Margaret Mary. Well, Margaret Mary, wonderful saint, gives a great impetus to the devotion, but this devotion is deeply grounded in scripture, deeply grounded in the Word of God. And to understand it in its fullness and richness, we need to look at the sacred scripture. And in this reflection today, where we're trying to ground and find the roots for this great devotion to the hearts of Jesus and Mary, I would love to focus on two evangelists who are really closest to Jesus and Mary. And that would be St. Luke and St. John. But let's start with St. Luke. St. Luke, more than any other evangelist, reveals himself to be a gospel of intimate domesticity. He's really into the home life, and that's why he starts his gospel with that beautiful infancy narrative. And in that, if we read it prayerfully and we read it slowly, don't just sort of zip through it, but take the time to go verse by verse and to prayerfully reflect upon what is he communicating to us? Because remember, there's nothing in the gospel which is there by accident. But it reveals Christianity as being really a religion of personal domesticity. It's about the home more than any other religion in classical antiquity. But we do get an intimate glimpse into our Lord's family life as it was seen through that maternal heart of the Blessed Virgin Mary. And there's no wonder that tradition oftentimes said that St. Luke was a painter. And there's a lot of icons, different images that are attributed to St. Luke, because there's no doubt that he knew Mary with great intimacy. I personally believe that he not only heard of Mary, but would have met Mary, would have spent time talking to her, and would have come to know her with a great deal of intimacy. Because what do we find is almost a constant lyrical refrain in that infancy narrative. We're told time and time again that Mary pondered and she treasured all of these things in her heart. Now, that Greek word that is used for ponder implies a serious, intense reflection upon her experience with her Son beneath and within that maternal heart, as John Paul so beautifully expressed it. Because she knew all the joy and anguish of every mother. Every mother goes through these things. She knew

joy and suffering, and oftentimes the interlocking at the same time of that joy and suffering. And she knew the anguish of every mother, that joy and suffering, so much part of the Catholic synthesis. But she knew the joy of holding that every mother would know. And we want to look at that, the joy of holding that baby. And it's interesting to think what we know medically now, what's happening to the child in utero, that the first thing that the child would hear in utero would be the beating of the mother's heart. So even that is a great consolation for us to think that the first thing that Jesus would have heard incarnate in his mother's womb would have been the calm beating of Mary's heart. And that beating of the heart always has a calming effect. That's why women always get this, how you hold a child properly. You know, if a child's crying or fussing, and even men, stupid as we are, so ignorant about things, doesn't matter whether you're left-handed or right-handed. If a child's crying, you always end up putting the child over the left shoulder and patting him with the right hand. And why do we do that? Well, that's because that's where the aorta is. So when you put the child on the left shoulder, what's the child hearing? The heartbeat. And the heartbeat, and that gives the child comfort. So it's fascinating now that we know that the child can't hear it. That's why we're doing that, even though oftentimes it takes a while to kind of figure out, the kid seems to be happier here. And so you put him on the left because that's where the heartbeat is. So Mary gets to hold him and contemplate that divine life within herself. It's such a beautiful thing to reflect upon. But, she goes off and she visits her cousin Elizabeth. And when she goes to visit her cousin Elizabeth, she is really a walking tabernacle. That mystery of the visitation, it's probably the first Eucharistic procession in history. Why do I say that? Because what does she have inside of her? The body, the blood, the soul and divinity of Jesus Christ. That's one of the reasons why John Paul the Great, in his final encyclical, said she was a woman of the Eucharist her whole life, because everything was involved in her son. And so she goes and she visits Elizabeth, and you have that warm, beautiful domestic scene where there's talk about babies and names and pregnancies and all those beautiful things. But then again, when it comes time for her to give delivery, and she goes to Bethlehem and she gives birth in a stable, she has to ponder and reflect upon, why a stable? Why was there no room in the inn? Why from all eternity was this part of God's plan that when his son comes in the world, he would be born in a stable? What does that mean? And then, of course, she hears the message of shepherds running to come see the child. And she hears all of this great news of tidings of great joy that a Savior, Christ the Lord, is born on this day. And she hears reports of angels. And just imagine, after 9 months, you see the deep prayer and reflection that every woman goes through, holding that new life within her body for 9 months, and what it must have meant on that Christmas night when for the first time she gives birth and then gazes on the face of her son, who is the God-man. Amazing. Think again what the emotion must have been when she took her child to present him at the temple to offer, an offering greater than any sacrifice made in the Old Testament. Because what is she bringing? What is she offering? Again, it is a Eucharistic offering. Because what is she bringing? The body, blood, soul, divinity, the whole Christ child to the temple to offer him to his heavenly Father. And of course, while she is there, she hears and encounters the prophecy of Simeon concerning the destiny of her child. And once again, her intimate participation in that destiny. And it's a difficult prophecy to hear. I mean, this would have been a joyous day bringing him to the temple. And yet she hears the words of Simeon, and let them echo again in our soul, and let's reflect upon them. What does Simeon say to Mary? Behold, this child is destined for the fall and for the rise of many in Israel, and will be a sign that will be contradicted. And thy own soul a sword shall pierce, that the thoughts of many hearts may be revealed. So in this prophecy, at this joyful time, again, joy and suffering mingling in that beautiful heart of the Blessed Mother. And she is the one, of course, who would have remembered this prophecy and would have shared the prophecy with St. Luke, which he records in his gospel. But it speaks of division. It speaks of conflict, of people rising up and others.

others being cast down. And of course, it's foreshadowing that sign of contradiction, which will be the cross, which will be unfurled on Calvary. Now, it's interesting to note that in the Greek language, there are two words for sword. One means a small sword, like a little dagger, almost like a table knife. But the other word refers to a large broadsword, like a Scythian blade, an enormous sword. And here Luke uses the latter. When he talks about Mary's suffering and the suffering of her heart, it is a large blade that is going to cut her and rent her in two, just as her son is going to have his heart cut and pierced and wounded. But lastly, in Luke's infancy narrative, the last scene that we get there that's part of this precious memory that Mary commemorates and passes on to Luke is when her son turns truant, what happens pretty much in the life of everyone. Every mother, sometime in life, the kid is going to go away or try to run away from home. I remember I did it, I think, when I was 4. I think my older brother unduly influenced. We didn't like the dinner or something like that, and he said, well, let's run away. So we went up to our room and we got a paper bag and we threw a couple pairs of underwear in it. That's all we packed. And then we left. Oh, when my dad came home, he was not a happy guy. And I learned a very valuable lesson that night. You don't run away from home and you never make your mother cry. So valuable lesson. But it's very interesting because Jesus, of course, would be the model child, and yet he's gone. And with a heart full of pain, when she finally finds him, remember, 3 days search, and imagine losing your child and then having to search for him for 3 days. But of course, we come to realize that what's really going on here is this was preparing her, because there's going to come another time in her life when she's going to lose him for 3 days. But at the end of those 3 days, she will get him back again. But when she finally finds them, what does she say? It's interesting. Look at the language. Son, why hast thou done so to us? Behold, in sorrow, thy father and I have been seeking thee. Imagine the loss of Jesus caused sorrow. What must it have been like to have been at the home in Nazareth and to be with Jesus? And the joy that that must have given, the joy that must have radiated out from that presence. But then she receives an unusual reply there. How was it that you sought me? Did you not know? Did you not know that I must be about my Father's business? And Luke tells us they didn't understand the word that he spoke, because even though they had faith, how that faith was going to be manifested and how everything was going to work out, there was still a faith journey that Mary and Joseph were on. But then we are told he went down with them and came to Nazareth and was subject to them. But then Luke, summarizing the infancy narrative, says, but his mother kept all these things carefully, pondering them in her heart. And isn't that so true, how mothers oftentimes will keep little mementos and save certain things, mementos that remind them of their children? And you know, in a very real sense, how difficult this must really be. And that's why there has to always be love for our own mothers, because in a very real sense, it's nothing but separation from those whom they love. I mean, if you think about it, a mother carries the child in her womb for 9 months. You can't imagine anything more intimate than having the child in your own body. Then you nurse the child. But then there comes the child when the child leaves you and then starts to walk and starts to crawl. And that begins this whole process of separation. Eventually, yeah, they have to become a man or they have to become their own woman. And then there comes the point where they give their heart to somebody else in marriage. And that's why moms are up there crying, because they remember it's such a sacred moment. They remember their little kid and all that. And so it's really tough on moms. And that's why we really have to have a deep and profound appreciation for our mothers and a love for them and the incredible love and sacrifice that they make. Well, why am I bringing this up? Because grace perfects nature. And so even though Jesus was the Son of God, he was also the Son of Mary. And so there was this incredible, intimate, personal, very, very natural relationship between the two of them. We have to remember that after this incident at the temple that happened when he was 12 years old, all right, which shows that age 12, he's very much aware of who he is. I must be about my Father's business. There was no sudden discovery of his messianic identity. At age 12, he knows that his Father is in heaven, all right? But we have to remember that for the next 8

18 years, he's going to spend those 18 years with his mother. If you think about it, it is amazing. He's on the planet for 33 years. 30 of those years are spent at that domestic church.

30 years together, it sets the stage for their first public act together. And this public act is something that they will perform together. But we move now from Luke's gospel to the gospel of St. John, the disciple whom Jesus loved. He's known in the Middle Ages as the evangelist of the heart of Jesus. Why? Well, he knew Christ and he knew Our Lady better than any other apostle. Remember, he was the man who rested his head upon the bosom, upon the heart of Jesus at the Last Supper. And he is the one to whom Christ entrusted Our Lady. So he was going to live with Our Lady for many years until Our Lady was taken up into heaven. But what a great bond, what a great insight there must have been between John and the Blessed Mother. And imagine what it must have meant to John the first time after Jesus had ascended into heaven when he celebrated his first Mass and then with trembling hands raised the Eucharist to Mary and said, "Behold, the Lamb of God," and as a priest and as apostle was able to give the Eucharist back to the Blessed Mother. What a moment that must have been. But now we look at the scripture, and it takes us to the wedding feast at Cana. Now, Our Lady, being a woman, is the first one to notice the problem. They have no wine. And so she immediately goes to her son, and the two of them must have looked very deeply at one another when Mary says, "They have no wine." And then he looks at her and says something very puzzling and very beautiful. He says, "What me to thee, woman?" Literally in the Greek, that's what it says. "What me to thee, woman? My hour has not yet come." Now, there's a couple things we want to notice about this. First of all, in John's gospel, whenever he speaks about his hour always refers to his passion, to his suffering, and to his death. Second thing we want to note, that addressing one's mother as woman was totally without precedent in Jewish culture. You didn't call your mother woman. It's only when we realize that John is following a Genesis motif, especially in those early chapters, that we begin to see why he calls her woman and how significant that is. Just why the beginning of the book of Genesis starts, "In the beginning, God created." How does the Gospel of John start? "In the beginning was the Word." That's not just an accident. He wants us to be thinking in terms of Genesis as we go through and begin to unpack the theological meaning of his scripture. And so now at Cana, we're at the eighth day. There have been 7 days of activity. We're on the eighth day. When we see it's the eighth day, it's a Sunday, we begin to see more deeply our Lord's meaning. "What me to thee?" What he's really saying is, if you want me to work my first miracle now, then our relationship changes. You will have to let go of the beauty and the peace that we had at Nazareth. You now have to become the woman spoken of in Genesis, just as I now must become the man, the second Adam that was spoken of, and we have to let go. And the amazing thing is both of them know what that means, and that's exactly what they're going to do out of the love of those two hearts. Thank you for being with us today, and God bless you.

The year 787 AD. Decades of confusion and unrest pertaining to the veneration of holy images have now reached a breaking point. Some Christian faithful have been accused of confusing material images with God himself and revering them in a way that only God deserves. Roman authorities respond unjustly by prohibiting the veneration of all holy images and ordering their destruction. To quiet the rising storm of iconoclasm once and for all, Pope Adrian I convenes the

0: Second Council of Nicaea, the Council Fathers call for the restoration of holy images. The Council reinforces the distinction between the worship of God and the veneration of created beings, such as the Blessed Virgin Mary, the angels, and the saints.
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1: 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Who can that be?
2: Yeah, explain.
3: Jesus Christ, of course. The greatest influencer of all time. 2,000 years and still going strong.
1: Wow. 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
4: In the evening, when I was in my cell, I saw the Lord Jesus clothed in a white garment. 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
5: Paint an image according to what you see, with the words on the bottom, Jesus, I trust in you. I promise that the souls that will venerate this image will not perish and will have victory over its enemies here on earth, especially at the hour of death. I myself will defend it as my own glory.

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1: Family, a prayer that we pray together is a powerful prayer. So please pray together with me our EWTN family prayer. Today we pray for those who struggle with eating disorders. O Holy Spirit, Lord and giver of life, we glorify you. We beg you to come with your healing power and gifts to those who struggle with eating disorders. Heal the wounds of the past, console them in the sorrows of the present, and restore their hope in your goodness. Be present to them and strengthen them in temperance, that they may easily do what is good and proper for their health and happiness. Give them good friends, an abundance of love, and gifts of prayer. Amen.
2: 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Take this, all of you, and eat of it, for this is my body, which will be given up for you. Take this, all of you, and drink from it, for this is the chalice of my blood,

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1: Amen.
0: The Lord be with you.
1: And with your spirit.
0: Brethren, let us acknowledge our sins, and so prepare ourselves to celebrate the sacred mysteries. I confess to Almighty God and to you, my brothers and sisters, that I have greatly sinned in my thoughts and in my words, in what I have done and in what I have failed to do, through my most grievous fault. Therefore, I ask Blessed Mary, ever Virgin, all the angels and saints, and you, my brothers and sisters, to pray for me to the Lord our God. May Almighty God have mercy on us, forgive us our sins, and bring us to ever

Let us pray. O God, from whom all good things come, grant that we who call on you in our need may at your prompting discern what is right, and by your guidance do it. Through our Lord Jesus Christ, your Son, who lives and reigns with you in the unity of the Holy Spirit, God,

A reading from the first book of Kings. The brook near where Elijah was hiding ran dry because no rain had fallen in the land. So the Lord said to Elijah, "Move on to Zarephath of Sidon and stay there. I have designated a widow there to provide for you." He left and went to Zarephath. As he arrived at the entrance of the city, a widow was gathering sticks there. He called out to her, "Please bring me a small cupful of water to drink." She left to get it, and he called out after her, "Please bring along a bit of bread." She answered, "As the Lord your God lives, I have nothing baked. There's only a handful of flour in my jar and a little oil in my jug. Just now I was collecting a couple of sticks to go in and prepare something for myself and my son.

0: If eaten it, we shall die. 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Go and do as you propose. But first, make me a little cake and bring it to me. Then you can prepare something for yourself and your son. For the Lord, the God of Israel, says, The jar of flour shall not go empty, nor the jug of oil run dry, until the day when the Lord sends rain upon the earth. She left and did as Elijah had said. She was able to eat for a year, and Elijah and her son as well. The jar of flour did not go empty, nor the jug of oil run dry, as the Lord had foretold through Elijah. The word of the Lord. Lord, let your face shine on us.
1: Lord,
0: let your face shine on us. When I call, answer me, O my just God. You who relieve me when I am in distress, have pity on me and hear my prayer. Men of rank, how long will you be dull of heart? Why do you love what is vain and seek after falsehood?
1: Lord,
0: let your face shine on us. Know that the Lord does wonders for his faithful one. The Lord will hear me when I call upon him. Tremble and sin not. Reflect upon your beds in silence.
1: Lord,
0: let your face shine on us. O Lord, let the light of your countenance shine upon us. You put gladness into my heart, more than when we had grain and wine abound.
1: Lord,
0: O Lord,

0: The Lord be with you.
1: And with your spirit.
0: A reading from the Holy Gospel according to Matthew.
1: Glory to you, Lord.
0: Jesus said to his disciples, "You are the salt of the earth. But if salt loses its taste, with what can it be seasoned? It is no longer good for anything but to be thrown out and trampled underfoot. You are the light of the world. A city set on a mountain cannot be hidden, nor do they light a lamp and then put it under a bushel basket. It is set on a lampstand where it gives light to all in the house. Just so, your light must shine before others, that they may see your good deeds and glorify your heavenly Father." The Gospel of the Lord.
1: Praise to you, Lord Jesus Christ.
0: My brothers and sisters, it's good to be here this morning, and thank you, Father Patrick, for allowing me to be here. It's always a pleasure and a great grace for me to be here and to serve with you at the altar. And thank all of you for being here this morning to adore and worship and give praise to our God through Jesus Christ, his only begotten Son. Now, before I begin to talk about the readings, I would need to first mention today's feast day. I would be remiss as a deacon if I didn't bring attention to the fact that today's feast, today's saint, is Saint Ephrem, who was a deacon and a doctor of the church. Saint Ephrem lived in the 4th century in the area of Asia Minor and Mesopotamia, which is now present-day Turkey. He was baptized and became a teacher, and became known for his teaching and his deep knowledge of sacred scripture.

He taught prolifically about the humanity of Jesus. But he was also a gifted songwriter. He wrote many, many wonderful hymns in praise of the Lord and also reflecting the teachings of Scripture. And so he wrote these hymns to combat the heresies that were circulating at that time in his local church. He was one of the first early Christians to introduce song into the public worship of the church. And he used his hymns and songs as a means of instruction so that people would learn the faith and learn about the great wonders of God and Jesus, his son. And so he taught and defended the church very faithfully throughout his entire life. He was ordained a deacon, but he refused to be ordained as a priest, and he lived alone and often in a more deserted type place because he wanted to devote his life to prayer and writing and teaching. And so because of his many beautiful hymns that were written by St. Ephrem, he was given the title Harp of the Holy Spirit. St. Ephrem died in the year 373 at the end of the 4th century, and he is the only Syriac Christian recognized as a doctor of the church. So today, on this wonderful feast day of St. Ephrem, let us pray St. Ephrem, deacon and doctor of the church, pray for us. So today our readings are really a wonderful help for us to understand how to grow in faith and how to grow in holiness. And particularly that first reading from the first book of Kings is that wonderful encounter between Elijah and the widow of Zarephath. It's a beautiful story about the simple faith and the simple trust in God and the widow had in the prophet. And of course, it shows us the wonderful, abundant, miraculous response of God to this simple faith and these simple acts of trust in God and in his prophet. So there are many aspects of this story that we could use for our reflection, but I'd like to maybe highlight just a couple of thoughts. The first thing I'd like to mention is that this passage from Kings, the encounter takes place when there is a drought. There's a terrible drought, the brook is run dry, and the drought image represents a time of trouble or a time of distress. And certainly we have experienced that almost recently, where we were without rain for a long time here in Alabama, and it seemed like, you know, the rivers were running dry, the reservoirs were getting low. And so we experienced in our own lives physically what happens when there is a drought. But it also can be a time of trouble or a time of distress in your own life. Perhaps you may be experiencing right now a period of drought, a period of dryness, a period of spiritual dryness, where it seems hard to go forward. When they're in that period, when there's spiritual dryness, there seems to be no consoling rain, no graces from the Holy Spirit to sustain us. It seems like life can be and is very, very tough, both physically and spiritually. And it seems like all around us, there's only dryness, little consolation. And when those things happen, we may be tempted to give up. Well, not only to give up, but to die, as the widow says. After this event, we will die. And to die means not only to die physically, but for most of us, it could be when we die spiritually. Because of the spiritual dryness and the difficulty with prayer, the difficulty experiencing God and his consolation, experiencing the graces of the Holy Spirit, we can be tempted to stop, to give up, to say it doesn't matter. And that is where we can most definitely fall into that temptation of not only sin and turning away from God, but even despair, despairing of God's love and of God's mercy. And so God sends Elijah, his great prophet, his messenger, and he sends her to the widow to ask her to try one more time, to not give up. And the things that he asks for are hard for her. She doesn't really understand, and she even tells the prophet Elijah that, you know, once we eat this bread and they use this flour and the oil, we don't have anything else. It's all gone. We will die. And so Elijah asks her to do that.

one little last act of charity. And so, even though it's hard for the widow and for her son, because she mentions it's not only for her, but for her son, her family, and there's no evidence at the time that he asks that she's going to be rewarded. She doesn't really know what will happen other than she'll be out of everything. She doesn't understand what the prophet is asking her to do, but yet she does it. She responds with simple faith, with simple trust, with great generosity. And so she is very generous, and she is faithful, even though she doesn't really understand what will happen. And she gives that little bit of flour, and she uses that oil, that little bit of oil, to help another, to give the prophet the bread that he asked for. And so what is the result? What is the result of this little tiny act of kindness that she does for the prophet? Well, it's not starvation. It's not death for her or for her son, but it's a wonderful gift of life. Her good deed results in the magnificent prophecy of Elijah. His prophecy about how the jar of flour will never go empty and the jug of oil will never run dry. Her trust in the prophet and her gift of generosity results in God's amazing, abundant, and miraculous gifts to sustain her and her son. And so as it was for the widow and Elijah, so too it is for us today with Jesus, our Lord and our Savior. You know, we are preparing to consecrate our nation to the Sacred Heart of Jesus this Friday. The U.S. bishops have asked us to consecrate ourselves along with them and to consecrate our entire country to the most Sacred Heart of Jesus and to his will. And to accomplish this, to be consecrated to the Lord, we need to recognize our own poverty in spirit, that we often have only a little bit of flour in our jar, that often we are lacking or weak in our own faith. And we usually only have a little bit of oil in our jug. We only have a little bit of space and energy for kindness and for acts of generosity. Often that oil is weak or lacking or shallow. But if we respond in faith to our Lord's request to us, that we live in him and through him, that we trust in him, and that we totally rely on him as our Lord and Savior, we too can experience this amazing, miraculous abundance of God's generosity to us. And we too will realize that the flower of our faith and the oil of our acts of kindness will not run dry. In fact, they will increase as we live our lives. 2 days ago, we celebrated the wonderful feast of Corpus Christi, the most sacred body and blood of Jesus. And Jesus gives his life by his very body and blood. Friday, in a couple days hence, we will consecrate ourselves and our nation to his Eucharistic and his Sacred Heart for the salvation of ourselves, for the salvation of our nation, for the salvation of the world. Jesus, in the gospel passage, asks us to be salt and to be light. To be like salt is to have a faith that enlivens others, that leads others to lead good and holy lives. This is the faith that our Lord wants us to have. This is the trust that our Lord wants us to have. And this is the flour that often is low in our jars. He also asks us to be light, to be a light to others, to act and live in such a way that our generosity, our acts of goodwill and kindness will give glory to God our Father. And by our acts, we can lead others to Jesus Christ, his Son. So my brothers and sisters, let us today examine ourselves. Let us look at our little jar and see how much flour is in it. And let's look at our jug and see how much oil is in our jug. Let us pray that our faith will grow and that our love will spread by our acts of generosity and kindness to others. Flour and oil, faith and generous love. They are the way that we will lead us to the Father. They are the gifts that will never run dry in our lives if we dedicate ourselves and consecrate ourselves to Jesus and his most sacred heart.

0: Let us offer our petitions with firm confidence, knowing that with God all things are possible.
1: That our Holy Father and his fellow bishops may rejoice in the word of God and proclaim his merciful love to the ends of the earth, we pray to the Lord. That all people may experience meaning and dignity in their work and gain a just reward for their labor, we pray to the Lord. For an increase in vocations to the priesthood and the consecrated life, that the Lord may send more laborers into the harvest and encourage those who are already consecrated to him. We pray to the Lord. For all the dead, that they may enjoy the fullness of joy in God's presence. We pray to the Lord.
0: In your love, Lord, answer our humble prayer. Give us the grace to see what we have to do and the strength to do it. We make our prayer through Christ our Lord. Amen. Amen.

0: Pray, brethren, that my sacrifice and yours may be acceptable to God, the Almighty Father.
1: May the Lord accept the sacrifice at your hands for the praise and glory of his name, for our good and good of all his holy church.
0: Look kindly upon our service, O Lord, we pray, that what we offer may be an acceptable oblation to you, and lead us to grow in charity.

To you, therefore, most merciful Father, we make humble prayer and petition through Jesus Christ, your Son, our Lord, that you accept and bless these gifts, these offerings, these holy and unblemished sacrifices, which we offer you firstly for your holy Catholic Church. Be pleased to grant her peace, to guard, unite, and govern her throughout the whole world. Together with your servant Leo, our Pope, and Stephen, our Bishop, and all those who, holding to the truth, hand on the Catholic and Apostolic faith. Remember, Lord, your servants. And all gathered here whose faith and devotion are known to you. For them we offer you this sacrifice of praise, or they offer it for themselves and all who are dear to them, for the redemption of their souls and hope of health and well-being, and paying their homage to you, the eternal God, living and true. In communion with those whose memory we venerate, especially the glorious ever-Virgin Mary, Mother of our God and Lord Jesus Christ, and Blessed Joseph, her spouse, your blessed apostles and martyrs, Peter and Paul, Andrew, James, John, Thomas, James, Philip, Bartholomew, Matthew, Simon, and Jude, Linus, Cletus, Clement, Sixtus, Cornelius, Cyprian, Lawrence, Chrysogonus, John and Paul, Cosmas and Damian, and all your saints. We ask that through their merits and prayers in all things, we may be defended by your protecting help. Therefore, Lord, we pray graciously accept this oblation of our service, that of your whole family. Order our days in your peace, and command that we be delivered from eternal damnation and counted among the flock of those you have chosen. Be pleased, O God, we pray, to bless, acknowledge, and approve this offering in every respect. Make it spiritual and acceptable, so that it may become for us the body and blood of your most beloved Son, our Lord Jesus Christ. On the day before he was to suffer, he took bread in his holy and venerable hands, with eyes raised to heaven, to you, O God, his almighty Father. Giving you thanks, he said the blessing, broke the bread, and gave it to his disciples, saying, "Take this, all of you, and eat of it."

In a similar way, when supper was ended, he took this precious chalice in his holy and venerable hands. And once more, giving you thanks, he said the blessing and gave the chalice to his disciples, saying, "Take this, all of you, and drink from it. For this is the chalice of my blood, the blood of the new and eternal covenant, which will be poured out for you and for many for the forgiveness of sins. Do this in memory of me."

Therefore, O Lord, as we celebrate the memorial of the Blessed Passion, the resurrection from the dead, and the glorious ascension into heaven of Christ, your Son, our Lord, we, your servants and your holy people, offer to your glorious majesty, from the gifts that you have given us, this pure victim, this holy victim, this spotless victim, the holy bread of eternal life, and the chalice of everlasting salvation. Be pleased to look upon these offerings with a serene and kindly countenance, and to accept them, as once you are pleased to accept the gifts of your servant Abel the just, the sacrifice of Abraham, our father in faith, and the offering of your high priest Melchizedek, a holy sacrifice, a spotless victim. In humble prayer we ask you, Almighty God, command that these gifts be borne by the hands of your holy angel to your altar on high, in the sight of your divine majesty, so that all of us who through this participation at the altar receive the most holy body and blood of your Son may be filled with every grace and heavenly blessing. Remember also, Lord, your servants who have gone before us with the sign of faith, and rest in the sleep of peace. Grant them, O Lord, we pray, and all who sleep in Christ, a place of refreshment, light, and peace. To us also, your servants who, though sinners, hope in your abundant mercies, graciously grant some share in fellowship with your holy apostles and martyrs, with John the Baptist, Stephen, Matthias, Barnabas, Ignatius, Alexander, Marcellinus, Peter, Felicity, Perpetua, Agatha, Lucy, Agnes, Cecilia, Anastasia, and all your saints. Admit us, we beseech you, into their company, not weighing our merits, but granting us your pardon through Christ our Lord, through whom you continue to make all these good things, O Lord. You sanctify them, fill them with life, bless them, and bestow them upon us. Per ipsum et cum ipso et in ipso,

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1: For those who cannot now receive Jesus in the Blessed Sacrament, we offer the following prayer. 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

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Amen.

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May your healing work, O Lord, free us, we pray, from doing evil, and lead us to what is right, through

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Amen.

laborers into your harvest, and grant them grace to speak your word with all boldness, so that your word may spread and be glorified, and all nations may know you, the only God, and him whom you have sent, Jesus Christ, your Son, our Lord. Amen. Our Lady, Queen of the Americas, Mary, Mother of the Franciscan Missionaries of the Eternal Word, pray for us.

0: Pray with us the novena to the Sacred Heart of Jesus.
1: Welcome to day 7 of the Sacred Heart Novena. In Dilexit Nos, Pope Francis describes the consoling nature of devotion to the Sacred Heart as flesh and blood in the Church's pilgrimage through history, a mutual sharing of suffering between Christ and us. Because Christ bore our sin and the wounds of his passion and death on the cross, we console him for our affronts. Because we also raise up our suffering to Christ, we ask him to console us.
0: Let us ask the Sacred Heart of Jesus for strength and increased faith with this prayer by Blessed Miguel Pro. In the name of the Father, and of the Son, and of the Holy Spirit. Amen. Amen. I believe, O Lord, but strengthen my faith. Heart of Jesus, I love thee, but increase my love. Heart of Jesus, I trust in thee, but give greater vigor to my confidence. Heart of Jesus, I give my heart to thee, but so enclose it in thee that it may never be separated from thee. Heart of Jesus, I am all thine, but take care of my promise so that I may be able to put it in practice even until the complete sacrifice of my life. Amen. In the name of the Father, and of the Son, and of the Holy Spirit. Amen.
1: Thank you for joining us, and thank you for praying with us. And join us tomorrow for day 8. God bless.
2: On this day, more than 6,000 Catholic schools will open their doors to teach the truth of Jesus Christ. The mission is simple: to teach what is good, beautiful, honorable, and true. For as Jesus himself said, you will know the truth, and the truth will set you free. Be strong, be bold, be Catholic.

Let's say a little prayer. Lord God, we too are slow of heart. We have our own ideas of who you are and what you are and what you look like and what you're going to do in our lives and how to be holy. We have the whole thing planned out, my Lord. We have not really understood the full message of the cross and of seeing you in the present moment. I ask that you give us all the grace to be so aware of your presence and the real essence of life, to be transformed into your image, that we may never lose sight of who you are and who it is you want us to be. That life will never engulf us to the point where we lose sight of you and your work, even in the sorrows and sufferings of life. We ask this grace through Jesus Christ, the Messiah, Lord. Amen.

0: man. The sword proves to be powerless against the supernatural power of this new monster, as does Beowulf's own strength. He would most certainly have been killed had not a magical sword miraculously appeared within his grasp. It is through this supernatural assistance that Beowulf prevails, without which he would have perished. The moral and theological message is clear enough. No human person, however strong, can defeat the power of evil without supernatural assistance, grace. Nor can the most powerful works of human ingenuity, the sword signifying what we would now call technology, save us from evil. Our triumph over evil is only possible with divine assistance.
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2: O guardian angel, whom God in his infinite mercy has appointed over me, enlighten, protect, direct, and govern me this day. Amen.
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Beowulf is the mightiest warrior in the world. He can defeat any foe by the brute power of his own strength. He proves as much by spurning all weapons and defeating Grendel through the strength of his own mighty arm. He then faces Grendel's mother, this time carrying the most powerful sword known to

that are being filmed on camera, they're all very excited when they see themselves on the big screens.

just before entering the stadium, the Pope met with members of the Santa Clara Convent Foundation, and he blessed 30 vehicles, of which 21 ambulances, which will be taken to Ukraine. So that was a very special moment, a moment of closeness to the people who worked hard, of course, to provide those vehicles, to get those vehicles, which will be sent, obviously, for such an important cause.

So this is the Pope's second leg of his apostolic journey to Spain. And it began today with the midday prayer in Barcelona's Cathedral of the Holy Cross and Saint Eulalia. He arrived straight from the airport and was greeted by, of course, a very happy crowd, including bishops, canons, diocesan officials, religious seminarians, cathedral staff, volunteers, and a large number of young people. He entered a side chapel for a moment of silent prayer.

and then processed down the central nave as the choir sang the opening hymn. And in his homily, which the Pope delivered in a mixture of both Spanish and Catalan, which I expect will be the case for this event as well, Pope invited the faithful to meditate on two images, the bride and the body.

Our correspondent on the ground has described the scene in Barcelona. He describes flyers in the symbol of a dove welcoming Pope Leo. They proclaim the word Benvingut. Benvingut, which is Catalan for welcome. And still in theme, another prominent word is the word Pau, which is the Catalan word for peace. So it would appear that Pope Leo is seen as a man of peace, someone who can encourage the world to live in peace. And that his visit is being seen as one which is profoundly spiritual and pastoral. The story of Barcelona is sometimes said to be the story of the temple and the city. Barcelona has been designated as the World Capital of Architecture for 2026, in recognition, of course, of its rich history in pioneering, urban planning. And, of course, the masterpiece of Barcelona, one of the most important and famous landmarks in the city, but also in the world, is without doubt the Basilica of the Sagrada Familia, the renowned, world-renowned landmark designed by the architect Antoni Gaudí. And this year, Barcelona is celebrating the year of Gaudí and the centenary of his death. The church and the city are both proud of Gaudí's legacy, and the Pope will be visiting it.

But the Pope will also visit a parish run by a very small Augustinian community. They have only 4 pastors in the whole of Barcelona. 2 priests are from Tanzania and 2 others are from the Philippines. And they maintain a very strong pastoral presence and ministry among the migrants. So the Pope in Barcelona will be there as pastor of the Universal Church and will come to face to face with the pastoral challenges of the local church too.

And just this morning, before travelling to Barcelona, the Pope wrapped up his trip to Madrid, which was the first leg of his journey to Spain. And he did so by meeting with volunteers who dedicated their time to help make everything about his

0: his visit run so smoothly. And of course he offered them his heartfelt gratitude for their service, and he said that their efforts were done out of love for the Lord, the Church, and the Pope. So we've heard the end of this hymn, and now the introduction. This is a great moment.
1: Però mentrestant anem col·locant-nos cadascú al seu lloc per aquesta part més de litúrgia. Però fixa't, Mercè, quina colla.
0: People are being asked to take their seats.
1: Podem sentir-vos. Sou 40.000 persones o no hi ha ningú a l'Estadi Olímpic?
0: I'm saying, are there 40,000 people or is there not anybody here? I want to hear you.
1: Escolta, i si passem una miqueta de llista? Et sembla?
2: Em sembla perfecte, perquè són 40.000 persones i, a veure, disculpeu, que no us hem saludat. 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
0: Those of you from the Diocese of Barcelona.
2: Sou de la diòcesi de Sant Feliu de Llobregat. Que hi sou?
0: They're calling out to all the various dioceses that are present.
2: No ho sento, diòcesi de Tarragona! On sou?
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0: And then we heard all of the various dioceses being represented. All of the various young people making noise to show that they are here and they are excited and waiting to greet the Pope.
2: La meva diòcesi de Solsona! Força amunt, Solsona!
1: I també la gent de Ses Illes.
2: Fantàstic. I d'altres llocs d'Espanya, de tot el món, crideu ben fort!
0: Today's event is similar. The form is similar to the liturgy of the word. And we will be hearing testimonies. And we will be hearing from the Pope, who will be responding to the testimonies. And of course, there will be a moment of prayer, a moment of reflection, and lots of singing, which of course is typical of these events, especially with the young people.
2: Però tot i així, no, Xavi, enviem una felicitació, una salutació, ni que sigui, que ens estan seguint des de casa.
1: Per la xarxa social.
0: The presenters are greeting all of those following from home. Following from through social media.
2: Any 1992. Què passava aquí en aquest Estadi Olímpic Lluís Companys?
1: Caram, Mercè, això ho sap tothom.
2: A veure, tothom, potser la generació. Com és això? A veure com va això del 6-7.
0: So the Lluís Companys Olympic Stadium, which was formerly known as the Montjuïc Olympic Stadium in Barcelona, was originally built in 1927 for the 1929 International Exposition. It has a seating capacity of more than 55,000 spectators, and it is named after Lluís Companys i Jover, who was president of the Catalan

0: government during the Spanish Civil War. He was executed by a firing squad on the orders of Francisco Franco in 1940. Since the end of the 1992 Olympic Games, the stadium has hosted numerous sporting, corporate, family and, above all, musical events, including concerts by major pop and rock stars, Michael Jackson, Bruce Springsteen, The Rolling Stones, Coldplay and Beyoncé. 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
1: Senyores i senyors,
0: I believe the Pope is now making his way onto the stage. But while we wait for him to do so, just looking ahead to tomorrow, on Wednesday, the Pope will visit a prison. It's a male prison. And he will then travel to the Abbey of Our Lady of Montserrat, which is about 40 kilometers from Barcelona and quite high up at about 720 meters of altitude, right by the mountain of the same name. And that will be a very important moment of prayer and reflection for all people of Barcelona. And now we can see Pope Leo is making his way up onto the stage. He's being accompanied by the Cardinal Archbishop of Barcelona, Juan José Omeya Omeya. And we should also be hearing a welcome address from the Cardinal Archbishop. It's really looking, seeing the view as perhaps the Pope would see from the stage. It's incredible to see just how many people there are filling the stadium. And the Pope is waving at all of those gathered. And as I mentioned earlier, we will likely be hearing from him both in Spanish and Catalan.

So now that the Holy Father has reached his seat, a human tower is being constructed. This is El Castel. And it is, as the word describes, a human tower.

So the castell, which is Catalan for castle, is a human tower which is traditionally built at festivals.

0: buildings in Catalonia and Spain. It was actually declared a UNESCO intangible cultural heritage. They're built with people ranging 6 to 10 stories high, and the completed tower is made up of 3 distinct parts. So the first is the La Piña, or the base, which is the massive foundational group of people at the bottom who absorb the weight and provide a safety net in case the tower should collapse. Then you have El Tronc, which is the trunk. These are the vertical levels of the tower where castles stand on the shoulders of the level below them. And we currently have 1, 2, 3, 4 of those. And then the top part is called El Pom de Dalt, or the crown. These are the uppermost levels. And they're made up of small children who sort of scramble their way up to the very top. And that is what we're seeing now. And these are very young children. And one has made their way up to the very top and is sort of crouched over the uppermost tier. 1, 2, 3, 4, 5. We've got 5 levels and 2 young children at the top. And so the tower is officially completed when the final child, called the Enchaneta, reaches the very top and raises one hand with 4 fingers extended, which symbolize the stripes of the Catalan flag. And the tower is only fully successful once every level is safely dismantled in reverse order, which is what we are seeing now. The smallest child is being selfly held on ground level, and the uppermost levels are kind of sliding their way down those below them. It's quite a scene, I must say. It seems like the most dangerous part, perhaps, is over, and the tower appears to have been successfully dismantled. And everyone taking part is very pleased, waving and clapping to the crowds. The younger children are removing their helmets. They were wearing helmets, and I did see that they'd also had gum shields in. The motto of the castellers, which are the people who build the towers, is strength, balance, courage, and common sense. And they're made up of teams of men and women of all ages who train very hard for months. And now that is over. And I think we are preparing to receive the Pope's blessing.
1: In the name of the Father, and of the Son, and of the Spirit Sanct, la pace sigui ambos altres.

We should now be hearing from the Cardinal Archbishop of Barcelona, Juan José Omella Omella. Good evening, Holy Father Leo XIV. Welcome to Barcelona, to Catalonia, to our home. We are immensely happy and grateful to have you among us. Blessed is he who comes in the name of the Lord. We wish to express this joy in an atmosphere of celebration and prayer. We eagerly

0: Your message, your words, which are always like rays of hope in our hearts. This is the youth of the Pope, the youth of the present, the youth of the future. We are all young today with the Holy Father, which, who is connecting with us.
1: We're
0: all united here where the Olympic Games took place. Barcelona, capital of the Mediterranean, also welcomes in these days the Med 26 Mediterranean meeting, where over 60 bishops and 80 young people are taking part from areas in the Mediterranean.
1: Aquí, una noche de julio de 1992, se encendió la llama olímpica. Hoy, 34 años después,
0: 34 years after the Olympic torch, we ask you for your blessing as you come to visit the various areas of this Olympic city.
1: Son miles y miles de personas que hoy querrían estar aquí, pero que no han podido asistir.
0: Thousands and thousands of people would have liked to have been here today, but were unable to. All of these people are following you from home or from the streets.
1: Uno de los símbolos culturales propios de esta bella y emprendedora tierra catalana. Ha sido.
0: Before beginning this vigil, we started off with a castell, which is one of the unique and most characteristic cultural symbols of this beautiful and noble land of Catalonia.
1: La colla castellera de Vilafranca de Penedès. Un aplauso para ellos.
0: A massive round of applause, please, for all of those who participated in the tower.
1: Como ha podido ver, los castells son torres humanas de diversos pisos de altura que han sido reconocidos por la UNESCO como patrimonio cultural inmaterial de la humanidad. 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
0: human towers of varying heights
1: en la Sagrada Familia.
0: And they remind us of the apostles that you will see tomorrow in the Sagrada Familia, made by the venerable Antoni Gaudí. The castells are a beautiful expression of what we human beings are capable of achieving when we work together towards a common goal.
1: Otra humanidad es posible cuando juntos miramos hacia arriba. Cuando alzamos la mirada.
0: This humanity is also, we are capable of it when we look up, when we raise our eyes to the sky.
1: Santo Padre, estamos
0: we are anxious to hear your words. They will be rays of hope that enter our hearts.
1: Ahora, recojámonos unos momentos en silencio.
0: Now let us take a couple of moments of silence to invoke the Holy Spirit. May it be today that the fire of the Holy Spirit
1: en esta vigilia.

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We've understood that you understand and speak Catalan, our language. So we take the silence to ask the Holy Spirit to inflame the heart of love of all the people who live in our land, the land of Catalonia. Thank you, Holy Father, for your presence and this moment of communion with us.

And that was the Veni Sancte Spiritus. Dear brothers and sisters, let us welcome the cross and recognize in it the sign of our salvation. Let us raise our eyes to the one who, lifted up above the earth, carries us all in his heart. To him, we now direct our grateful song of praise.

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The crucifix is being carried by some young people and accompanied by candles, and it is being taken to be enthroned. In the meantime, what we're listening to is You, the Only King, Tu el Único Rey.

That was tú el único rey, you the only king. The cross is being lifted up into the pedestal. With the help of ropes and of course people picking it up and just about to slot it in.

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0: Molt bona tarda, Sant Pare. Benvingut a Barcelona, benvingut a Terra Catalana. Em dic Ferran, soc de la parròquia de la Sagrada Família i he vingut a portar un breu testimoni.
1: Good evening, Holy Father.
0: Sant Pare,
1: welcome.
0: Creixem escoltant.
1: I am here to bring my testimony. Holy Father, we grew up hearing that the only goal in life is to be productive, succeed and maintain our image. I tried to do just that, but I only found an immense emptiness. So I started to search for answers. My life took a turn, and I was baptized this past Easter.
0: Ara que aquest camí és tan nou per mi,
1: since this path is new to me, I would like to ask, how can we keep our gaze lifted up toward what truly matters when society presses us constantly to look at the ground or only at ourselves? How can we discover our true vocation in the midst of this strong current?
2: Gracias por este testimonio.
1: Thank you for sharing your testimony.
2: Permíteme participar en la teva alegría y en la de todos aquellos que en la Pascua de Kestan han rebuto el sacramento del bautismo.
1: I would like to share in your joy, as well as that of all those who have received the sacrament of baptism this Easter.
2: Numerosos jóvenes y adultos,
1: many young people and adults are rediscovering the Christian faith. Sometimes after having drifted away from God over a period of time. This is a very significant step. Indeed, everything we gradually discover, embrace and experience along the way certainly contributes to our growth and to our maturity and creates space for interior life. However, at the same time, amid life's joys, successes and defeats, we realize that we need a different kind of water to quench our deepest thirst. Our desire for truth and for happiness requires wider horizons. This restlessness is a gift that God Himself gives. We are made for the infinite, and that is why every finite horizon, every step, every achievement, while satisfying us, also propels us forward and invites us to keep searching. To search as we move forward, but above all, to search by going inward, that is, by delving deeper.
2: Y aquí torna la pregunta en dos breves ideas. La primera, es necesario cultivar.
1: Here I would like to come back to the question with two brief thoughts. First, we must cultivate that healthy sense of restlessness. In our societies, the idolatry of profit and performance, the drive to always produce and to win, as well as the cult of self-image, are nothing more than anesthetics designed to numb our conscience and mold it to a certain vision of society.
2: When the people learn to trust,
1: when people learn to pause and value what is important, appreciate time in a new way, and reflect on their own lives, while allowing themselves to be enlightened by the gospel, they also develop a critical perspective on a social system that does not put people first and creates situations of injustice and existential poverty at various levels. That is why restlessness is frightening, as is the discovery of one's inner self, of spirituality, and even more so of the gospel. Second, it is in this world that we must cultivate restlessness, not in another. It is within this society that you and so many others have discovered the value of a more human and fulfilling life, open to encountering God and to the joy of faith. This means that despite the difficulties, the place where God makes himself present and where we must find his footprints is always in our current reality. We believe that the Holy Spirit acts and works silently in all situations of life and history, even those that appear to be the most difficult ones. However, we must nurture this restlessness and make room for it. As I said, look within and try not to be overwhelmed by the pace of life and external temptations. Cultivate moments of silence, perhaps pausing for a few minutes each day to read the gospel and to speak with God. Try to walk this inner path together with others, allowing yourselves to be accompanied on the journey and engaging with priests, religious, and people who, like us, have set out on this path.

0: Bona vesprada, Sant Pare. Soc Carmina, soc una professora de l'educació secundària d'una escola d'Hospitalet.
1: I vinc a... Father, I'm a secondary school teacher. And I'm here to present to you my testimony. Holy Father, in a world where so many things are shouted from the rooftops, there are aspects of life that remain hidden in silence and shame, such as depression, a silent illness that affects many people, both young and old, and bring with it darkness, isolation, and immeasurable pain.
0: Que la idea de desaparecer sembla la única opció, la única sortida.
1: Sometimes the pain is so overwhelming that the idea of disappearing seems like the only way out. I myself struggled to overcome this illness in silence for years.
0: Pero una nit de divendres vaig perdre la batalla.
1: And one Friday night, I lost the battle and tried to take my own life. I'm here because God gave me a second chance, and I will be eternally grateful to Him.
0: Però ja... Però encara hi ha moltes persones.
1: But there are many others who continue to face this darkness.
0: Per això li pregunto.
1: That is why I ask you with all my heart. Where can we see God when the darkness is absolute and we cannot take it anymore? How can we trust in God when it seems that nothing, not even our own life, is worth it? Thank you.
2: Ante todo, gracias por compartir hoy tu experiencia de sufrimiento.
1: First of all, thank you for sharing your experience of suffering with us today. I am moved that you are able to speak about it, that you are here among us, and that you have found the strength to embrace this second chance that the Lord has given you.
2: Te has levantado y has retomado el camino, y este

0: Es un milagro maravilloso que vemos en muchos personajes del Evangelio.
1: You have risen and continued your journey. And this is a remarkable miracle that we see in many gospel passages. Through contact with Jesus, even those who feel lost regain confidence in life. Healed of their illness, they can rise to live again. In your question, you first referred to depression as a silent illness. It is important to recognize how mental health is increasingly threatened in the context of societies that consider themselves advanced. This is a sign that there is something deeply wrong with a certain notion of progress that subjects people to pressures, expectations, and tensions that compromise healthy balances. For this reason, we need a healthcare system that prioritizes this invisible and widespread malaise, which also affects young people.
0: Las teves paraules tan matei ens han mostrat que el dolor posa.
1: Your words, however, have also shown us that suffering tests our faith and the meaning we give to life. This is true for everyone, not just for those who at some point face the trial of illness. As I listened to you, I thought of the hours of darkness, anguish, and pain that Jesus experienced as the hour of his death drew near. The Gospels, in the accounts of the Last Supper and the prayer in Gethsemane, emphasize that evening was falling and that night was coming. Shortly before his death on the cross, we read that darkness came over the whole land. But in reality, this was not merely a matter of personal suffering. The Son of God took all the anguish, loneliness, and suffering of humanity upon himself in his own flesh. In those dark hours, as he was dying on the cross, Jesus shared our pain and revealed to us the face of a compassionate God who bears our sorrows, who suffers with us, weeps our tears, and remains at our side with his presence full of love and mercy.
0: Lo atestigua varias veces la Sagrada Escritura. Hay momentos de oscuridad y de sufrimiento.
1: Going through this experience is difficult, as sacred scripture attests time and again. There are moments of darkness and suffering that our society silences, because certain cultural norms demand that we always be victorious and perfect. And so our limitations, fragility, and pain must be eliminated, confined to the deafening silence of loneliness or even shame. And in those moments, we may instinctively think that God has abandoned us as well. However, the cross of Jesus tells us that God does not abandon us. That he is at our side, crucified with us in moments of pain and extreme loneliness. That he gathers not only our tears, but also the cry of our suffering that others do not hear. A cry that Jesus made his own on the cross, saying, my God, why have you forsaken me? In a catechesis on the final hours of Jesus, Benedict XVI says that his suffering

becomes a cry of prayer. And this is true for us as well. In the face of the most difficult and painful situations, when God seems absent, we must entrust to Him once again the burdens we carry in our hearts, even crying out to Him, even protesting like Job, confident that in some way He is present and near, even when He appears to be silent. But I believe we cannot do this alone. In times of pain, at least as much as possible, we must open ourselves to someone who can help us utter a simple prayer, who can accompany us with discretion without rushing to explain that pain, who can take us by the hand and lead us out of that cry. These experiences also offer a message to us believers, to the whole church. We must not spiritualize pain, superficially attributing it to God's will or to some mysterious plan of His, because this risks minimizing that suffering, silencing it, and hurting people. God does not want suffering. He carries it with us and invites us to trust in Him with perseverance. Let us remember what Pope Francis said: with God, life is always reborn.

0: Buenas noches, Santo Padre. 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
1: Good evening, Holy Father. I come from a family in a very poor neighborhood of Barcelona. When I was little, my father tried to kill my mother, and she was saved because a young man stepped in and died instead. My father went to prison and my mother turned to drugs. When I was 10, social services took me in and sent me to the San José de la Montaña juvenile detention center.
0: Porque había construido un muro para protegerme y no dejaba entrar a...
1: At first it was difficult because I had built a wall around myself to protect myself by not letting anyone in. Little by little, I experienced family love for the first time and my heart began to open up. There they told me about Jesus. I started to pray and was baptized.
0: Más adelante me acogió una familia creyente.
1: But during my teenage years, I rebelled against God many times. I was invited to a retreat, and there, for the first time, I experienced God's love.
0: Me rebelé muchas veces contra Dios. Sin embargo, me invitaron a un retiro que me ayudó a reencontrar.

0: mostrarme con su amor y despertó en mí el deseo de perdonar a mi padre. 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
1: A few months have passed and I still find it hard to forgive my father. Sometimes I look up to heaven and ask God, where were you when I was a little girl? Holy Father, I have a question. How can I forgive my father for almost leaving me without a mother? How can I truly be reconciled with God? Thank you.
2: Gracias por tu testimonio y gracias también por la pregunta sobre el perdón. 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
1: Thank you for sharing your testimony, and thank you also for your question about forgiveness. It is truly a sign of God's grace that you have the courage to ask how to forgive those who have wronged us, despite your past suffering. I would like to mention two things. First, I would like to expand on what I said earlier about God's presence in our times of suffering. Deep down, you are also asking this question in relation to your childhood. However, the context in which the events of your life have unfolded requires us to broaden the scope of our question. Should we ask, where was God? Or should we ask ourselves about humanity, about how we are sometimes prisoners of evil, resorting to violence against others? How is it that we fail to cultivate love and respect for others' dignity and freedom? So many crime reports, even today, reflect a toxic climate in family relationships marked by abuse and oppression, and in particular by violence against women, which unfortunately often leads to femicide.
2: Esta realidad dramática que tiene raíces antropológicas y culturales, estamos llamados a abordarla todos, sea personalmente.
1: We are all called to address this dramatic reality, both personally and as society, because we are responsible for confronting it in all its dimensions.
2: Porque a nosotros nos corresponde afrontarla en todas sus dimensiones. No podemos atribuir a Dios lo que ha sido confiado a nuestra.
1: We cannot attribute to God what has been entrusted to our responsibility. We cannot imagine that God from on high will automatically respond to our needs or miraculously prevent evil from happening. He has endowed us with intelligence and will, given us a conscience, clothing us in dignity and freedom, and above all, has come among us in His Son, Jesus Christ, showing us the path to follow so that our lives may be fully human and so that justice, peace, and fraternity may reign in our society.
2: Precisamente para que el amor sea la clave de todas nuestras relaciones humanas. Si existe la violencia, si triunfa el egoísmo, si incluso el amor entre familiares se transforma en odio.
1: He has given us His own Spirit precisely so that love may be the key to all our human relationships. If violence exists, if selfishness prevails, if even love among family members turns into hatred, we must question the dynamics of our society, the culture of individualism, and the temptation of violence, but not God. The second point concerns forgiveness. We must learn to view forgiveness, that powerful

0: remedy for evil that heals our inner wounds as part of a process and a journey. If we read the gospel as a book of instructions, commandments, and duties, we risk becoming greatly discouraged and frustrated because Jesus invites us to forgive, yet we find ourselves unable to do so. But that is not the case. Above all, we must seek forgiveness from the Lord. We must continually ask the Lord, perhaps for our entire lives, to expand the space of love within us, precisely where we have been wounded, that He can help us reconcile with ourselves and with that part of our past that has been marked by suffering, so that He may slowly transform resentment into mercy and compassion.
1: Es un camino largo. Es un proceso que requiere mucha paciencia. Es un trabajo que debemos hacer con nosotros mismos, tanto personalmente como por medio de otros.
0: This is a long journey and a process that requires great patience. It is an effort we must make, both on a personal level and through other means of support and inner reconciliation. We must not lose heart. We move forward in small steps towards forgiveness. Reconciliation with the past is gradual. Above all, we must not think that forgiveness always and in every case means returning to the previous situation or having a close relationship with those who have hurt us, especially when there was violence. We can maintain a good disposition of heart toward the person, reject all forms of hatred or revenge, strive to repair the relationship as much as possible, and perhaps pray for him or for her. This helps us to enter more and more into the dynamic of forgiveness and to be reconciled with God and with others. You are capable of being carriers of peace.

0: En aquell temps, Jesús digué a Nicodem: i així com Moisès en el desert enlairà la serp, també el fill de l'home ha de ser enlairat, perquè tots els que creuen en ell tinguin vida eterna. 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
1: And just as Moses lifted up the serpent in the desert, so must the Son of Man be lifted up, so that everyone who believes in him may have eternal life. For God so loved the world that he gave his only Son, so that everyone who believes in him might not perish, but might have eternal life. For God did not send his Son into the world to condemn the world, but that the world might be saved through him.

0: Estimats germans i germanes, fills i filles estimats de Déu, també nosaltres som com Nicodem, peregrins en la nit. 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
1: Like Nicodemus, we too are pilgrims in the night. This gospel figure offers us a message primarily about the journey of life. Our journey, our desires, and everything we embrace and experience daily, in joys and defeats, in aspirations and plans, are the expression of our ongoing search. We are beggars for love, we are truly hungry and thirsty. We seek a deeper meaning that will sustain us, inspire us, and help us understand the mystery of our lives. As we slowly move forward, one small step at a time, we are called to engage with the shadows of our own human condition. We lack the full truth. We do not fully fathom the mystery of ourselves or the true identity of others. We do not always succeed in understanding the hidden truth of the reality that surrounds us and the events unfolding before our eyes. We seek a light to illuminate the path.
0: Però Nicodem també ens parla del camí de la fe. No es tracta d'un sender parallel respecte a la de la nostra existència, però

0: Quest dos itineres están siempre en
1: tra- But Nicodemus also speaks to us about the path of faith. It is not a path that runs parallel to that of our human existence. Rather, these two paths are always intertwined. As we heard in the Gospel, God so loved the world that he gave us his only begotten Son, and in him united himself forever with our flesh. He is always with the Father and with us. Thus, every time the mystery of our life unfolds in the light of a new day, in all that we are and do, we are in God's presence and held in his eternal embrace. Our life is hidden with Christ in God. Yet at times we experience the night of faith, the weariness of believing, the fatigue of the spirit, a sense of inadequacy in the face of the gospel's call, the bitterness of our failures, and the fear of not measuring up. Brothers and sisters, Nicodemus teaches us that these nights, which accompany our lives, our journey of faith, and the history in which we live, are a time of blessing, a place for rebirth, a womb that always gives birth to new life. These nights strip us bare and return us to what is essential. They remove the human and religious masks we wear by day to keep ourselves from being recognized or to present ourselves differently than we are. They expose us, revealing our lights and our shadows. These nights restore us to the humility of knowing how to look at ourselves in truth, beyond the presumption of thinking that our journey is already complete, and that we move forward as if we had a clear understanding of everything, everyone, and even God.
0: Aun cuando se presenta bajo la forma del sufrimiento o de la insatisfacción, de la desilusión.
1: The empty space that night creates, even when it takes the form of suffering or dissatisfaction, of disillusionment or disbelief, can be an opportunity to receive new life, to change and be renewed, to be born again from above, as Jesus tells Nicodemus. In fact, God did not come to judge the world in its sin and the night of its unfaithfulness, but sent his Son to save it and give the world eternal life. For this reason, we too are called not to judge the nights, neither the nights of our own lives, those of the church, nor those of the society around us. In the night, we must instead set out on a journey, as Nicodemus did, continuing to ask the questions of the Lord and open ourselves to the wind of the Spirit. We must welcome the night no longer as a sign of failure, but as the beginning of a new life. And as we reflect on our personal journey, as well as on the nights of our journey as a church and those of Spain, its cities, its old and new forms of poverty, its society and culture, we may well ask ourselves, what are the nights we are passing through? What do they say to us? As we enter into them and humbly look, without prejudice, at the reality of who we are, what are we called to change? Where must we seek renewal? What direction do we want to take? What kind of society do we want to build? Even in the heart of night, we must not give up searching, questioning, and dialoguing with God and with each other. Let us walk together in the faith that harmonizes the diversity of our ideas and sensibilities in order to seek the truth that will guide us toward the common good. This country may then be a welcoming space for all, where each person's dignity is respected and everyone loved for who they are. Let us open ourselves to the gift of the Spirit, seeking the Lord like Nicodemus and welcoming the light of his gospel. With the certainty that we will experience a new life within us, a presence that blesses, a gratuitous love that will help us pass from night into light. For God does not want anything to be lost, and even now he desires to give us eternal life and lead us to a happiness that has no end. Through the intercession of the Virgin Mary, may the Lord grant us the grace to open ourselves to him and to be shaken by the wind of his Spirit.

0: Hermanos y hermanas, a la luz del Evangelio que ha sido proclamado, y dirigiendo nuestra mirada hacia aquel que nos ha amado y ha dado la vida por nosotros, proclamad con alegría junto a mí el símbolo de la fe.
1: Brothers and sisters, in the light of the gospel that has been proclaimed, and directing our gaze towards the one who has loved us and has given his life for us, proclaim with joy together with me the successor of Peter, the profession of faith, which we received as a gift from the Church on the day of our baptism.

Hope is taking a couple of moments, just a moment to pray silently in front of the Our Lady of Montserrat.

This sounds like it is a Catalan version of You Raise Me Up.

The choir that we heard accompanying the singer is the choir of the Pueri Cantores of Montserrat. That was a soloist as well. And Pope Leo is now greeting them all one by one, shaking each of their hands and handing them, as he most often does, a rosary.

And that brings an end to this live broadcast of Pope Leo's prayer vigil at the Luis Companys Olympic Stadium in Barcelona. Whether you joined us through our Vatican Media app or YouTube or Facebook or any of our partner stations, EWTN Television, Catholic Faith Network in America, Shalom World Television, Catholic Television, Luminous Radio India, thank you for being with us. It has been my pleasure to be with you. And so until next time, Laudetur Jesus Christus, praise be Jesus Christ.

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1: I'm Veronica Dudo in Washington, D.C. Tonight on EWTN News Nightly, diplomacy or defense? Tehran halts attacks after Israel and Iran traded massive strikes. Now President Trump is urging an immediate ceasefire to avoid a full-scale regional war. Historic address. Pope Leo XIV receives a standing ovation in the Spanish Parliament after urging peace and respect for migrants. Plus, celebrating America, walking as one nation under God, we journey with the historic 2026 National Eucharistic Pilgrimage as it passes through the U.S. Capitol. These stories and more tonight.
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1: Thank you for being with us on the feast day of St. William of York. Our top story tonight. President Donald Trump warns Israel and Iran must immediately stop shooting. This comes as both countries

0: exchanged attacks for the first time since the ceasefire went into effect 2 months ago. Officials have been unable to turn the April ceasefire into a deal to permanently end the conflict. But President Trump also indicated today talks are still on and peace could be close at hand. White House correspondent Owen Jensen reports. Owen.
1: Veronica, good evening to you. Both Israel and Iran hit each other with retaliatory strikes, but for now appear to be backing off, backing away. And President Donald Trump, while issuing his demands, remains hopeful for peace.
2: President Donald Trump posts on Truth Social today this update on the war with Iran, including a possible path to peace. He writes, both sides, Israel and Iran, are looking to do an immediate ceasefire. Final negotiations on peace are proceeding, subject to ignorance or stupidity getting in its way. The blockade will remain in place and in full force and effect until a final deal is reached. Things should move quickly. Iran launched waves of attacks on Israel. Hospital teams in Israel moved patients and equipment to underground facilities today, the public urged to seek shelter. And Israel launching strikes on Iran. A petrochemical factory, one of the targets, the Israeli military confirmed the strike, saying it struck sites that produce materials for ballistic missiles. Israeli Prime Minister Benjamin Netanyahu called off the fighting with this caveat.
3: At the moment, the fire has ceased, because after we struck the terror regime in Tehran, it stopped attacking us. If the terror regime in Iran makes the mistake of attacking us again, we will respond with force.
2: The Iranian military said today it was halting offensive operations. In a statement, Iran's Joint Military Command said the country's response will be more severe if attacks on Iran continue. Also, Yemen's Iran-backed Houthi rebels fired at Israel and warned they would target Israeli-affiliated ships in the Red Sea. And in Brussels today, the European Union hits Iran with its new freedom of navigation sanctions.
4: Ministers were clear today that Iran's actions are unacceptable. In response, EU member states in Brussels today approved sanctions against the Iranian individuals and entities involved in disrupting the transit through the Strait of Hormuz.
1: And tonight, President Donald Trump attends the NBA Finals in New York City. He's a longtime Knicks fan, and fans can expect to see enhanced security measures. They've been told to arrive early. The president then returns here to 1600 Pennsylvania shortly after midnight. At the White House, Owen Jensen, EWTN News Nightly.
0: As Owen mentioned, tensions remain high in Jerusalem as the city enters a strict lockdown following a wave of Iranian ballistic missile attacks. Local defense systems intercepted multiple incoming strikes directly over the capital. Since then, everyday life is largely at a standstill. Schools are closed, mass gatherings are heavily restricted, and the health ministry has ordered hospitals to move operations into underground bunkers. The U.S. Embassy in Jerusalem is directing all American government personnel and their families to shelter in place as uncertainty looms over the region. I want to bring in Monsignor Peter Vaccari, the president of the Catholic Near East Welfare Association. Could you first tell us about the situation in Jerusalem right now?
5: Well, tonight, as we are here, and as you are looking over my shoulder to the Church of St. Francis and the little cross that you see above the Basilica of the Holy Sepulchre, tonight things are quiet. The day began with the sound of large sirens, loud sirens going off, letting us know that rockets, drones, missiles were on their way. It changed radically, as you can well imagine, the schedule for everybody here during the day.
0: Well, we're happy that you are safe and you are continuing to travel through the Middle East right now. How are people coping with the conflicts in Gaza and Lebanon?
5: Again, as you can well, as you and your audience can well imagine, it is an extremely, extremely difficult and a tense moment. The hope here is that there will be the restoration of justice and the experience of peace once again in this land. It was just this morning when I was with my staff here in the Jerusalem office, and we went to the Basilica of the Holy Sepulchre, and there on Golgotha, on Calvary, offered Mass. So beautiful this morning that the gospel story was the gospel of the Beatitudes. So for those who are in this area here,

0: of Jerusalem, the West Bank, South Lebanon, the entire region is certainly very much right now praying and trying to work to the extent that they can in the work that they've so heroically been doing for so many years to be sources of hope, to be sources of healing, to be sources of peace, not sources, instruments. Mm. Jesus is the source, but to be instruments of healing, hope, and peace.
1: That's incredibly put and, of course, very much needed. Can you tell us more about the organization and how you are helping on the ground?
0: So the organization was founded by Pope Pius XI in 1926. We are a papal organization. The chair of our board of trustees is always the Archbishop of New York. So currently that is Archbishop Hicks, who now serves as the chair of our board of trustees. The work that we do is on the ground because we have offices. Our people are here on the ground working. The Jerusalem office tomorrow, I'll be going to the Amman office, and the day or 2 days after that to the office in Beirut. The work that we're doing currently, particularly in the areas that you mentioned, Gaza, the West Bank, Jordan to a certain extent, certainly Lebanon, the work that we do now is essentially primarily humanitarian, but it's also pastoral. Mm-hmm. So to whatever extent we can work to try to provide clean water, medicine, food, medical relief, medical equipment. We're trying to do that. Psychosocial healing, which, as you can well imagine, under the circumstances right now, is a very needed entity.
1: Monsignor Peter Vaccari, thank you so much for the work that you do and, of course, for sharing those insights with us tonight. Please stay safe.
0: Thank you very much. Thank you, Veronica.
1: Pope Leo XIV is on the third day of his trip to Spain, and his impact on the historically Catholic country has been immense. EWTN's Paula Flynn reports from Madrid.
2: The Pope began the trip by dividing Spain's sports world in two.
3: So we're going to Spain. The big question is Real Madrid or Barca?
4: That one, that's easy. But if I say it, the Pope is for all teams.
2: Words that sparked good-natured debate. However, the frustration among Barcelona fans didn't last long, as the entire country focused on what the Holy Father would say in his first speech.
5: I come among you to confirm, encourage, and inspire a renewed fidelity to believers of the gospel, as well as a deeper reconciliation and cooperation among the different forces of this nation.
2: Though the Catholic Church has been losing influence in Spain for years, the country has seen a resurgence in faith among young people. In fact, this was the scene Saturday night. More than 600,000 people took part in a prayer vigil, including many popular artists. During the gathering, the Pope spoke with several young people, encouraging them to live their faith.
5: Never be afraid to consider a vocation to the priesthood or to religious life. Marriage is also a vocation. Do not be afraid of marriage and of forming a family.
2: After the vigil came the moment of Eucharistic adoration, when 600,000 souls prayed in complete silence. The next day, Pope Leo said his first Mass on Spanish soil. More than 1 million faithful participated along with the Corpus Christi procession through the streets of the capital. However, if there was one event that struck a deep chord, it was Leo XIV's speech before Spain deputies and senators. Never before had a pope spoken in the Congress of Deputies. And the message was clear.
5: Every human life must be recognized and protected from its conception until its natural end, in every circumstance of its existence. When this certainty is obscured, the most vulnerable are the first victims, and the law loses its deepest meaning to serve and protect every person.
2: He quoted Pope Francis saying that a throwaway culture cannot be imposed on the most vulnerable, such as unborn children or the elderly. He also quoted Pope Benedict XVI, saying that human dignity cannot be subject to the shifting majorities of any given moment. After his speech to the Congress of Deputies, the Holy Father received a standing ovation that lasted more than 6 minutes. Already, the Pope's visit has created many moments that have touched everyone's hearts, from the Holy Father

0: their embraces of the sick and those in need to public declarations of faith by well-known figures, something not heard in Spain for decades.
1: Today I am here confessing that I have been captivated by God.
0: In Madrid, Paola Flynn for EWTN News Nightly.
2: Ascension's popular Catholic Classics podcast returns today with a new season featuring Father Gregory Pyne and Rebecca Doherty. They'll guide listeners through the practice of the presence of God, a well-known spiritual classic praised by Pope Leo for shaping his own faith journey. Joining me now to tell us more is Father Gregory Pyne. Thank you so much for coming on.
3: Thanks for having me.
2: Father Gregory, could you tell us a little bit about the practice of the presence of God and what viewers can expect from this new podcast?
3: Sure. It's written by Brother Lawrence of the Resurrection, who was a Carmelite friar of the 17th century, who was born in Lorraine, which is in modern-day France, and who lived most of his life in Paris. He himself was a lay brother, so a religious who didn't become a priest, and he served his community in humble ways, but really the masterwork of his life was seeking to cultivate the presence of God, so to remain in God's holy presence throughout the course of the day, throughout the course of 40 some odd years. And so it's the type of spiritual practice or the type of spiritual method, which isn't very complicated. It's just a matter of recalling God throughout the course of the day so as to abide in his holy presence, which many in the years since have found very fruitful for their own kind of ongoing conversion.
2: Now, as you said, it's not very difficult, but maybe something that people don't often think about. Pope Leo has even said that this is one of the texts that has most shaped his spiritual life. Why do you think that is, and how do you see it reflected in his papacy so far?
3: So Pope Leo, you know, as a Augustinian friar, is certainly profiting from this Christian tradition, monastic tradition, prayerful tradition, which comes down to us, but also suggesting it to us in the 21st century who have a kind of tendency to complicate things or to make them overly complex when they need not be. So this is just one way by which to approach our life of faith and sacrament. And that's kind of the idea of the podcast, is just to help people read the text and then think about the text without complicating it or making it overly complex.
2: And what are a few practical tips Brother Lawrence provides to keep prayer in our daily lives?
3: Yeah, so one is just to kind of punctuate transitions with prayer. So you might be passing from this to that task. And sometimes we get in checklist mode where it's a mere matter of working through whatever it is that's required of us throughout the course of the day. But checklists are, of course, always in service of relationships. So we got to get things done, but for the purpose of spending time with. And I think that if we can mark those little transitions with little prayers, just the holy name of Jesus or asking for grace, asking for virtue, that will help us to kind of situate or even frame our daily activities in a prayerful way.
2: Father Gregory Pyne, thanks so much.
3: My joy. Thanks for having me.
2: The president of Peru has announced that the Holy Father is expected to visit the country this November. Speaking yesterday after voting in the presidential runoff, interim president Jose Maria Bacalsar says the trip begins on November 10th. While the Holy See has yet to officially lock in the exact dates, the president will travel to the Vatican on June 18th to formally extend the invitation and finalize the details of his highly anticipated apostolic visit. Meanwhile, the presidential runoff election has landed in a dead heat. Officials say it could take weeks to count votes. The latest numbers from Ipsos show left-wing candidate Roberto Sanchez with a razor-thin lead at 50.3% compared to right-wing candidate Keiko Fujimori at 49.7%. Early official tallies had initially placed Fujimori ahead. A final audited count could take up to a month. We have a lot more still to come on EWTN News Nightly, Philippines Update. What is the current situation after the devastating earthquake in the Philippines, and how is the church helping?
4: Today I was taken up to heaven in spirit, where I saw inconceivable beauties and the happiness that awaits us after death.
5: My child, happiness in heaven is constant and forever new. The source of happiness is unchanging in its essence. It is always new, gushing forth happiness for all its creatures.

0: Know that all the beauty you have seen in nature is nothing compared to the beauty and joy of heaven and what I've prepared for those who love me.
1: Our Lord has revealed to me that we should often think of heaven. There are different degrees of happiness in heaven. Every soul will be beautiful, but many souls will shine more glorious than others. St. Paul has said it best. Eye has not seen, ear has not heard, nor has it entered into the heart of man what God has prepared for those who love him.
2: I have waited for the Lord, and he stooped toward me and heard my cry. He drew me out of the pit of destruction, out of the mud of the swamp. He set my feet upon a crag. He made firm my steps. And he put a new song into my mouth, a hymn to our God. Many shall look on in awe and trust in the Lord. Psalm 40, verses 2 through 4.
3: A devastating 7.8 magnitude earthquake has struck off the coast of the southern Philippines. At least 32 people have been killed and more than 100 others injured. The powerful tremor knocked out power lines and shattered infrastructure across the region. Emergency operations are aggressively underway as local authorities and rescue teams search for survivors. Meanwhile, aid agencies and leaders across the country are mobilizing urgent humanitarian relief to deploy basic necessities to the displaced families. Joining us today is Monsignor Pepe, Director of the Media Office for the Catholic Bishops Conference of the Philippines. Monsignor, thank you so much for joining us.
4: Thank you. Thank you for taking me.
3: We are seeing devastating reports of many lives lost and extensive damage to infrastructure. What are you hearing directly from the ground?
4: Well, the latest, as we already have more or less counted about 35 casualties and about 200 injuries, but the number is counting, is going on until this moment. We will have continuing updates to give us the report and the damage, the extent of the damage. We have not yet, despite how many hours already that passed, exactly determined them.
3: What are the most immediate critical needs of the displaced families right now?
4: Well, especially for the poor, the government together with the church, and the non-government organization, are trying to get to us first responders to what they need most. And in poorer areas, of course, food to those victims and medical assistance for those who are injured and the victims. This is what they immediately need at the moment.
3: How is the church mobilizing local parishes and other networks to provide immediate relief? And how can the global community support these efforts?
4: A couple of hours ago, I was talking with the Archbishop Gilbert Garcia, the president of the Catholic Bishops Conference of the Philippines, and he told me they were trying to mobilize local churches already in the Philippines, including now the Caritas Philippines, which is right there. I don't have the exact detail of what and how much are they mobilizing, but he assured me, the president of the Bishops' Conference, that they are working on it right away to respond to the immediate needs of the victims, especially those who are the sub-casualties and those who are injured.
3: So getting information out, especially in some of those rural communities, is so key. Can you talk a little bit about how it's important to continue to have traditional radio in times like this?
4: It is really very important. We have the Catholic radios in those areas. We have more or less Catholic radios complementing the private and the government radio. I'm talking about the AM radio stations that are existing, broadcasting right now in those areas. They are very helpful in the sense of informing people and trying to get people to work together, coordinate with the assistance that we need in those areas.

0: Monsignor Pepe, thank you so much.
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0: 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Plus, the National Eucharistic Pilgrimage heads to the D.C. area. We caught up with some of the faithful.

Many people are familiar with St. John Paul II's great love for the rosary. He loved the rosary. Right after his election to the papacy, he said that the rosary was his favorite prayer. And in 2002, he actually gave us an apostolic letter on the rosary. And that's where we learned about the luminous mysteries. Now, as great as those things are, did you know that there's a pope who promoted the rosary even more than St. John Paul II? That was Pope Leo XIII. He lived at the end of the 19th century, at the beginning of the 20th century. He wrote 11 encyclicals on the rosary. Those are encyclicals. He also wrote other letters, apostolic exhortations, made many messages about the rosary, because he was trying to promote it to combat many of the falsehoods, especially modernism, that was creeping into the church. He promoted the rosary especially during the month of October, because as a young boy, he grew up on a farm, and he knew that that was the time of harvesting in the fields. And he thought to himself, if we want to harvest souls, we need to get them praying the rosary. He greatly promoted the rosary, especially the family rosary, trying to get everyone, including the clergy, to pray it around the world. So be like St. John Paul II. Be like Pope Leo XIII and pray the rosary on a daily basis.

a process that has taken 20 years, two priests martyred for their faith are now beatified. On Saturday, Cardinal Michael Czerny, a native of the Czech Republic, celebrated the beatification mass for Fathers Juan Bola and Václav Drbola. The two priests were killed by the communist regime in Czechoslovakia in the early 1950s. While speaking about the martyrs, Cardinal Czerny said no violence can stifle the life of God. It was the largest Catholic event in Ireland so far this year. 13,000 of the faithful attended the 41st All-Ireland Rosary. It took place in Knock, a site that is famous for its shrine and as a pilgrimage destination. In his sermon during Mass, Archbishop Eamon Martin encouraged the congregation of thousands to pray often in union with Mary and for the protection of humanity during this technological age. At the end of the procession, the Archbishop led the renewal of the consecration of Ireland to the Immaculate Heart of Mary. Staying in Ireland, a remarkable display of faith in Cork over the weekend. Braving torrential rain and wind, thousands turned out to take part in the city's 100th Eucharistic procession. Bishop Fintan Gavin carried the Eucharist along the route, followed by the faithful under a canopy of umbrellas. The first procession was held in 1926 in a bid to bring the city together in the wake of the Civil War. In his homily, the bishop said this event was not just about looking back, but about, quote, recognizing the Lord today and the people who have gathered in the Eucharist that we carried, the Lord who is with us and leads us forward in faith. In honor of America's 250th celebration, the 2026 National Eucharistic Pilgrimage continued along the East Coast with stops in and around the Washington, D.C. area this weekend. The pilgrimage started back in May in Florida and will end in Philadelphia on July 5th. The theme is One Nation Under God, and organizers say it's not just a slogan, but an invitation to realign our lives, communities, and country under the sovereignty of Christ. Capitol Hill correspondent Eric Rosales caught up with a procession in Stafford, Virginia, and joins us with more on the weekend events. Eric.

0: The National Eucharistic Pilgrimage is a call to unity through prayer, a chance to get to know Jesus even deeper in the presence of the Eucharist and to pray for this great nation. Many of the pilgrims I talk to say it's already had a tremendous impact on their lives.
1: It's been really incredible getting to share my love of our Eucharistic Lord with people as we go up the East Coast.
0: Raymond Martinez II has been with the procession from the beginning in St. Augustine, Florida. After a mass officiated by Bishop Michael Burbidge of the Diocese of Arlington, a Eucharistic procession around St. William of York Catholic Church took place.
2: I got a glimpse of people in the procession, and they were from all different ages, different cultures, right? And brothers and sisters in Christ, one family. And that's the unity that our world, our nation, need to see right now.
0: Parishioners tell me they felt the presence of the Lord.
3: Jesus is everything for us. So there's nothing else. It was just beautiful. Thank God that I made it.
4: It was just a really fun experience. And like Father's, the bishop said it in his homily, he said, you're being led by Christ. So Christ is leading it and you're just following. So that's what I did.
5: What made it so good?
6: Because there was Jesus.
0: On Saturday, the National Eucharistic Procession made a stop in Washington, D.C. at the Catholic Information Center for a mass and procession. Gary Mitchell, who lives in Maryland, made the trek.
7: Our founding reminds us that we were a nation built on the gospel. So if we don't have a virtuous people, this free system will not survive. So that's the message that everyone has to understand.
8: It's just such a blessing to live in a country where we can witness to our faith not only in privacy, but in the public square, quite literally today. So I just went out to be a part of this special event.
0: And all roads lead to Philadelphia, Pennsylvania, the birthplace of our nation, where the National Eucharistic Pilgrimage will end on July 5th. From St. William of York Catholic Church, in Stafford, Virginia, Eric Rosales, EWTN News Nightly.
9: Great to see. 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I'm Veronica Dudo. 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

0: Hi, I'm Doug Keck, and welcome once again to the Catholic Sphere. You know, each week we bring you an insightful discussion on the latest issues facing the Catholic Church and the culture we live in from a theological perspective. Today we're discussing, was the Sabbath really made for man? Joining us for today's conversation, we have EWTN TV and radio hosts, of course, the one and only Father Mitch Pacwa. He joins us from his Scripture and Tradition set right here in Alabama. We also have, as always, EWTN's Vice President of Theology, Colin Donovan. Keep me on the straight and narrow. He's in our theology studio. Finally, we are joined by the host of EWTN Radio's Call to Communion, Dr. David Anders. He joins us from our radio studio. Welcome. Great to have this panel back again on the Catholic Sphere. So we're talking about the idea of the Sabbath. Colin, let's start off with, what do we mean by the Sabbath?
1: Well, the Sabbath originally was an Old Testament institution. The Israelites were told by God to keep holy the Sabbath. They had to practice certain things in dedicating it to God. So I guess you could, if you wanted to summarize all of that Old Testament scripture, it would be that to have a day dedicated to God in which you honor Him in particular, and to also rest from the ordinary daily activities of life, to give the whole day to God, to recreate oneself, it's sometimes been said. And of course, the Israelites celebrated the creation of the world. This is what they knew from their sacred books, and that God, the God that they worshiped, was the God who created the world. And the day on which he rested was the seventh day of the week, or the Saturday, as we say, the Sabbath. And this became the day that they honored honored the God who created the world. Christians started to do it differently, as we see with St. Paul. We see that he would go into the synagogue on Saturday to convince the Jews that Christ was the Redeemer, the Messiah. And then he would go and break bread on Sunday and give a sermon. Might not have been so good. People seem to be falling out of windows sometimes at those sermons, but or at least it was long, perhaps. But clearly, Christians had done something else. They were celebrating God as well, but they celebrated the God who recreated them, who redeemed them, who rose from the dead on Sunday, which is our own great hope and the reason that we trust in Christ as Messiah and as Son of God, Redeemer. And all the rest. So truly Lord of the Sabbath, and we celebrate his lordship on our Christian Sabbath.
0: Okay, Father Mitch, thinking about the days with the early church, so how quickly did it actually, the early church, move from focusing on Saturday to focusing on Sunday? Do we have a sense?
2: Sure. There's very quickly. First, keep in mind that Jesus our Lord rose from the dead on a Sunday, the first day of the week. 1 week later, he appears to the apostles and shows to Thomas that he's raised from the dead. And then and that's on a Sunday. Then we see also that he sends down the Holy Spirit on Pentecost, which was a Sunday. And that fixture of these key events of the risen Christ and the descent of the Holy Spirit on the first day of the week are shown, for instance, in 1 Corinthians chapter 16, verse 2, which was written in about 53, 54 AD. He mentions that on the first day of the week, each of you is supposed to contribute something for the poor. They're coming together on the first day of the week.

0: And we also see in Acts 20 that it's on the first day of the week that they gather for the breaking of the bread, as Colin mentioned. And then in Revelation chapter 1, verse 10, it's already called the Lord's Day. Mm-hmm. And that's when John gets the book of Revelation, that this is also on a Sunday. So this is all throughout the first century. Mm-hmm. And that is what sets it for Christians. And then in the early church, they are celebrating on Sunday. They'll do a vigil on Saturday and have a prayer to prepare, reading the Psalms and such, to prepare themselves for the Sunday worship. But Sunday was the day in which they came together to celebrate the resurrection of the Lord by being there for Holy Mass.
1: Okay. So, Dr. Anders, let me ask you. So, as Catholics, do we consider Sunday the Sabbath?
2: Yeah, thanks. I appreciate the question. So, you know, the New Testament never refers to the church's celebration on Sunday as the Sabbath. Mm-hmm. And our evidence from the scriptures are that the Jewish Christians that immediately made up the disciples of Christ continued to worship in the temple as Jews and to seemingly keep the laws of Kashrut under certain circumstances and to celebrate the Sabbath as Jews. But when Gentiles began to flood in, the question, how much of Jewish law do Christians have to adhere to, was answered definitively by the Council of Jerusalem and St. Paul. And the question is, they don't. The law of Moses was, you know, for defining the character of the ethnic people of Israel, doesn't apply to the church. And in fact, the church drew a pretty hard distinction between the Jewish Sabbath and what Christians were called to do. And the book of Colossians in particular says, by no means allow yourself to be defined as Christians around Jewish liturgical celebrations. This is a completely different creature. And another point of contrast, and this often comes up in dialogue with our Seventh-day Adventist friends, is that you know, they'll say, well, we're supposed to worship on Saturday. And in saying that, they show that they really misunderstand what the Old Testament asked of Jews, that the Old Testament never asked Jews to worship on Saturday. They asked it to refrain from work. The principal rite of worship in the Old Testament was the offering of sacrifice, which was certainly not limited to Saturday. It was a seven-day-a-week affair. There were always sacrifices going on in the temple. What's interesting about Christianity is our worship is not defined around refraining from work. It is around the spiritual sacrifice of the Eucharist in memorial of the death of resurrection in Jesus. So conceptually, the Jewish Sabbath and Christian Sunday are very, very different events, very different kinds of feasts. Mm-hmm. Early Christians in the first four centuries, there was no option to refrain from work because, you know, Christians came from all walks of life, including slavery. Do you think pagan slave masters said, well, I'm going to give you one day a week off so you can go to your little Christian thing? No. We know from St. Justin Martyr and other early writings that their practice was to get up before dawn, you know, go meet with the Christian church, hear the scriptures read, celebrate the sacraments, and then they had to go about their jobs in their life. It wasn't until the Christianization of the Roman Empire when there even was a possibility of having a kind of day in the calendar when Christians could set that aside and hallow it by refraining from certain forms of servile work. And although the church does encourage us today, to the extent that we can, and our livelihoods don't depend on it, to refrain from servile work so that we can honor God and our families and give rest, you know, to the work of our hands and so forth, that the real distinction of the Christian feast of Sunday is, in fact, the holy sacrifice of the Mass, right? Not just refraining from work. And I know, you know, the theme of our show is, was it made for man? And that's something that, you know, that Christ emphasized, that even in dealing with the Sabbath, that, you know, that there's a personalistic and humanistic element there, right? In the Old Testament, it was very much an emphasis on giving rest to your servants, to the people, that your employees, people that work for you, so they can refresh themselves. Right. It wasn't just a kind of slavish adherence to a set of rituals in the attempt to appease an angry God.
1: Right. Well, to pick up on that whole slavish, you know, procedures and laws, the idea of this, the Sabbath was made for man, not man for the Sabbath, Colin, kind of came up in a discussion, you know, Jesus, you know, eating and the apostles eating some food on a day when they're not supposed to be doing things on the Sabbath, per se. He talks about David. But a lot of this then has to do with the fact that we can't get caught up in all

0: these rules that the Pharisees were following. Is that true?
1: Well, it is, because there were the different sects in Israel of those days. There was the Sadducees, which you might consider sort of low church. They had the five books of Moses, and that was it. You had the Pharisees, who had a very elaborate oral tradition going back to the synagogue system, mm-hmm. developed in Babylon, and thinking and commentary and development of doctrine, you might say. And the doctrine had developed into over 600 rules, which was necessary to keep the Sabbath, because what they tried to do is keep you from even getting close to breaking the Sabbath, to put a mm-hmm. fence around the things we are forbidden to do on that day and in other things, in the eating of food and everyday life and so on. So to put this fence around the obligations of the Jew had become a very rigorous system, and Christ criticizes that approach to it. And so the church tries not to emulate that practice. It's sort of interesting that it sort of did that, because, you know, I went to the seminary in the period right after the council and just before the new code of canon law came out. And a lot of the discussion was, well, we don't use the old manual system of doctrine and moral theology and so on, where you had, you know, black and white sentences and answers. Mm. Those are good for a reference point of the historical tradition. But so for Sunday practice, you know, you couldn't do any more than 2.5 hours of servile work. Mm. Well, that's a lot of servile work. And that was defined as the ordinary things that you did. You know, if you were an accountant, I guess you shouldn't be doing 2.5 hours of accountancy on Sunday or something of this nature. Mm-hmm. But the church has gotten away from that kind of a rigorism as well, looking more at the purposes, the positive elements of it, the purposes of the Sunday, the recreation, as I think we've all mentioned so far, and to put that positive dimension of the celebration of Sunday mm-hmm. as opposite, or at least not central, that mm-hmm. sort of moral theological tradition of what may I not do on Sunday. Those are still legitimate things, but to put the emphases more on celebrating it in a wholesome and holy way.
0: Let me ask you, Father Mitch, also just the idea to think in terms of the Pharisees, and the idea when our Lord was challenged for healing on the Sabbath and saying, well, you can't do that, and the idea of our Lord really in a sense putting mercy and compassion over these strict legalisms. Is that the way Catholics should look at our lives?
2: Yeah, we have to keep in mind, as Colin mentioned, mm-hmm. that these rules that we're trying to put a fence around Torah, the idea is that God gave these 613 laws, mm-hmm. keep holy the Sabbath, and to make sure you don't get close to breaking the Sabbath, rules about how many steps you could take in between each meal and such. Mm. They became ways to give more than norms. As Pharisees, which was a lay movement within Israel to encourage this, as they got to have stronger influence among the people than the Sadducees, who were mostly from the priestly and noble classes, they were able to have a lot of say on people's behavior. Christ is disagreeing with the Pharisaic fence around Torah. He's not fighting against Torah, right. but it's the fence. And this would be a characteristic of his disciples. We would, in most times, not always, sometimes the fear of people being lax in the practice of their faith led to lots of other rules being enacted and a certain rigidity. Mm-hmm. And we have to keep coming back to Christ saying that the law is there to help us in worshiping God, and it's made to benefit man's relationship with God, mm-hmm. Rather than in and of itself being its own goal. That is always a real concern.
0: Well, it kind of fits in, Father Mitch, and I'll go to Dr. Anders on this, just the idea of, and then following up, Colin can pick up on this as well, this kind of almost a bureaucracy that where you end up with a situation where more and more rules are created because, as Father Mitch kind of said, the purpose moves away from the end result of salvation to kind of control and maintaining the organization.
3: Yeah, you know, there was a there was a mistake that I think some early Christian fathers made, and it, you see it perpetuated throughout Christian history, and that is to read the critiques that Christ made within his Jewish context as if he was critiquing Judaism particularly and not rather a type of religiosity to which we can all fall prey, mm-hmm. you know? And when I read, say, the great spiritual writers of the Catholic tradition, the mystics, the doctors of the church and so forth, they're keenly aware of this distinction. And they constantly warn Catholics, you know, don't, this is not just a critique about Judaism. This is something we should internalize, right? Don't treat the elements of your own Catholic tradition mm-hmm. with the same kind of misalignment of priorities, right, that Christ says happened in that context. One of my favorite passages of St. Augustine of Hippo in his book on Christian doctrine, as he says, we should really regard the entirety of our faith the way you would look at a road or a chariot, right? It's a means to an end to get you to a destination. The destination is the love of God and neighbor, right? And the minute we put the means ahead of the ends, then we fall into what the Catechism calls superstition. Mm-hmm. Even something, paragraph 2111 of the Catechism says, even the sacraments of the Catholic Church can become superstitious if we approach them without the right disposition. And what is that disposition, of course? Ultimately, faith, hope, and charity, but the greatest of these is love. St. Paul gives us the only extended reflection on liturgy, which is our own ritual system, in the New Testament tradition. And of course, he has but one ultimate criterion, and that is, if it's not done in charity, it's done to no avail. Mm-hmm.
0: So, Colin, let me ask you for you to reflect on that same question.
1: Yeah, I think it really is the risk of a kind of internal rigidness that is being argued against there. And you can be very subject of it in the church today, obviously, if you are judging yourself by your compliance with rules and you are judging others by their lack of compliance with rules, then you fall into this bad habit. And clearly charity is not working in you at that, but rather an idea of judgment. So we're not to judge others, but we should at least judge ourselves. We're called to do it, to go to confession, to say, this is where I have not lived up to the imitation of Christ that I am called to be, and to draw distinctions and to circle those things and to improve them, and to not be looking in others for the ways in which they fail to live up to those. And we get the examples from our Lord, where the Pharisee, you know, applauding himself for his gift to the temple, and the poor woman dropping their, you know, coin in the, you know, knot. We should not become like that, but it is, unfortunately, it's a foible of human nature that we can fall into if we're not careful, and that's what we're saying here. Be careful.
0: Right. Let me ask you, Father Mitch, so should there be no rules? Should everything be based upon what, you know, some individual feels God is talking to them in their own heart?
2: There need to be guidelines. Mm-hmm. I've heard a number of people say, well, I can find God just as easily in the golf course on Sunday morning as I can in church. However, having been on golf courses, not on a Sunday, by the way, I'm too busy on Sunday, I've heard language that I don't find in any hymn I've ever sung at church. Nor do I hear them singing, praise God from whom all blessings flow. You know, there's the flow of language is not exactly oriented towards praising God, more towards their own frustration. Right. And I think we have to keep in mind a couple things. One, when we come to Sunday to worship, we're there to give glory to God. And the liturgy is meant to be a foretaste of heaven. This is prepared, as St. John wrote the book of Revelation on the first day of the week. He describes the heavenly worship, and we are invited to join in that worship as well as to receive Jesus Christ himself, mm-hmm. to receive his word and receive him. There is no accident that the Sabbath was made for man, in that people who go to church live longer than people who do not. They have less heart problems and better family life. In other words, this has an overflow from our attendance at the Holy Eucharist on Sundays to the rest of our lives. And this is a very important component to remember, that we are called together not just to have my feelings about God be expressed, mm-hmm. but rather to hear God's word and to receive Jesus in the sacrament. And this is why the church does well in reminding us all it is a grave issue not to come worship God. Of course, when you're positive, there are times when it's impossible. I don't expect the astronauts to stop what they're doing and come to Mass. Mm-hmm. But when it is feasible and possible and normal, mm-hmm. then we come to Mass, mm-hmm. and let ourselves worship God.
0: Okay. Let me ask you, Dr. Anders, our Lord, we talked to himself about being the Lord of the Sabbath. How is that lived out by the church today, or is it?
3: The way I understand the ministry of Christ, Christ used very evocative and provocative means to shock his audiences into realizing their own moral failures, right? I mean, standing up in the synagogue and saying, is it right to heal on the Sabbath or not? If all he had wanted to do was heal the man with the withered hand, he could have said, hey, buddy, meet me outside behind the synagogue after the service. I'll do something for you, right? But he uses that as an opportunity to really prod the audience to consider, you know, am I living by the weightier matters of the law, right? And over again, Christ does this. One of my favorite examples, I think, is the parable of the Good Samaritan. And, you know, sometimes you'll hear that parable taught as if the purpose of the parable was to teach the abstract duty of, you know, of care for the alien and the stranger. And I don't think that's what's going on. I think the purpose of the parable is to wake up his audience to the realization, oh my gosh, I'm not actually being charitable to my neighbor, right? It's about you know, personal insight into my own moral weakness more than it is just to teach an abstract moral lesson. And Christ shows himself quite willing to play very creative with the tradition in order to evoke really this transformation of a person's sensibility, you know, what he does with the law on divorce in the Old Testament, his unwillingness in John chapter 8 to prosecute the woman caught in adultery. Like, he's not slavishly obedient to the letter of a law that St. Paul says brings death, right? He acknowledges the law, he lives within the framework of the religion of Israel, but he shows that at the end of the day, there is a higher moral principle that's also embedded in the law of the love of God and neighbor, to which everything else is secondary. The way he manifests his lordship over the Sabbath, quite honestly, is by his divine right to interpret the law in accord with God's ultimate purposes, which is that, you know, we recognize our own moral failings and put ourselves at the service of our neighbors. St. John of the Cross, doctor of the church, great Catholic mystic, said, many people pray badly and they think they pray well. Many people pray well and think that they pray badly. I think that insight is a gospel insight that Christ wants to evoke in us a realization that, hey, I am the Pharisee. I'm the priest who passes by the guy on the road. Right. I'm the Levite who doesn't tend to my neighbor. The way I can best honor the Sabbath, the way I can best honor the Lord, is to be like that tax collector who beats his breast and says, have mercy on me, Lord, a sinner. How can I be more present to my neighbor? How can I be more loving? Whether it's the Sabbath, or the Christian Sunday, everything else in our tradition is meant to evoke that conversion, that change of heart, that eventuates in my coming, as St. Paul says, to have the mind of Christ, to see in the face of the poor one loved by God.
0: Well, let me ask you, Colin, to follow up on that, because as Dr. Anders alluded to, the fact that those other rules were kind of put aside or better understood from a heartfelt charitable situation. He also tightened the law on marriage. So.

0: How are we to understand that?
1: Well, I think he gives a context, or at least Mark does. In John, we have the seven signs, which are a more clear, effort to demonstrate that Christ is the Son of God, that he

0: healing, what is it, what it first offended them, it was that, you know, your sins are forgiven. And they scoffed, only God can forgive sins. Well, okay, you don't believe on God, take up your mat and walk, go home. He proved that he had the authority to do that. So we are to believe him that he has the authority over the Sabbath when they walking through the fields and they're taking the grain, and then he says it directly that he is Lord of the Sabbath. So he really is talking about a new thing, and that, of course, will develop in the understanding of the apostles both before and after, you know, the weekend of crucifixion and resurrection and so on. Mm-hmm. And I think we come to understand the fullness of who Christ is through these events and these sayings, but the bottom line is that he is God and he is doing a new thing. And the newest thing he will do will be to rise from the dead, institute a church, and send the Holy Spirit to perpetuate his own work. And sort of we're seeing the lead up to that and the power and the claiming of that power in stories such as Mark gives us.
1: Right. Let me ask you, Father Mitch, as we wrap out of the show, I always think of our Lord saying, you know, in a sense with the Pharisees, you know, listen to what they say, just don't live out what the way they live it out. Explain that as we go out.
2: Yeah. That's in Matthew 23, and he is dealing there with people who were teaching one thing and doing various vicious acts in contrast. Mm-hmm. So they were, he's criticizing those who were avaricious and committing other sins that were, he oftentimes characterized as hypocrisy, a Greek word that meant play acting. Acting in a drama or a play. They're not really living it out. And what Christ is calling us to is authentic living out
1: right.
2: of the truth that God shows us about how we are to live.
1: Very good.
2: This is the key.
1: Perfect. Thank you so much, Father Mitch, Colin, and Dr. Anders for being with us today, as always. And thank you for joining us as well. Don't forget to join us next week right here on the Catholic Sphere, where we'll bring you yet another topic dealing with theological issues in the Catholic Church. I'm Doug Keck. We'll see you next time.

0: The mission of Women of Grace is to transform the world one woman at a time. Women are imbued by God with certain characteristics that are intrinsic to their very nature that is necessary for the world today. Well, the program helps to further the mission because we present a variety of very educated guests, as well as individuals who have lived through various circumstances in their life. And so when people share their testimonies of God's interaction in their life, it is the greatest way that we can share hope, that we can invite an individual just by way of our story to enter into a relationship with Jesus Christ. God has given me a very rich and full life. Being a wife, being a mother, being a grandmother is a very important aspect to the work that I do. Jack and I are very intentional about our family life. We're both engaged in the apostolic work of EWTN. So I speak at conferences, I speak at retreats. I love being with the people of God. I am energized by the people of God. Put me in front of a group of people and I am unleashed for the Lord. It's the only way I can explain it. I just get so into what the Holy Spirit is showing me that this group of people needs to hear. I love meeting the people. I love greeting the people. I love praying with the people. I love embracing the people. I love the people of God because I see God in them. Wow, does it get any better than that?
1: EWTN, live truth, live Catholic.

celebrate the Eucharist, we obey the Lord. During the first centuries, this was something simple and peaceful. In certain periods, especially around the year 1000, there were debates about how it was possible for bread and wine to become the body and blood of Christ. And so the church gradually intervened until it clarified that bread and wine really become the body and blood of Christ. They change their substance, even if in appearance and taste the substances do not change. A beautiful hymn by St. Thomas Aquinas, we're speaking of the 13th century, says, "Sight, touch, and taste in thee are each deceived. The ear alone most safely is believed." That is, the one who listens to the word of God, which says, "This is my body, this is my blood."

0: dopo le parole.
1: After the words of the Last Supper, the Church receives and preserves these words as a memory of Christ, so that every time we

0: St. Francis.
1: St. Francis is one of the great saints of the Eucharist, in my opinion, with peculiar characteristics.
2: St. Francis of Assisi's first biographer, Friar Thomas of Celano, tells a story that since then has become common knowledge. Born of a well-to-do family of Assisi, young Francis lives a carefree life, typical of his age, bordering on dissolution, until after spending a year in prison in Perugia as a captured soldier, through a serious illness and other ways, the Lord calls him.
3: One more toast!
4: And to what, Francis? To what, Francis? You're already toasted to everything and everyone.
5: Yes, to friendship, to having fun.
3: And to being young and handsome.
5: And to women and parties.
4: You even toasted to war.
6: And even to your horse.
3: Let's toast to... To my garments, obviously made from the finest fabrics. That's
4: worth more than what's inside.

0: Luxury. Riches. 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Brocade. Sumptuous clothes. Delicious food. Excellent wine. Expensive things. So much that they're revolting.
1: Look who's there. Francis. Francis. What happened to you? Why are you on foot? Where have you been? In Assisi, everyone is looking for you.
2: Why so worried? I was in Foligno's, handling my fabrics.
3: And your horse too, it seems.
1: You must have made quite a bundle. Your father will be pleased.
2: Of course.
1: Well, in that case, we are pleased. Pleased and ready to celebrate, whenever you like. Francis. Francis. Are you all right?
2: Yes. Yes. I'll be seeing you. Bye.
4: What are you doing?
1: Where do you think you are going on foot?
3: Get on!
1: What in the world is wrong with him?
3: That's not the Francis I know.
1: Definitely not. Well then, let's go to Assisi.

0: Tell everyone we found him.
1: Ungrateful. How ungrateful can I possibly be? I make myself sick. What's so evil about owning things?

coins, coffers, riches, my father's riches. My father. Who is my father?

0: What are you doing here? Watch it, it could collapse on you. Do as you like.
1: This is a church. This is God's house.
0: Yes, but not for long. That ceiling could collapse at any moment.
1: Please, wait. Here, this is an offering to repair this church. And I beg you, let me stay here with you. I too wish to serve God.
0: Hey, aren't you the son of Pietro di Bardenone?
1: I'm Francis.
0: You're pulling my leg, right? It wasn't long ago that you were out drinking with your friends, and now you want me to believe that you've converted. Go home, Francis. I have enough problems here without you.
1: I beg you.
0: All right. All right. If it's your wish to stay here and make yourself useful, so be it. There's plenty to do here, as you know. I don't want your money. Your father would have me arrested.

0: Lord, is this the way where you take care of your house? Have mercy on me, Lord. Please, Lord, have mercy on me.
1: Francis, go. Rebuild my church, which, as you see, is falling down.
2: In the small run-down church of San Damiano, Francis hears and accepts the call to rebuild the Lord's house. But what exactly did rebuild my church mean?
3: When Francis begins rebuilding San Damiano and San Pietro and then the Porciuncola, what he has in mind is a place that's worthy of the Mass, a place fitting for the Holy Mass and for the reservation of the Blessed Sacrament.
2: His biographer, Friar Thomas of Celano, wrote,
4: "Whenever he used to say your name, O Holy Lord, he was moved in a way beyond human understanding. He was so wholly taken up in joy, filled with pure delight, that he truly seemed a new person of another age. For this reason, he used to gather up any piece of writing, whether divine

0: human. Whether he found it on the road, in the house, on the floor, he would reverently pick it up and put it in a sacred or decent place. Because the name of the Lord, or something pertaining to it, might be written there.
1: When Francis would go into a church, his biographers tell us, he would be very saddened if he saw that the church was filthy, if it was dirty, it wasn't really being kept up. And he would actually bring a broom and he would clean the church himself.
2: Even the Eucharist would often be neglected by the clergy. Saint Francis complained about their negligence, their poor housekeeping, and their lack of care for the altars.
3: Realizing the seriousness of the situation, Pope Innocent III presided over the Fourth Lateran Council in 1215, during which the Church gave special attention to the Eucharist.
1: And there were some 400 bishops, a number of abbots, and a number of representatives of kings who actually attended that. And it was in that Fourth Lateran Council that a number of canons were issued regarding the Blessed Sacrament. The very first one, in fact, speaks about the definition of transubstantiation, that is truly the body and blood, soul and divinity of Jesus Christ. Well, St. Francis takes that up in his letter to the clergy. He's exhorting the clergy to have reverence for the Blessed Sacrament. Sometimes I will go and I'll speak to school children about St. Francis and I'll say, what do you know about St. Francis? And they will say, he liked animals. And I'll say, well, that's true, but he loved the Blessed Sacrament. And we see that he wrote more and he spoke more about the Blessed Sacrament, about the Holy Eucharist, what he called the holy body and blood of the Lord, than anything else.

0: San Francisco è conosciuto.
1: St. Francis is internationally known for many reasons. Let's think to probably the most famous one, St. Francis in ecology, St. Francis in nature. Yet, few know of his true love for Jesus. More specifically, for the Eucharist. Just imagine St. Francis passing by the churches that kept the Eucharist and making everyone kneel.

0: We adore you, Lord Jesus Christ, in this church and in all the churches of the world. Repeat with me. We adore you, Lord Jesus Christ, in this church and all the churches of the world. We adore you, Lord Jesus Christ, in this church and in all the churches of the world. I adore you, Lord Jesus Christ, in this church and in all the churches of the world.
1: He would send the friars around with precious pyxes so that the Eucharist would be kept in something worthy. In fact, he says in his letter to the clergy, which is a repeating really of the Fourth Lateran Council, that the Eucharist should be reserved in a precious place, a place that's locked, in fact, so it wouldn't be profaned.
2: Francis also praises the role of the priest, since it is through his hands that God descends to earth, just like he

0: once descended into Mary's womb. He now descends into the priest's hands on the altar. Francis views the Eucharist as a prolongation of the Incarnation.
1: When we talk about Franciscans, we are talking about minor friars. But how did Francis come up with this term, minor friars? Well, Francis comes up with it through the Eucharist. Anyone who knows anything about Gothic churches in the 13th century, in the 1200s, knows that there was one main altar and several minor ones along the sides. Why? Because each priest would individually celebrate Mass at one of these altars.
0: Concelebration, a priest celebrating Mass with other priests concelebrating with him, didn't exist back then. Francis's idea was that when there was more than one priest in the community of friars, one should celebrate the Eucharist and the others should participate and receive the Eucharist just like ordinary faithful to show their fraternity through the Eucharistic celebration.
1: This is how the Eucharist generates fraternity. Moreover, Francis adds the word minor for friars minor. So what does he tell them?
2: Let everyone be struck with fear. Let the world tremble, and let the heavens exult when Christ, the Son of the living God, is present on the altar in the hands of a priest. Oh, wonderful loftiness and stupendous dignity. Oh, sublime humility. Oh, humble sublimity, the Lord of the universe, God, and the Son of God, so humbles himself that for our salvation he hides himself under a piece of bread.
1: So what does he tell them? My dear brothers, look at God's humbleness as he comes to us every day through a simple piece of bread. Every day, he makes himself small, minor. Here, Francis reveals the second aspect of our charism, namely, the friars minor. This shows how the DNA of the Franciscan vocation is born, grows, and develops in front of the Eucharist.
3: The most famous, perhaps, Eucharistic miracle there is in the church is at Lanciano on the east coast of Italy. And there, the actual bread and wine became flesh and blood. And actually, this was tested and confirmed that it's human flesh, cardiac tissue, and human blood. It's also a church dedicated to St. Francis of Assisi. And so when I was there, I had the opportunity to offer Mass there. And in the chapel they have for the pilgrims who come there, they have two icons. They have an icon of St. Francis and they have an icon of St. Clare. And so this icon of St. Francis, he's holding this scroll and it's the first admonition, it's a portion of it. And here's what it says, seeing the bread and the wine with the eyes of our body, we see and firmly believe that they are his most holy body and blood, living and true. So what St. Francis says in this first admonition is that just like the apostles, they could look upon this man, Jesus, and they could see by faith that he was more than a man. You are the Christ, the Son of the living God. Flesh and blood has not revealed this to you, Simon, but my Father in heaven. So St. Francis says, we looking at the bread and the wine, made holy by his word, that by faith we can see that it is his body and blood living and true. And you know, he concludes his first admonition with the last words of Jesus in Matthew's gospel. Behold, I am with you all days unto the end of the world. And Francis says, it's predominantly by his presence in the Blessed Sacrament.

0: There have been many Eucharistic miracles in human history. Another one happened in Siena, also here in a basilica dedicated to Saint Francis of Assisi.
1: Why such a basilica dedicated to Saint Francis in Siena of all places? Because Saint Francis passed through here 5 months before his death to cure his eyes. Francis, stigmatized with the stigmata, had come here to Siena. This is why, after he died, the municipality decided to build a church in honor of Saint Francis. Francis never actually used or even mentioned the word Eucharist in his writings. Francis instead always called it the body and blood of Christ, which is far more concrete. The word Eucharist was first used during the Fourth Lateran Council of 1215. That's why I say that his devotion to the church, to the priesthood, and to the Blessed Sacrament was all centered on the body and blood of Christ. That's why the Eucharistic miracle that took place in this Franciscan church has such a profound spiritual meaning for us. What was the miracle? It's August 14th, 1730. For the city of Siena, it's a very important day because the cathedral is dedicated to the Assumption, which falls on August 15th. Every year it was celebrated in a beautiful way. As always, the friars would reach the cathedral for the procession on the vigil of the Assumption. Some thieves broke in, and they stole almost everything they could find. They even opened the tabernacle. They took the pyx. When the friars came back for the morning mass, they saw the tabernacle was open. When the news spread, the entire city was upset.
0: The whole city was shaken by this sacrilegious theft. As a sign of grief, the palio, the traditional horse race in honor of the Virgin Mary, still world famous to this day, was suspended. But 3 days later, the hosts were found. They had been thrown in the offertory box of the nearby church of Santa Maria di Provenzano.
1: The hosts were gathered and brought back here with a solemn procession in reparation.

0: The hosts were dirty, since they had been stashed in a place among cobwebs and dust. So what happens if a consecrated host gets dirty? This is a rare occurrence. Nonetheless, it could happen that a host falls down in a dusty place. The Catholic Church has always taught that the presence of the Lord in the Eucharist is permanent. So, if a host gets dirty, we usually put it in a glass of water so it dissolves. This is because the Church teaches that the presence of the Lord in the host is permanent for as long as the host retains the form of bread.
1: The friars expected that over time, the hosts would dissolve on their own.
0: Over time, whether it be a few months or an entire year, hosts eventually dissolve by themselves. But every time the friars would open the tabernacle to check on the hosts, they found them whole and with no sign of time passing. They even tasted them, ate them. They also distributed some to the faithful to see, but they were the same like other hosts. Then, after 50 years, in 1780, our general minister came, the head of our order.

They opened the picks and examined them and noticed that after 50 years, the hosts were still fresh. So, from that moment on, our general minister decreed that these hosts should no longer be consumed or distributed, but should be kept. To this very day, we still have 225 hosts and some fragments left. The last time that the Diocese of Siena decided to test them was back in 2014, during the Eucharistic year of our diocese. They witnessed that the hosts hadn't deteriorated. They subjected them to several tests. For example, when they did the test, the swab test, let's say, they saw that on the glass, inside the glass of the cylinder, there was a small percentage of mold. But when they examined the hosts, there was no presence of mold bacteria. The scientists finally confirmed that the hosts were perfectly preserved. They don't speak about, scientists understandably don't speak of miracles, but the bishop wrote declaring, "This is the permanent presence of the Lord." And when John Paul II came to Siena, after seeing and praying before the hosts, he only said, "This is his presence. It's the presence of the Lord." His permanent presence, Jesus who had said, "I shall be with you until the end of time," is tangible right here. He is present. It's the permanent presence of the Lord.

Generally, St. Clair is recognizable in paintings and images precisely because she is depicted with a monstrance in her hand or a shrine. Because of an event which occurred in 1240, when Clair was already ill. During that period, Emperor Frederick II's Saracen army storms Assisi and attacks also the monastery of St. Damien. Sources say the soldiers had already entered the cloister. It's easy to imagine how the situation could develop.

Mother Claire. Mother. They've entered the cloister, and now they're trying to break down the door. If no one helps us, we are doomed. Take our Lord's body and help me to the door.

Behold, O my Lord, wilt thou deliver into the hands of pagans?

0: Obedience, thy helpless servants, whom I have raised for thy love. Protect, Lord, I pray thee, these thy servants, whom I now, by myself alone, cannot save.
1: I shall always protect you.
0: My Lord, please also protect, if it be thy wish, this city of Assisi, which through thy love sustains us.
1: It will have to endure hardships, but it shall have my protection.
0: You have my word, my daughters. You shall suffer no ill-doing as long as you trust in the Lord Jesus.
2: To say that St. Clare was devoted to the Eucharist is an understatement. Clare would tremble and cry as she received Holy Communion because she said, "I have the Creator of the world before me." In the presence of God, she couldn't help but participate with her whole body in this encounter. Effects could be seen. She finished praying, and they could see that her face was luminous. This recalls the experience of Moses, whose skin, after speaking with God face to face, shone. It's a bit like saying, in contact with the light, you can only reflect it. They said the same thing about Clare, who prayed for a long time, meditating on the Lord's Passion, and who also taught the novices to pray like that. Clare didn't write much about prayer. For Clare, it was a relationship, so like a relationship, it's a living thing, and it's also personal. So she said, think about who God is, who Jesus is, in the Eucharist, and then open your hearts.

0: So there are so many in our Franciscan history who had devotion to the Blessed Sacrament. You know, St. Pio, Padre Pio, people would get up before dawn to attend his masses. Why? Because of the devotion and the reverence, and there was something supernatural about the way that he celebrated the Mass. And he said to his spiritual children, if you're looking for me, go to the tabernacle. That's where I will be with Jesus.
1: Saint John Paul II, who beatified and canonized Padre Pio, talked about this theme in a most wonderful way during the beatification, referring to Padre Pio himself. John Paul said that these are the words of Padre Pio. The Mass is Calvary. The Mass is everything. This is why Saint John Paul II says during Mass, Padre Pio's body was grounded on earth, but his heart was immersed in Christ, with whom he became one in passion and depth of love. On the altar, Padre Pio embodied the intimacy of love with Christ. With Jesus, it's a wedding, a wedding. In the mystical saints, we find the mystical wedding. Here we find a Eucharistic wedding, a grace that never ends. On the altar, Padre Pio was Padre Pio. The Eucharist was Padre Pio's passion. His passion, not only Padre Pio's life, but Padre Pio's passion. Without the Eucharist, Padre Pio couldn't live. Padre Pio's spiritual father once asked him, "Are you happy to be a Capuchin friar and priest?" And he replied, "Son of Saint Francis, yes, I would do it all over again. But priest, no. Never again would I be a priest." "And why? Tell me. Are you not happy to offer Jesus on the altar?" And Padre Pio answered, "Offering Jesus on the altar makes me feel like a butcher of Christ. It's like a continuing pledge that is beyond my strength. So I need his strength. It's the only way that I can go on sacrificing myself along with Christ. Then I can no longer feel my own heart. Of the two hearts, only one remained. Only one, his."
2: This crude, striking image, his fear of being Christ's butcher on the altar, remained firmly in Padre Pio's heart and mind when he was a young priest in Pietrelcina. In a letter to his spiritual father dated April 7, 1913, he writes that Jesus appeared to him.
3: "He showed me a great multitude of priests, regular and secular, and to my great horror, I observed two tears coursing down his cheeks. He drew back from that crowd of priests with an expression of great disgust on his face and cried out, 'Butchers!' Then turning to me, he said, 'My son, do not think that my agony lasted 3 hours. No, on account of the souls who have received most from me, I shall be in agony until the end of the world. During my agony, my son, nobody should sleep. My soul goes in search of a drop of human compassion, but alas, I am left alone beneath the weight of indifference. The ingratitude and sleepiness of my ministers makes my agony all the more grievous."
2: The time when Padre Pio was born was a particular time of awakening of love for the Eucharist.
4: The 19th century was a time of great Eucharistic faith, and this came out of the French Revolution, or the response to the French Revolution, in a special moment when Pius VII was taken by Napoleon, and they began praying at night. They had nocturnal adoration for his release, for his life, and a whole nocturnal adoration society grew out of this. In Spain in the 1880s, also the Eucharistic movement was gaining ground, and they began nocturnal adoration societies. So they had up to 100,000 within 10 years, and it was from there that they petitioned Pope Leo XIII that St. Paschal Baylon would be the patron, announced as patron, of their Eucharistic events, their Eucharistic Adoration Society. So St. Paschal Baylon was born in 1540 on the Feast of Pentecost, and from this he gets his name, the Paschal Feast of Pentecost, May 17th. He entered the Franciscans at the age of 25 and lived a life as a brother, always a brother, a cook, a porter. He did many humble jobs, but was always devoted to his time of prayer in the church, and would often, when he was done with his work, be found in the church with our Lord in the tabernacle. At one point in the life of St. Paschal, he was asked to bring a letter to Paris, and this was a time very violent, so it was a very dangerous mission for Paschal to go on.
5: This is all we can offer for your journey. But beware, you're in France now, and the road is perilous from here on.

0: Habits we wear make it clear who we are.
1: Those who hurt you will think they're doing it for God. Such is the hate that heretics have drilled into people's minds here.
2: Thank you, brothers. May God bless you for your hospitality.
0: You still have time to give up. Obedience never demands that you risk your life.
2: I'm not seeking martyrdom. I think that losing one's life out of obedience in the name of the faith is a reward. Would to God that I was worthy of it. Peace be with you.
0: May God protect your journey and grant you peace.
2: Thank you, brothers.

0: Let's get him.
1: Get up on land.
2: Go, go. Oh!
0: What are you here for?
3: Stupid!
0: Get up, her man! Get away! Take him out!
3: Go on, with him now!
4: Let's kill him! Wait here and now! Go and get a rope!
5: He's a spy for the Pope!
4: Shame on you!
0: Oh, no, no, wait, wait! Look at him. He's just a beggar.
4: You, listen to me. Is God within the host you consecrate?
6: Yes, he is there. Literally and wholly present. Body and blood. Soul and divinity, as he is in heaven.
4: That's enough! Let's hang this spy from Rome. Where's the rope?
5: Here, I have one.
0: No, no, wait, wait! Wait, he isn't a spy, I tell you. Look, look, look at his smile. He's just a mindless idiot.
5: Fine, do whatever you please. With this vagrant, I'm busy.
0: Why do you believe in such a lie, huh? How can a simple piece of bread become God? Huh? A simple piece of bread that molds if you leave it uncovered, or can make you throw up if you have a stomachache.
6: Because Jesus says it.
7: I'll go back to my business. He'll take care of him.
0: When Jesus says, "This is my body," what he means is it represents my body, not is. It's just like when God says to the Jews in Exodus, "You shall eat fast on the Passover, for it is the passing of the Lord." When the Bible says is, it means represents.
6: That's a very strange way to read the scriptures. Very rarely does be mean represent. And in all the others, be actually means be. Would you leave the very many passages for a lone or rare one?
4: It's not like that, you idiot. I believe in Christ's presence in bread and wine, but not in the complete change of substance. If it were his real body, it would be a body with no head, no arms,

0: It would be a new creation. But it's just not possible. Creation is finished.
1: You are stupid. You and everybody who teaches you these things.
2: Look at how divided you are. Some of you follow Luther. Some Zwingli. Others Calvin. The prophets of Zwickau. Or Henry VIII. Each one fabricates his own creed in his own way and calls the others heretics. What unites you is only your hatred for the Catholic Church. While the Catholic Church is the one holy and apostolic flock with only one shepherd. If you knew what a beautiful sight that is. All over the world, Catholics speak the same way, believe the same truths, follow the same shepherd, and celebrate the same Holy Eucharist using the same words.
1: Don't you see all of the scandals of your so-called Holy Church?
0: Exactly. And now the answer to that, you idiot.
2: My friends, listen to me well. You see the abuses and scandals of only some who belong to the Church. But there are no scandals in the doctrine of the Holy Church. This is where you're wrong. We Catholics also cry over these abuses and scandals. It'd be better for them to be thrown into a river with a great millstone hung around their necks. As for the Eucharist, haven't you heard our Lord say, unless you eat the flesh of the Son of Man and drink his blood, you do not have life within you. You want to read the scripture, but you won't accept its message.
0: But that's impossible. How can his body be in all hosts?
2: You say it's impossible? When the scriptures repeat the same thing over and over, it is not intended in a figurative way, but in a literal way. In the Gospel of St. John, chapter 6, Jesus, while promising the Eucharist, speaks of his body as true food and of his blood as true drink. Now, you who like to read the Holy Scriptures by yourselves, count how many times he repeats it, and you will see that he wanted it to be taken literally.
1: What are you saying? The bread and wine are only a sign of the unity between us and Christ.
0: The blacksmith just left. But if he were here, he'd give you a piece of his mind.
2: The blacksmith? To which prophets of the scriptures are you paying heed? Farmers, just like you, just because a shoemaker knows how to make shoes, would he be a good tailor? Or could a doctor debate law in a tribunal? Likewise, a man who studied literature couldn't teach you theology. No, because he has never studied the fathers of the church. Saint Augustine, Saint Jerome, Saint Gregory, Saint Thomas, Saint Ambrose. The tradition of the Holy Church for over 1,000 years. Let me make myself clear. Who are those people who come to you as teachers? They're barbers, tailors. They're farmers. They're stonemasons just like you, arrogant and haughty. Do you know where they studied? They probably read a few chapters of a poorly translated Bible without even being able to understand them.
3: The Church lives on the Eucharist. The central point to understand what the Eucharist is the sixth chapter of St. John. In this chapter, he says, "This bread is my body, my flesh that will be given for you." Among other things, in this speech, Jesus says 6 times, "Whoever eats my flesh and drinks my blood has eternal life." Not will have. Think,

Every time we receive the Eucharist, we have an experience of eternal life. So the Church has reflected on her knees before this mystery and has come to understand that the Eucharist is not the representation of a fact of the past, but it is the re-presentation. Jesus, dead and risen, is present in the Eucharist. That fact is happening now.

So St. Maximilian Kolbe, we think of his devotion to the Immaculata, but when he founded Niepokalanów, the city of the Immaculate in Poland, they had like 800 friars there. He said the heart of that was the chapel where the Blessed Sacrament was, and he began perpetual adoration. He says this is where most of the work is done in the friary. We can think of others like St. Margaret of Cortona, called the Mary Magdalene of the Franciscan Order, who found her strength in her time before the Blessed Sacrament. St. Joseph of Cupertino, who had levitations while celebrating the Mass. And then we can think of Third Order Franciscans, like Pope St. Pius X, who's called the Pope of the Eucharist, who lowered the age so that children could receive the Blessed Sacrament, or St. John Vianney, who would point to the tabernacle and he'd say, "He is there," and was known for his devotion to the Blessed Sacrament. And an interesting point is that Pope Pius XII, on February 14, 1958, he sees that television is growing in its use. Pope Pius XII recognized television's having a big influence on families. It can do great good, but it also can do great evil. And so he says it needs a heavenly patron, and he chose St. Clare. Why did he choose St. Clare? He chose St. Clare because the last Christmas of her life, she was too ill to be able to go to the Matins and the Midnight Mass on Christmas. The other sisters went. It was one of the times that they would receive Holy Communion. And St. Clare was a little distressed about being there alone. But then she said she could hear, she could see all that was going on. In fact, one biography I read about this, written by poor Clare, they called it the first televised Mass. Well, so you think about that. And several of the sisters attested to this. Well, it would be a daughter of St. Clare, Mother Angelica, who would bring the daily televised Mass to so many homebound people, so many who are sick in the hospital, in prison, or whatever it may be. And so you see how this heavenly patroness, Pius XII said, needs to bring truth and virtue to the airwaves. And that's what we strive to do at EWTN.

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1: Family, a prayer that we pray together is a powerful prayer. So please pray together with me our EWTN family prayer. Today we pray for those who struggle with eating disorders. O Holy Spirit, Lord and giver of life, we glorify you. We beg you to come with your healing power and gifts to those who struggle with eating disorders. Heal the wounds of the past, console them in the sorrows of the present, and restore their hope in your goodness. Be present to them and strengthen them in temperance, that they may easily do what is good and proper for their health and happiness. Give them good friends, an abundance of love, and gifts of prayer. Amen.

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Take this, all of you, and eat of it, for this is my body, which will be given up for you. Take this, all of you, and drink from it, for this is the chalice of my blood, this

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1: Amen.
0: The Lord be with you.
1: And with your spirit.
0: Brethren, let us acknowledge our sins, and so prepare ourselves to celebrate the sacred mysteries. I confess to Almighty God, and to you, my brothers and sisters, that I have greatly sinned in my thoughts and in my words, in what I have done and in what I have failed to do, through my most grievous fault. Therefore, I ask Blessed Mary, ever Virgin, all the angels and saints, and you, my brothers and sisters, to pray for me to the Lord our God. May Almighty God have mercy on us, forgive us our sins, and bring us to everlasting life.

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O God, from whom all good things come, grant that we who call on you in our need may at your prompting discern what is right, and by your guidance do it. Through our Lord Jesus Christ, your Son, who lives and reigns with you in the unity of the Holy Spirit, God,

0: A reading from the first book of Kings. The brook near where Elijah was hiding ran dry because no rain had fallen in the land. So the Lord said to Elijah, "Move on to Zarephath of Sidon and stay there. I have designated a widow there to provide for you." He left and went to Zarephath. As he arrived at the entrance of the city, a widow was gathering sticks there. He called out to her, "Please bring me a small cupful of water to drink." She left to get it, and he called out after her, "Please bring along a bit of bread." She answered, "As the Lord your God lives, I have nothing baked. There's only a handful of flour in my jar and a little oil in my jug. Just now I was collecting a couple of sticks to go in and prepare something for myself and my son. When we have eaten it, we shall die." Elijah said to her, "Do not be afraid. Go and do as you propose. But first, make me a little cake and bring it to me. Then you can prepare something for yourself and your son. For the Lord, the God of Israel, says, 'The jar of flour shall not go empty, nor the jug of oil run dry, until the day when the Lord sends rain upon the earth.'" She left and did as Elijah had said. She was able to eat for a year, and Elijah and her son as well. The jar of flour did not go empty, nor the jug of oil run dry, as the Lord had foretold through Elijah. The word of the Lord.
1: Thanks be to God.
0: Lord, let your face shine on us.
1: Lord,
0: let your face shine on us. When I call, answer me, O my just God. You who relieve me when I am in distress, have pity on me and hear my prayer. Men of rank, how long will you be dull of heart? Why do you love what is vain and seek after falsehood?
1: Lord,
0: let your face shine on us. Know that the Lord does wonders for his faithful one. The Lord will hear me when I call upon him. Tremble and sin not. Reflect upon your beds in silence.
1: Lord,
0: let your face shine on us. O Lord, let the light of your countenance shine upon us. You put gladness into my heart, more than when we had grain and wine abound.
1: Lord,

0: The Lord be with you.
1: And with
0: a reading from the Holy Gospel according to Matthew.
1: And glory to you, Lord.
0: Jesus.

Jesus said to his disciples, "You are the salt of the earth. But if salt loses its taste, with what can it be seasoned? It is no longer good for anything but to be thrown out and trampled underfoot. You are the light of the world. A city set on a mountain cannot be hidden, nor do they light a lamp and then put it under a bushel basket. It is set on a lampstand where it gives light to all in the house. Just so, your light must shine before others, that they may see your good deeds and glorify your heavenly Father." The Gospel of the Lord. My brothers and sisters, it's good to be here this morning, and thank you, Father Patrick, for allowing me to be here. It's always a pleasure and a great grace for me to be here and to serve with you at the altar. And thank all of you for being here this morning to adore and worship and give praise to our God through Jesus Christ, his only begotten Son. Now, before I begin to talk about the readings, I would need to first mention today's feast day. I would be remiss as a deacon if I didn't bring attention to the fact that today's feast, today's saint, is Saint Ephrem, who was a deacon and a doctor of the church. Saint Ephrem lived in the 4th century in the area of Asia Minor and Mesopotamia, which is now present-day Turkey. He was baptized and became a teacher and became known for his teaching and his deep knowledge of sacred scripture. He taught prolifically about the humanity of Jesus. But he was also a gifted songwriter. He wrote many, many wonderful hymns in praise of the Lord and also reflecting the teachings of Scripture. And so he wrote these hymns to combat the heresies that were circulating at that time in his local church. He was one of the first early Christians to introduce song into the public worship of the church. And he used his hymns and songs as a means of instruction so that people would learn the faith and learn about the great wonders of God and Jesus, his Son. And so he taught and defended the church very faithfully throughout his entire life. He was ordained a deacon, but he refused to be ordained as a priest, and he lived alone and often in a more deserted type place because he wanted to devote his life to prayer and writing and teaching. And so because of his many beautiful hymns that were written by Saint Ephrem, he was given the title Harp of the Holy Spirit. Saint Ephrem died in the year 373 at the end of the 4th century, and he is the only Syriac Christian recognized as a doctor of the church. So today, on this wonderful feast day of Saint Ephrem, let us pray Saint Ephrem, deacon and doctor of the church, pray for us. So today our readings are really a wonderful help for us to understand how to grow in faith and how to grow in holiness. And particularly that first reading from the first book of Kings is that wonderful encounter between Elijah and the widow of Zarephath. It's a beautiful story about the simple faith and the simple trust in God and the widow had in the prophet. And of course, it shows us the wonderful, abundant, miraculous response of God to this simple faith and these simple acts of trust in God and in his prophet. So there are many aspects of this story that we could use for our reflection, but I'd like to maybe highlight just a couple of thoughts. The first thing I'd like to mention is that this passage from Kings, the encounter takes place when there is a drought. There's a terrible drought, the brook is run dry, and the drought image represents a time of trouble or a time of distress. And certainly we have experienced that almost recently where we were without rain for a long time here in Alabama, and it seemed like, you know, the rivers were running dry, the reservoirs were getting low. And so we experienced in our own lives physically what happens when there is a drought. But it also can be a time of trouble or a time of distress in your own life. Perhaps you may be experiencing right now a period of drought, a period of dryness, a period of spiritual dryness where it seems hard to go forward. When you're in that

That period, when there's spiritual dryness, there seems to be no consoling rain, no graces from the Holy Spirit to sustain us. It seems like life can be and is very, very tough, both physically and spiritually. And it seems like all around us, there's only dryness, little consolation. And when those things happen, we may be tempted to give up. Well, not only to give up, but to die, as the widow says. After this event, we will die. And to die means not only to die physically, but for most of us, it could be when we die spiritually. Because of the spiritual dryness and the difficulty with prayer, the difficulty experiencing God and His consolation, experiencing the graces of the Holy Spirit, we can be tempted to stop, to give up, to say it doesn't matter. And that is where we can most definitely fall into that temptation of not only sin and turning away from God, but even despair, despairing of God's love and of God's mercy. And so God sends Elijah, his great prophet, his messenger, and he sends her to the widow to ask her to try one more time, to not give up. And the things that he asks for are hard for her. She doesn't really understand, and she even tells the prophet Elijah that, you know, once we eat this bread and they use this flour and the oil, we don't have anything else. It's all gone. We will die. And so Elijah asks her to do that one little last act of charity. And so even though it's hard for the widow and for her son, because she mentions it's not only for her, but for her son, her family, and there's no evidence at the time that he asks that she's going to be rewarded. She doesn't really know what will happen other than she'll be out of everything. She doesn't understand what the prophet is asking her to do, but yet she does it. She responds with simple faith, with simple trust, with great generosity. And so she is very generous, and she is faithful, even though she doesn't really understand what will happen. And she gives that little bit of flour, and she uses that oil, that little bit of oil, to help another, to give the prophet the bread that he asked for. And so what is the result? What is the result of this little tiny act of kindness that she does for the prophet? Well, it's not starvation. It's not death for her or for her son, but it's a wonderful gift of life. Her good deed results in the magnificent prophecy of Elijah. His prophecy about how the jar of flour will never go empty and the jug of oil will never run dry. Her trust in the prophet and her gift of generosity results in God's amazing, abundant, and miraculous gifts to sustain her and her son. And so as it was for the widow and Elijah, so too it is for us today with Jesus, our Lord and our Savior. You know, we are preparing to consecrate our nation to the Sacred Heart of Jesus this Friday. The U.S. bishops have asked us to consecrate ourselves along with them and to consecrate our entire country to the most Sacred Heart of Jesus and to His will. And to accomplish this, to be consecrated to the Lord, we need to recognize our own poverty in spirit, that we often have only a little bit of flour in our jar, that often we are lacking or weak in our own faith. And we usually only have a little bit of oil in our jug. We only have a little bit of space and energy for kindness and for acts of generosity. Often that oil is weak or lacking or shallow. But if we respond in faith to our Lord's request to us, that we live in Him and through Him, that we trust in Him, and that we totally rely on Him as our Lord and Savior, we too can experience this amazing, miraculous abundance of God's generosity to us. And we too will realize that the flower of our faith and the oil of our acts of kindness will not run dry. In fact, they will increase as we live our lives.
2 days ago, we celebrated the wonderful feast of Corpus Christi, the most sacred body and blood of Jesus. And Jesus gives his life by his very body and blood. Friday, in a couple days hence, we will consecrate ourselves and our nation to his Eucharistic and his Sacred Heart for the salvation of ourselves, for the salvation of our nation, for the salvation of the world. Jesus, in the gospel passage, asks us to be salt and to be light. To be like salt is to have a faith that enlivens others, that leads others to lead good and holy lives. This is the faith that our Lord wants us to have. This is the trust that our Lord wants us to have. And this is the flower that often is low in our jars. He also asks us to be light, to be a light to others, to act and live in such a way that our generosity, our acts of goodwill and kindness will give glory to God our Father. And by our acts, we can lead others to Jesus Christ, his Son. So my brothers and sisters, let us today examine ourselves. Let us look at our little jar and see how much flour is in it. And let's look at our jug and see how much oil is in our jug. Let us pray that our faith will grow and that our love will spread by our acts of generosity and kindness to others. Flour and oil, faith and generous love. They are the way that we will lead us to the Father. They are the gifts that will never run dry in our lives if we dedicate ourselves and consecrate ourselves to Jesus in his most sacred heart. And we ask God to send us the Holy Spirit to always live with him, through him, and in him today and all the days of our life.

0: Let us offer our petitions with firm confidence, knowing that with God all things are possible.
1: That our Holy Father and his fellow bishops may rejoice in the word of God and proclaim his merciful love to the ends of the earth, we pray to the Lord. That all people may experience meaning and dignity in their work and gain a just reward for their labor, we pray to the Lord. For an increase in vocations to the priesthood and the consecrated life, that the Lord may send more laborers into the harvest and encourage those who are already consecrated to him, we pray to the Lord. For all the dead, that they may enjoy the fullness of joy in God's presence, we pray to the Lord.
0: In your love, Lord, answer our humble prayer. Give us the grace to see what we have to do and the strength to do it. We make our prayer through Christ our Lord. Amen. Amen.

0: Pray, brethren, that my sacrifice and yours may be acceptable to God, the Almighty Father.
1: May the Lord accept the sacrifice at your hands for the praise and glory of his name, for our good and good of all his holy church.
0: Look kindly upon our service, O Lord, we pray, that what we offer may be an acceptable oblation to you, and lead us to grow in charity.

It is truly right and just, our duty and our salvation, always and everywhere to give you thanks. Lord, Holy Father, Almighty and Eternal God, for in goodness you created man, and when he was justly condemned, in mercy you redeemed him through Christ our Lord.

To you, therefore, most merciful Father, we make humble prayer and petition through Jesus Christ, your Son, our Lord, that you accept and bless these gifts, these offerings, these holy and unblemished sacrifices, which we offer you firstly for your holy Catholic Church. Be pleased to grant her peace, to guard, unite, and govern her throughout the whole world. Together with your servant Leo, our Pope, and Stephen, our Bishop, and all those who, holding to the truth, hand on the Catholic and Apostolic faith. Remember, Lord, your servants.

and all gathered here whose faith and devotion are known to you. For them we offer you this sacrifice of praise, or they offer it for themselves and all who are dear to them, for the redemption of their souls and hope of health and well-being, and paying their homage to you, the eternal God, living and true. In communion with those whose memory we venerate, especially the glorious ever-Virgin Mary, Mother of our God and Lord Jesus Christ, and blessed Joseph, her spouse, your blessed apostles and martyrs, Peter and Paul, Andrew, James, John, Thomas, James, Philip, Bartholomew, Matthew, Simon, and Jude, Linus, Cletus, Clement, Sixtus, Cornelius, Cyprian, Lawrence, Chrysogonus, John and Paul, Cosmas and Damian, and all your saints. We ask that through their merits and prayers in all things, we may be defended by your protecting help. Therefore, Lord, we pray graciously accept this oblation of our service, that of your whole family. Order our days in your peace, and command that we be delivered from eternal damnation and counted among the flock of those you have chosen. Be pleased, O God, we pray, to bless, acknowledge, and approve this offering in every respect. Make it spiritual and acceptable, so that it may become for us the body and blood of your most beloved Son, our Lord Jesus Christ. On the day before he was to suffer, he took bread in his holy and venerable hands, with eyes raised to heaven, to you, O God, his almighty Father. Giving you thanks, he said the blessing, broke the bread, and gave it to his disciples, saying, "Take this, all of you, and eat of it, for this is my body, which will be given up for you."

In a similar way, when supper was ended, he took this precious chalice in his holy and venerable hands. And once more, giving you thanks, he said the blessing and gave the chalice to his disciples, saying, "Take this, all of you, and drink from it. For this is the chalice of my blood, the blood of the new and eternal covenant, which will be poured out for you and for many for the forgiveness of sins. Do this in memory of me."

Therefore, O Lord, as we celebrate the memorial of the Blessed Passion, the resurrection from the dead, and the glorious ascension into heaven of Christ, your Son, our Lord, we, your servants and your holy people, offer to your glorious majesty, from the gifts that you have given us, this pure victim, this holy victim, this spotless victim, the holy bread of eternal life, and the chalice of everlasting salvation. Be pleased to look upon these offerings with a serene and kindly countenance and to accept them, as once you are pleased to accept the gifts of your servant Abel the just, the sacrifice of Abraham, our father in faith, and the offering of your high priest Melchizedek, a holy sacrifice, a spotless victim. In humble prayer we ask you, Almighty God, command that these gifts be borne by the hands of your holy angel to your altar on high, in the sight of your divine majesty, so that all of us who through this participation at the altar receive the most holy body and blood of your Son may be filled with every grace and heavenly blessing. Remember also, Lord, your servants who have gone before us with the sign of faith and rest in the sleep of peace. Grant them, O Lord, we pray, and all who sleep in Christ, a place of refreshment, light, and peace. To us also, your servants who, though sinners, hope in your abundant mercies, graciously grant some share in fellowship with your holy apostles and martyrs, with John the Baptist, Stephen, Matthias, Barnabas, Ignatius, Alexander, Marcellinus, Peter, Felicity, Perpetua, Agatha, Lucy, Agnes, Cecilia, Anastasia, and all your saints. Admit us, we beseech you, into their company, not weighing our merits, but granting us your pardon through Christ our Lord, through whom you continue to make all these good things, O Lord. You sanctify them, fill them with life, bless them, and bestow them upon us. Per ipsum et cum ipso et in ipso est

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Blessed are those called to the supper of the Lamb. Lord, I am not worthy that you should enter under my roof, but only say the word, and my soul shall be healed.

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1: For those who cannot now receive Jesus in the Blessed Sacrament, we offer the following prayer. O Jesus, I turn toward the Holy Tabernacle, where you live hidden for love of me. I love you, O my God. I cannot now receive you in Holy Communion. Come, nevertheless, and visit me with your grace. Come spiritually into my heart. Purify it, sanctify it, render it like unto your own. Lord, I am not worthy that thou shouldst enter under my roof, but only say the word, and my soul shall be healed. Amen.

Let us pray. May your healing work, O Lord, free us, we pray, from doing evil, and lead us to what is right, through Christ.

Saint Michael, the Archangel, defend us in battle. Be our protection against the wickedness and snares of the devil. May God rebuke him, we humbly pray. And do thou, O Prince of the heavenly hosts, by the power of God, cast into hell Satan and all the evil spirits who prowl about the world, seeking the ruin of souls. Amen.

Prayer for Vocations. God our Father, who wills that all men be saved and come to the knowledge of your truth, we beg you to send laborers into your harvest and grant them grace to speak your word with all boldness, so that your word may spread and be glorified, and all nations may know you, the only God, and him whom you have sent, Jesus Christ, your Son, our Lord. Amen. Our Lady, Queen of the Americas, Mary, Mother of the Franciscan Missionaries of the Eternal Word, pray for us.

0: pray with us the novena to the Sacred Heart of Jesus.
1: Welcome to day 7 of the Sacred Heart Novena. In Dilexit Nos, Pope Francis describes the consoling nature of devotion to the Sacred Heart as flesh and blood in the Church's pilgrimage through history, a mutual sharing of suffering between Christ and us. Because Christ bore our sin and the wounds of his passion and death on the cross, we console him for our affronts. Because we also raise up our suffering to Christ, we ask him to console us.
0: Let us ask the Sacred Heart of Jesus for strength and increased faith with this prayer by Blessed Miguel Pro. In the name of the Father, and of the Son, and of the Holy Spirit. Amen. Amen. I believe, O Lord, but strengthen my faith. Heart of Jesus, I love thee, but increase my love. Heart of Jesus, I trust in thee, but give greater vigor to my confidence. Heart of Jesus, I give my heart to thee, but so enclose it in thee that it may never be separated from thee. Heart of Jesus, I am all thine, but take care of my promise so that I may be able to put it in practice even until the complete sacrifice of my life. Amen. In the name of the Father, and of the Son, and of the Holy Spirit. Amen.
1: 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God bless.
2: On this day, more than 6,000 Catholic schools will open their doors to teach the truth of Jesus Christ. The mission is simple: to teach what is good, beautiful, honorable, and true. For as Jesus himself said, you will know the truth, and the truth will set you free.

We have not really understood the full message of the cross and of seeing you in the present moment. I ask that you give us all the grace to be so aware of your presence and the real essence of life, to be transformed into your image, that we may never lose sight of who you are and who it is you want us to be. That life will never engulf us to the point where we lose sight of you and your work, even in the sorrows and sufferings of life. We ask this grace through Jesus Christ, the Messiah, Lord. Amen.

0: Beowulf is the mightiest warrior in the world. He can defeat any foe by the brute power of his own strength. He proves as much by spurning all weapons and defeating Grendel through the strength of his own mighty arm. He then faces Grendel's mother, this time carrying the most powerful sword known to man. The sword proves to be powerless against the supernatural power of this new monster, as does Beowulf's own strength. He would most certainly have been killed had not a magical sword miraculously appeared within his grasp. It is through this supernatural assistance that Beowulf prevails, without which he would have perished. The moral and theological message is clear enough. No human person, however strong, can defeat the power of evil without supernatural assistance, grace. Nor can the most powerful works of human ingenuity, the sword signifying what we would now call technology, save us from evil. Our triumph over evil is only possible with divine assistance.
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2: O guardian angel, whom God in his infinite mercy has appointed over me, enlighten, protect, direct, and govern me this day. Amen.

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O Lord, make haste to help me. Glory be to the Father, and to the Son, and to the Holy Spirit, as it was in the beginning, is now, and ever shall be, world without end. Amen. The First Salutation. Through the intercession of Saint Michael and the celestial choir of seraphim, may it please God to make us worthy to receive into our hearts the fire of his perfect charity. Amen. Our Father who art in heaven, hallowed be thy name. Thy kingdom come, thy will be done on earth as it is in heaven. Give us this day our daily bread, and forgive us our trespasses,

0: 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Amen.
1: Hail Mary, full of grace, the Lord is with thee. Blessed art thou amongst women, and blessed is the fruit of thy womb, Jesus. Holy Mary, Mother of God, pray for us sinners now and at the hour of our death. Amen. Hail Mary, full of grace, the Lord is with thee. Blessed art thou among women, and blessed is the fruit of thy womb, Jesus. Holy Mary, Mother of God, pray for us sinners, now and at the hour of our death. Amen. Hail Mary, full of grace, the Lord is with thee. Blessed art thou among women, and blessed is the fruit of thy womb, Jesus. Holy Mary, Mother of God, pray for us sinners now and at the hour of our death. Amen. The second salutation. Through the intercession of Saint Michael and the celestial choir of cherubim, may God grant us the grace to abandon the ways of sin and follow the path of Christian perfection. Amen. Our Father, who art in heaven, hallowed be thy name. Thy kingdom come, thy will be done, on earth as it is in heaven. Give us this day our daily bread, and forgive us our trespasses, as we forgive those who trespass against us. And lead us not into temptation, but deliver us from evil. Amen. Hail Mary, full of grace, the Lord is with thee. Blessed art thou amongst women, and blessed is the fruit of thy womb, Jesus. Holy Mary, Mother of God, pray for us sinners, now and at the hour of our death. Amen. Hail Mary, full of grace, the Lord is with thee. Blessed art thou among women, and blessed is the fruit of thy womb, Jesus. Holy Mary, Mother of God, pray for us sinners now and at the hour of our death. Amen. Hail Mary, full of grace, the Lord is with thee. Blessed art thou amongst women, and blessed is the fruit of thy womb, Jesus. Holy Mary, Mother of God, pray for us sinners now and at the hour of our death. Amen. The third salutation. Through the intercession of Saint Michael and the celestial choir of thrones, may it please God to infuse into our hearts a true and earnest spirit of humility. Amen. Our Father, who art in heaven, hallowed be thy name. Thy kingdom come, thy will be done, on earth as it is in heaven. Give us this day our daily bread, and forgive us our trespasses, as we forgive those who trespass against us. And lead us not into temptation, but deliver us from evil. Amen. Hail Mary, full of grace, the Lord is with thee. Blessed art thou amongst women, and blessed is the fruit of thy womb, Jesus. Holy Mary, Mother of God, pray for us sinners, now and at the hour of our death. Amen. Hail Mary, full of grace, the Lord is with thee. Blessed art thou among women, and blessed is the fruit of thy womb, Jesus. Holy Mary, Mother of God, pray for us sinners now

and at the hour of our death. Amen. Hail Mary, full of grace, the Lord is with thee. Blessed art thou amongst women, and blessed is the fruit of thy womb, Jesus. Holy Mary, Mother of God, pray for us sinners now and at the hour of our death. Amen. The fourth salutation. Through the intercession of Saint Michael and the celestial choir of dominations, may it please God to grant us the grace to have dominion over our senses and to correct our depraved passion. Amen. Our Father, who art in heaven, hallowed be thy name. Thy kingdom come, thy will be done on earth as it is in heaven. Give us this day our daily bread, and forgive us our trespasses as we forgive those who trespass against us. And lead us not into temptation, but deliver us from evil. Amen. Hail Mary, full of grace, the Lord is with thee. Blessed art thou amongst women, and blessed is the fruit of thy womb, Jesus. Holy Mary, Mother of God, pray for us sinners now and at the hour of our death. Amen. Hail Mary, full of grace, the Lord is with thee. Blessed art thou among women, and blessed is the fruit of thy womb, Jesus. Holy Mary, Mother of God, pray for us sinners now and at the hour of our death. Amen. Hail Mary, full of grace, the Lord is with thee. Blessed art thou among women, and blessed is the fruit of thy womb, Jesus. Holy Mary, Mother of God, pray for us sinners now and at the hour of our death. Amen. The fifth salutation. Through the intercession of Saint Michael and the celestial choir of virtues, may our Lord keep us from falling into temptation and deliver us from evil. Amen. Our Father, who art in heaven, hallowed be thy name. Thy kingdom come, thy will be done on earth as it is in heaven. Give us this day our daily bread, and forgive us our trespasses as we forgive those who trespass against us. And lead us not into temptation, but deliver us from evil. Amen. Hail Mary, full of grace, the Lord is with thee. Blessed art thou amongst women, and blessed is the fruit of thy womb, Jesus. Holy Mary, Mother of God, pray for us sinners now and at the hour of our death. Amen. Hail Mary, full of grace, the Lord is with thee. Blessed art thou among women, and blessed is the fruit of thy womb, Jesus. Holy Mary, Mother of God, pray for us sinners, now and at the hour of our death. Amen. Hail Mary, full of grace, the Lord is with thee. Blessed art thou among women, and blessed is the fruit of thy womb, Jesus. Holy Mary, Mother of God, pray for us sinners now and at the hour of our death. Amen. The sixth salutation. Through the intercession of Saint Michael

and the celestial choir of powers. May God vouchsafe to keep our souls from the wiles and the temptations of the devil. Amen. Our Father who art in heaven, hallowed be thy name. Thy kingdom come, thy will be done on earth as it is in heaven. Give us this day our daily bread, and forgive us our trespasses, as we forgive those who trespass against us. And lead us not into temptation, but deliver us from evil. Amen. Hail Mary, full of grace, the Lord is with thee. Blessed art thou amongst women, and blessed is the fruit of thy womb, Jesus. Holy Mary, Mother of God, pray for us sinners, now and at the hour of our death. Amen. Hail Mary, full of grace, the Lord is with thee. Blessed art thou amongst women, and blessed is the fruit of thy womb, Jesus. Holy Mary, Mother of God, pray for us sinners now and the hour of our death. Amen. Hail Mary, full of grace, the Lord is with thee. Blessed art thou amongst women, and blessed is the fruit of thy womb, Jesus. Holy Mary, Mother of God, pray for us sinners, now and at the hour of our death. Amen. The seventh salutation. Through the intercession of Saint Michael and the celestial choir of principalities, may it please God to fill our hearts with the spirit of true and hearty obedience. Amen. Our Father, who art in heaven, hallowed be thy name. Thy kingdom come, thy will be done on earth as it is in heaven. Give us this day our daily bread, and forgive us our trespasses, as we forgive those who trespass against us. And lead us not into temptation, but deliver us from evil. Amen. Hail Mary, full of grace, the Lord is with thee. Blessed art thou amongst women, and blessed is the fruit of thy womb, Jesus. Holy Mary, Mother of God, pray for us sinners, now and at the hour of our death. Amen. Hail Mary, full of grace, the Lord is with thee. Blessed art thou amongst women, and blessed is the fruit of thy womb, Jesus. Holy Mary, Mother of God, pray for us sinners, now and at the hour of our death. Amen. Hail Mary, full of grace, the Lord is with thee. Blessed art thou amongst women, and blessed is the fruit of thy womb, Jesus. Holy Mary, Mother of God, pray for us sinners, now and at the hour of our death. Amen. The eighth salutation. Through the intercession of Saint Michael and the celestial choir of archangels, may it please God to grant us the grace of perseverance in the faith and in all good works, that we may thereby be enabled to attain unto the glory of paradise. Amen. Our Father who art in heaven, hallowed be thy name. Thy kingdom come, thy will be done on earth as it is in heaven. Give us this day our daily bread, and forgive us our trespasses, as we forgive those who trespass against us. And lead us not into temptation, but deliver us from evil.

0: Deliver us from evil. Amen. Hail Mary, full of grace, the Lord is with thee. Blessed art thou among women, and blessed is the fruit of thy womb, Jesus. Holy Mary, Mother of God, pray for us sinners now and at the hour of our death. Amen. Hail Mary, full of grace, the Lord is with thee. Blessed art thou amongst women, and blessed is the fruit of thy womb, Jesus. Holy Mary, Mother of God, pray for us sinners, now and at the hour of our death. Amen. Hail Mary, full of grace, the Lord is with thee. Blessed art thou amongst women, and blessed is the fruit of thy womb, Jesus. Holy Mary, Mother of God, pray for us sinners, now and at the hour of our death. Amen.
1: The ninth salutation. Through the intercession of Saint Michael and the celestial choir of angels, may God vouchsafe to grant that they may protect us during life, and after death may lead us into the everlasting glory of heaven. Amen. Our Father, who art in heaven, hallowed be thy name. Thy kingdom come, thy will be done on earth as it is in heaven. Give us this day our daily bread, and forgive us our trespasses as we forgive those who trespass against us. And lead us not into temptation, but deliver us from evil. Amen. Hail Mary, full of grace, the Lord is with thee. Blessed art thou among women, and blessed is the fruit of thy womb, Jesus. Holy Mary, Mother of God, pray for us sinners, now and at the hour of our death. Amen. Hail Mary, full of grace, the Lord is with thee. Blessed art thou amongst women, and blessed is the fruit of thy womb, Jesus. Holy Mary, Mother of God, pray for us sinners, now and at the hour of our death. Amen. Hail Mary, full of grace, the Lord is with thee. Blessed art thou amongst women, and blessed is the fruit of thy womb, Jesus. Holy Mary, Mother of God, pray for us sinners now and at the hour of our death.

0: Michael.
1: Our Father, who art in heaven, hallowed be thy name. Thy kingdom come, thy will be done on earth as it is in heaven. Give us this day our daily bread, and forgive us our trespasses, as we forgive those who trespass against us. And lead us not into temptation, but deliver us from evil. Amen. In honor of Saint Gabriel. Our Father who art in heaven, hallowed be thy name. Thy kingdom come, thy will be done on earth as it is in heaven. Give us this day our daily bread, and forgive us our trespasses as we forgive those who trespass against us. And lead us not into temptation, but deliver us from evil. Amen. In honor of Saint Raphael. Our Father who art in heaven, hallowed be thy name. Thy kingdom come, thy will be done on earth as it is in heaven. Give us this day our daily

friends, and forgive us our trespasses, as we forgive those who trespass against us. And lead us not into temptation, but deliver us from evil. Amen. In honor of our own guardian angel, our Father, who art in heaven, hallowed be thy name. Thy kingdom come, thy will be done, on earth as it is in heaven. Give us this day our daily bread, and forgive us our trespasses, as we forgive those who trespass against us. And lead us not into temptation, but deliver us from evil. Amen. Saint Michael, glorious prince, chief and champion of the heavenly hosts, guardian of the souls of men, conqueror of the rebellious angels, steward of the palace of God under our divine King Jesus Christ, our worthy leader, endowed with superhuman excellence and virtue, vouchsafed to free us from all evil, who with full confidence have recourse to thee, and by thy incomparable protection enable us to make progress every day in the faithful service of our God. Amen. Let us pray. Pray for us, most blessed Michael, Prince of the Church of Jesus Christ, that we may be made worthy of his promises. Almighty and eternal God, who in thine own marvelous goodness and pity didst for the common salvation of men choose thy glorious Archangel Michael to be the Prince of thy Church, make us worthy, we pray thee, to be delivered by his beneficent protection from all our enemies, that at the hour of our death, none of them may approach to harm us. Rather, do thou vouchsafe unto us that by the same Archangel Michael, we may be introduced into the presence of thy most high and divine majesty. Through the merits of the same Jesus Christ, our Lord. Amen.

Hi, Kevin Turley here. Just wrapping at EWTN Studios Walsingham. Amazing, this place. And to think it all started in 1981 with a contemplative nun in an obscure part of the United States who decided to start a Catholic television station. She had high hopes, everyone else had low expectations. Today, that religious sister is known the world over as Mother Angelica. 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
2: Pray with us the Novena to the Sacred Heart of Jesus. Welcome to Day 8 of the Novena to the Sacred Heart of Jesus. Saint Therese of Lisieux, the Little Flower, profoundly understood the gentle and humble heart of Jesus. In contemplating how to be transformed by Christ's love, she reflected that what pleases Jesus is that he sees me loving my littleness and my poverty. The blind hope that I have in his mercy, the weaker one is, without desires or virtues, the more suited one is for the workings of this consuming and transforming love.
3: Let us join with Saint Therese in praying for our hearts to be humble like Jesus. In the name of the Father, and of the Son, and of the Holy Spirit. Amen. O Jesus, when you were a pilgrim on earth, you said, "Learn of me, for I am gentle and humble of heart, and you will find rest for your souls." Almighty Monarch of Heaven, my soul finds rest in seeing you, clothed in the form and nature of a slave, humbling yourself to wash the feet of your apostles. I beg you, my divine Jesus, to send me a humiliation whenever I try to set myself above others. I know that you humble the proud soul, but to the one who humbles oneself, you give an eternity of glory. To obtain this grace of your infinite mercy, I will very often repeat, O Jesus, gentle and humble of heart, make my heart like yours. Amen. In the name of the Father, and of the Son, and of the Holy Spirit. Amen.
2: Thank you for praying with us. 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
2: Today, the Church of Madrid has scored a great goal, one that will last forever.
1: Pope Leo XIV wraps up his trip on the pitch and heads out on the road. Today, the pastoral visit shifts to Barcelona with a powerful call for the faithful to be true prophets of unity. Tension spikes. The ceasefire teeters as Israel-Iran strikes resume, worsened by a U.S. helicopter crash near the strategic Strait of Hormuz. World Cup welcome. A southern diocese embraces soccer fans with multilingual masses and festive outreach, bringing a special spirit to the tournament. And Sacred Heart, we talk with the creators of the hit movie revealing Christ's love ahead of the historic U.S. consecration this June. These stories and more tonight.
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1: Thank you for being with us on the Feast of St. Ephrem, a deacon and doctor of the church. Our top story tonight, President Donald Trump announces a stunning development in the Iran war. A U.S. helicopter has been shot down by the enemy. Hours earlier, the president said a deal was close to being struck that would not allow nuclear weapons in any way, shape, or form and open up the Strait of Hormuz right away. Now we await an American response to the attack. White House correspondent Owen Jensen reports. Owen.
4: Veronica, overnight, President Donald Trump updated reporters on the conditions of the pilots of that aircraft.

0: Afternoon, he was more specific, revealing who is responsible for bringing it down.
1: President Donald Trump posts, the Iranians shot down one of our highly sophisticated Apache helicopters while patrolling over the Strait of Hormuz. There were two pilots involved. Both are safe and uninjured. Nevertheless, the United States must, of necessity, respond to this attack. The downing of the helicopter further strained a two-month ceasefire. A day after Iran and Israel exchanged fire for the first time since the fragile truce took effect. One U.S. lawmaker said President Trump won't take this sitting down.
2: He's not going to let them shoot down one of our helicopters. He's not going to let them attack us. You can't take that. We're America. I mean, we're over there. We're defending the world. We got our people in harm's way every day.
1: Just last night, the president, after watching the NBA Finals, told reporters regarding the war.
3: We're very close to having a very, very good, strong, powerful deal.
1: And he said then he's not interested in more bombing.
3: If we go and bomb, which we can do very easily if we want, and we spend another 2 or 3 weeks bombing, they'll have nothing left whatsoever, but you won't have the strait open for months. If we do the bombing, you know, a lot of people are going to be killed. Who wants to do that? I don't.
1: President Trump also said a signed document is stronger than bombing. So too, he said, is the U.S. naval blockade.
3: What has proven to be a very powerful thing is the blockade. The blockades turned out to be much stronger than bombing. And it was really a combination. It was our initial thrust and then the blockade.
1: Complicating peace efforts, today Christian religious leaders from Lebanon's southern port city of Tyre called on officials to prevent Israel from attacking the Christian district. The Israeli military issued a warning for locals to leave. Israel warned the Christian neighborhoods that Hezbollah terrorists that Israel is fighting were among them.
0: Now, President Donald Trump had no on-camera events on his public schedule today. But in the East Room of the White House, First Lady Melania Trump addressed young people.
4: Today is about new beginnings. Don't be reluctant to push that door open. Be bold with your dreams and brave with your actions.
0: Melania Trump joined students at the Presidential Artificial Intelligence Challenge National Champion Award Ceremony. The First Lady said the AI winners represent the best of America. And a shout out to Camden Catholic High School in Cherry Hill, New Jersey. They were honored by the White House for outstanding achievements in, get this, AI augmented molecular design and AI durable module for AP biology. Quite a mouthful, but some smart young people there.
5: Nice.
0: Send it back to you.
5: Nice to see Jersey represented, but I am biased, so thanks so much, Owen.
0: Yeah, all right, see you later.
5: It's official. President Donald Trump has sent Todd Blanche's nomination for Attorney General of the United States to Congress. The acting Attorney General's confirmation's fate now lies in the hands of the U.S. Senate, especially the Senate Judiciary Committee. Let's check in with Capitol Hill correspondent Eric Rosales. Eric, what are you hearing from lawmakers?
6: Well, good evening, Veronica. You know, similar to most of the things up here on Capitol Hill, support and even disappointment for the nomination of Todd Blanche for the next U.S. Attorney General pretty much depends on which party you ask. Democrats, that is, claim that he's corrupt after being President Trump's personal lawyer and how he handled the Epstein files and other cases. While most Republicans support Blanche, there are a few fresh off their opposition to the administration's proposed Justice Department anti-weaponization fund that are hesitant to offer their wholehearted support for the president's pick.
7: The key for Todd or anybody going through Judiciary Committee is being pretty tight on January the 6th. They better not have said for 1 minute that the people that beat up police officers like these right down here were righteous people.
6: Senator Tom Tillis sits on the Judiciary Committee, and one opposition from a single Republican on the panel could bring Blanche's nomination to a halt. Senator John Cornyn, who also sits on the committee, lost a primary to a Trump-endorsed opponent last month, and he says his support for Blanche, quote, depends on his answers to questions that I intend to ask him at the Judiciary Committee. Democrats say they're already a no.
8: Seems to be fits the number one qualification for the president, and that's loyalty. It's his personal lawyer, and he's made it very clear he will do what the president wants. And to me, that makes an attorney general fundamentally unqualified for the job.
9: Todd Blanche is the most disgraceful, corrupt nominee.

0: for Attorney General in the nation's history. He's going to have a very tumultuous time in confirmation.
1: But other Republicans plan to throw their support behind the president's pick.
2: Todd's an extraordinarily competent leader. I think he's going to make a great Attorney General. I look forward to supporting him. Todd is going to come in, as he's done, and manage things in a very professional manner.
3: With regard to his representation on either side of any issue, I think that he brings the right ethic, the right intellect, the right experience, and then the right demeanor.
1: Again, it depends on which party you ask. Blanche's confirmation hearing, one thing for sure, won't happen anytime soon. It can only be scheduled 28 days after Blanche turns in all of his paperwork, and that could be scheduling the hearing like in mid-July. A committee vote could take place at the end of July, and a full vote right now could take place right before the August recess, but I'll stay on top of it. At the Capitol, Eric Rosales, EWTN News Nightly.
4: Primary elections are underway in four states with crucial matchups that will shape the battle for Congress this November. All eyes are on Maine, where a turbulent Democratic Senate contest is drawing national attention as voters choose a nominee to challenge incumbent Republican Susan Collins. Maine voters are also sorting through a crowded field of candidates for governor, as well as a key open house seat in the 2nd District. Meanwhile, in South Carolina, incumbent U.S. Senator Lindsey Graham faces a high stakes challenge in today's Republican primary. Businessman Mark Lynch is running to Graham's right, attacking his record and stance on the war in Iran. In Los Angeles, the field is officially set for the city's mayoral runoff, but not without controversy. Following a multi-day vote count, progressive city council member Nithya Raman overtook Republican challenger Spencer Pratt to secure second place. Now, she will advance to face incumbent Mayor Karen Bass this November. The shift prompted swift criticism from prominent Republicans, including President Donald Trump, who labeled the late-counted mail-in ballots as rigged. Local election officials maintain the process was standard protocol. The city will see a head-to-head Democratic matchup in the fall. Pope Leo XIV is now on the second leg of his trip to Spain. He landed in Barcelona early this afternoon, making his first stop at the Cathedral of the Holy Cross. The Holy Father delighted the faithful by offering several phrases in Catalan, the regional language. All of this after the Pope bid a fond farewell to Madrid. EWTN News correspondent Javier Romero has a wrap-up of the Pope's activities.
5: Real Madrid Saga Stadium pulls with what seems to be its new star. He was also dressing white, just like the award-winning team from the Spanish capital. And he stepped onto the pitch just as the great stars of this club once did. Although on this occasion, what Madrid experienced was a celebration of faith, not soccer. The Pope concluded his stay in Madrid happy with the welcome he received, and he expressed his gratitude to the Archbishop of Madrid, Cardinal José Cavacano.
6: I suppose that for a soccer player, scoring a goal in this stadium is something that marks their life. But, Don José, today the Church of Madrid has scored a great goal, one that will last forever.
5: Even the recently re-elected president of Real Madrid gifted him a personalized T-shirt. This meeting was practically the closing highlight of the first stage of his journey in Spain. Behind were massive gatherings and others of deeper significance, such as his message to the political class or to the bishops of a country where in the last 15 years, those who identify as believers have decreased by nearly 20%. This is what he told them.
6: We are called to build a new reality through respectful dialogue and the use of new languages.
5: He also reflected on the apparent shortages of priestly vocations and on the need for a pastoral approach focused more on quality than quantity.
6: Pastoral vocation cannot be reduced to a simple search for numbers. It is born from living communities, from happy priests, from families capable of bearing witness to the beauty of fidelity, from a church that can simply show that following Christ does not diminish life,

0: but expands it.
1: Sino che la expande.
2: There, the Pope also called for listening to the victims of sexual abuse committed by members of the clergy. In fact, he himself met with six victims. Before leaving Madrid, the Pope had one final meeting with the thousands of volunteers who helped organize one of the largest events seen in Spain in recent years. The Pope now begins the second stage of his trip to Spain, Barcelona, where we are. Here he will visit one of the most striking architectural works of modernity, the Sagrada Familia Basilica, created by an artist, Venerable Antoni Gaudí, who showed the world that faith does not diminish creativity but expands it. In Barcelona, Javier Romero, EWTN News Nightly.
3: Recovery efforts continue after a 7.8 magnitude earthquake hit the southern Philippines, leaving at least 35 people dead and more than 200 injured. The Catholic Bishops' Conference of the Philippines released a statement saying they express profound sorrow and solidarity with our brothers and sisters affected by the powerful earthquake. They asked all the faithful to pray for the victims and those involved in relief operations, donating to emergency relief funds such as Caritas Philippines. We have a lot more still to come on EWTN News Nightly. From pitch to pew, we hear how one archdiocese is preparing to welcome soccer fans from around the world. And the House releases a draft bill to regulate AI, what this could mean for new AI models and state laws.
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5: The mission of Women of Grace is to transform the world one woman at a time. Women are imbued by God with certain characteristics that are intrinsic to their very nature that is necessary for the world today. Well, the program helps to further the mission because we present a variety of very educated guests as well as individuals who have lived through various circumstances in their life. And so when people share their testimonies of God's interaction in their life, it is the greatest way that we can share hope, that we can invite an individual just by way of our story to enter into a relationship with Jesus Christ. God has given me a very rich and full life. Being a wife, being a mother, being a grandmother is a very important aspect to the work that I do. Jack and I are very intentional about our family life. We're both engaged in the apostolic work of EWTN, so I speak at conferences, I speak at retreats. I love being with the people of God. I am energized by the people of God. Put me in front of a group of people, and I am unleashed for the Lord. It's the only way I can explain it. I just get so into what the Holy Spirit is showing me that this group of people needs to hear. I love meeting the people. I love greeting the people. I love praying with the people. I love embracing the people. I love the people of God because I see God in them. Wow, does it get any better than that?
3: World Cup fever spreads across the U.S. The Archdiocese of Atlanta is going to extraordinary lengths to welcome soccer fans. The city will host eight key matches, including the first semifinal game.
6: Atlanta is hosting the World Cup, and we want to say welcome.
7: Coupe du Monde de Atlanta, Naptano, bienvenue.
8: Bem-vindos todos à Arquidiocese de Atlanta.
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10: On behalf of a local church that reflects the global church, welcome to Atlanta.
3: Here to discuss this unique initiative is Chief Communications Officer for the Archdiocese of Atlanta, Maureen Smith. Great to have you on the show.
11: Thanks so much for having me. I'm glad to be here.
3: So with fans coming from so many countries, including Haiti, Spain, the Democratic Republic of Congo, and more, most have large Catholic populations. Tell us about the initiative you are overseeing to make them feel welcome in Atlanta.
11: Sure. The communications team here took a look at the schedule for the World Cup for Atlanta. And as you point out, we have quite a number of teams who have large Catholic populations. So we wanted to welcome them to Atlanta.

0: Atlanta and make it easier for them to find a church where they could find a Mass in their language. Here in the Archdiocese, we have Mass in more than a dozen languages, including Haitian Creole, including Portuguese, Spanish, Vietnamese, Korean. So we went through and matched up the schedule of when those Masses were happening with the matches so that we could welcome fans and give them a chance to find a Mass while they're here. So we're calling it Mass and a Match. We have social media graphics in all of these languages to welcome the fans and tell them where to find their Mass. And at the parishes in the sort of corridor where we expect visitors to be, we encourage those parishes to welcome visitors, offer extra tours. And then we hosted a design contest to have a sticker that the parishes could hand out. So fans who show up to a parish, if they would like, will get one of our welcome stickers that you know, welcome them to Atlanta and offer them some chance to go to church and to show off their faith while they're here for the match. And we did, we shared social media graphics with all of the parishes, and we have a flyer with a QR code so that volunteers can hand those out to fans, spread the word a little bit more. And we also did a little component with the parishes. The city sponsored some human trafficking awareness webinars and human trafficking awareness workshops. So we encouraged everybody to attend those and be a part of that effort. And then finally, we just wanted to raise some awareness among the parishes of different things they can do to make people feel welcome. So they're building photo backdrops where people can take a picture with their sticker and post it on social media with different hashtags to let people know that they did go to Mass while they were at the World Cup.
1: So coordinating all of those Masses in multiple languages, it's no easy task. With the World Cup kicking off on Thursday, what's the atmosphere like in Atlanta?
0: The fans are very excited, and as it turns out, we have a lot of homegrown fans. There is a large Haitian community here in Atlanta of Haitian immigrants, so they are hosting watch parties. They're excited to welcome the team from their country. They're hoping to, you know, catch a glimpse of their team members.
1: Maureen, enjoy all the festivities in Atlanta. We'll certainly be watching.
0: Thank you so much.
1: Iran's Soccer Federation claims FIFA has revoked their ticket allocation just days before their June 15th opening match against New Zealand. The move strips thousands of Iranian fans of the standard 8% stadium capacity. It adds fresh turmoil to a tournament already upended by conflict. The Iranian team is already training across the border in Tijuana after U.S. military strikes on Iran began in February. FIFA has not yet commented. Somali referee Omar Artin has been denied entry into the United States just days before the tournament begins. U.S. Customs and Border Protection confirmed a Somali national was stopped at Miami International Airport after arriving from Istanbul. CBP reiterated that all international athletes and staff face strict case-by-case screening. The U.S. House of Representatives recently released a draft bill seeking to regulate AI at a federal level, preempting state laws, which is drawing some criticism. The effort is led by Democrat Lori Trahan and Republican Jay Obernolte, who said it aims to create a national framework to protect Americans and support innovation. Tech firms praise the move, while consumer advocacy groups say the legislation will not be enough to protect users. For more, we are joined by Patrick Hedger, the Director of Policy at NetChoice. Thanks so much for coming on.
2: Hey, thank you for having me.
1: What problems are lawmakers trying to solve by preventing states from regulating AI with this potential draft legislation?
2: Yeah, so in our current country, our states have a lot of different political priorities and cultural priorities, and a lot of that is getting baked into state-level legislation that we're seeing, where you would have the ability for state-level bureaucrats or attorneys general to sort of put their thumbs on the scale in terms of what an AI system is able to produce in terms of information. And so you can't have 50 different rules that may be trying to accomplish 50 different things for a technology that is fundamentally an interstate service. If I query a chatbot in one state, it's probably going to be processed at a data center in another state. So interstate commerce is fundamentally the domain of the federal government, and that's why

0: federal government should be preempting states here.
1: Now, it's not a matter of when it comes to AI really being involved in all parts of our lives, but what we're going to do about it, because it's already here. We, of course, know Pope Leo XIV had his encyclical on it. The EU, they have the EU AI Act that goes into effect in the fall. So we are waiting for U.S. lawmakers. And as you mentioned, from a federal level, it is really important. But what do you make of us still waiting for any meaningful legislation from Congress?
0: You know, it's certainly a problem. It would be great for Congress to establish a national AI framework, but, you know, we have to get the details of that right. You know, you mentioned the EU's AI Act. That's great that they have that, but ultimately the EU doesn't really have any AI companies to speak of because they have taken such an onerous path on regulation that it makes it very difficult to compete and engage in the innovation process. So you want to balance innovation and regulation. The Europeans haven't done that. They've gone full regulation. We don't want to see that happen here in the United States by way of, again, having 50 different states producing all sorts of different rules that make it very difficult for smaller companies to comply.
1: Now, of course, we're looking at this from all sides. Supporters argue that excessive regulation could slow innovation and weaken America's competitiveness against countries like China. How do you balance the need for innovation with concerns about safety, accountability, and public trust, really kind of, you know, what we've been speaking about?
0: Yeah, you know, it's all about really where you apply regulation. So, you know, regulation is not a monolith. What we're trying to avoid is regulation in the innovation process, you know, keeping bureaucrats away from the design and experimentation process and focusing government resources on addressing specific known harms and other misuses and abuses of the technology, such as going after fraud, scams and things like that. Versus trying to dictate exactly how a technology works.
1: Well, we'll continue to follow what's happening on Capitol Hill. We know you will too. Patrick Hedger, thank you.
0: Thank you.
1: Up next on EWTN News Nightly, Sacred Heart, a powerful new docudrama is coming to theaters nationwide. Hear the personal transformation story that inspired it.
2: Last night, while I was sleeping in my bed, I was suddenly awakened by the sound of lightning from a great storm outside. The wind was raging, and the rain was pounding in torrents against my window. Lightning struck again and again. After I shut the window, I went on my knees and began to pray that the storm would do no harm to me and the sisters living with me in the convent. When I heard these words,
3: "Say the chaplet I taught you, and the storm will end."
2: I began immediately to say the chaplet with trust in my heart, and I hadn't even finished it when the storm suddenly ended. Then I heard Jesus speak to me these words,
3: "Through this chaplet, you will obtain everything if what you ask for is in union with my will."

0: A powerful new film is coming to theaters nationwide, exploring one of the most beloved devotions in the Catholic Church. Sacred Heart, His Reign Has No End, tells the story of Christ's apparitions to St. Margaret Mary Alacoque. The film explores the moment when Christ revealed His heart to the world through historical accounts, testimonies, and dramatic reenactments. After a successful run in Europe, the film opens in the U.S. June 9th, 11th, and 14th. Joining us now are the filmmakers Steve and Sabrina Gunnell, the husband and wife team behind the movie. Welcome to the show.
1: Thank you.
2: Thank you very much.
0: Your film, Sacred Heart, His Reign Has No End, has already drawn nearly 1 million viewers in Europe, and now it's coming to U.S. theaters. Tell us about this film and why you felt called to bring this story to the big screen.
2: Go ahead, Nana.
1: Yes, it's amazing. We are so honored that our film is coming to the United States. Well, the film is simply a message of love for the world and for American people, but for everyone. So we hope that the heart of the American people will be fulfilled of the love of God.
0: Steve, one of the most

0: compelling aspects of your story is your own conversion experience. You went from fame and success in the music industry to a period of deep depression and despair. How did that encounter with Christ and the Sacred Heart ultimately change the direction of your life?
1: Yeah, it was a story of a miracle.

0: full, and in 1999 everything stopped. And when I lose everything, money, career, possibility to do something else, I was very depressed, and I think about suicide. And before I did this horror, I called mom from a cabin phone in London, and I said, "Mom, I will do something bad." And mom said, "No, no, son. Just before you go to the church, and keep calm." And it's exactly what I did. And in fact, I slept in the church, and I came back the second day, and everything, and every day like this, from a couple of days. And I did not die, I did not suicide, and I came back to home, and I saw mom pray for me in a church in South of France, in Nice. She bring me to this church. She has his own conversion a years before, and she came on this church every single day, pray for me, the rosary, and miracle. I met Jesus this day, and it's changed my life.
1: American Bishop Robert Barron recently praised the film on Instagram, saying he couldn't think of a better way to enter into this beautiful devotion, especially as the U.S. bishops prepare to dedicate the nation to the Sacred Heart during this 250th anniversary year. Sabrina, what was your reaction when you saw that endorsement?
2: Well, we are so thankful about that. We are so honored. No bishop or priest in France do that. So it's we are so honored to have so much bishop and priests that talk about our film. We've made this film with all our hearts. Mm-hmm. This film, it's a bit of us, and we hope that the American people will embrace that and love that. And well, we are so excited about that.
1: Steve and Sabrina Gunnell, thank you.
2: Thank you so much.
0: Thank you. Goodbye.
1: Bye-bye. We thank you for watching tonight. Remember, you can follow us on social media, Facebook, X, and Instagram at EWTN News Nightly. I'm Veronica Dudo. Good night and God bless.
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0: You, the love, the compassion of Jesus.
1: The most glorious work of all, to praise God in his kingdom.
0: Moved by the Spirit.
1: One who lives in love lives in God. And God lives in him.
2: What a wonderful thing is our church. This whole network is built on trust.
3: The essence of evangelization is to tell everybody Jesus loves you.
2: We are all called to be great saints. Don't miss the opportunity.
4: This way, I got a cold. And so the sister said to me, are you going down to the show? I said, yeah. And I said, you all pray now that I don't sneeze or cough. So if I do any of those things, it's my sister's fault. We have some wonderful family here this evening. And when the sister said, what are you going to talk about? I thought, well, going down there with this cold is walking on the water. So that's what we're going to talk about, walking on the water. You know, in today's world, it seems like we all have an opportunity to walk on the water. The what do we mean by that? Well,